0: Okay, Venus or Saturn, let's do it. It's news time, 10 o'clock.
1: So, that show you told me to watch on iView?
2: Yes, finally. Are you up to the bit
1: where... Whoa, what are you doing? No spoilers.
2: Okay, but...
1: I'm serious, Tim. Do not ruin this for me.
2: I won't. I just...
1: Babe.
3: It's 10 o'clock. Good morning. Tony Matthews with ABC News. An 18-year-old man will face court today after a child was shot and injured in Sydney's northwest. Digby Worth-Muller reports.
4: An 11-year-old boy remains in hospital with critical injuries this morning after suffering gunshot wounds to his face and neck yesterday afternoon. Emergency services were called to a unit in Norwest following reports of a shooting. On arrival, police arrested three men, all aged 18. Earlier this morning, one man was charged with conceal a serious indictable offence and will appear before Blacktown Local Court later today. The two other 18-year-olds were released pending further police inquiries. It's not yet clear what happened in the lead-up to the 11-year-old boy being shot.
3: Police are investigating reports of a home invasion in Sydney's west this morning. Emergency services were called to a property at Layla Park at around 7:30 and were told two men had entered a home and assaulted a 64-year-old man and a 44-year-old man before fleeing. Both men were treated by paramedics before they were taken to Westmead Hospital with serious injuries. Anyone with information is urged to contact police. Treasurer Jim Chalmers says the proposed digital duty of care laws will cover dating apps. New research from the Mindaroo Foundation released today has found 99% of heterosexual women have experienced harmful behaviour on the apps over the last 3 months, ranging from unsolicited, explicit messages and images to threats of physical violence. Mr Chalmers says the government's proposal would put the onus on the platforms to make their products safer.
5: That's a really important step that we can take. This is about protecting people online, whether it be dating apps or in other ways, and that's what the digital duty of care is all about.
3: A Canadian province is suing one of the world's biggest artificial intelligence companies over a deadly mass shooting at a school earlier this year. The shooter had been flagged by the company's safety team after conversations about gun violence. British Columbia argues OpenAI failed to report the violent activity on ChatGPT to the police. It's filed the lawsuit in California, where the tech giant is based. Economists say the Reserve Bank has lost patience with stubbornly high inflation. The Commonwealth Bank and ANZ have both updated their interest rate outlook, telling Australians to brace for yet another rate hike next week. CBA's head of Australian economics, Belinda Allen, says the conflict in the Middle East has only worsened the problem.
6: There's been the Middle East conflict that's put upward pressure on oil and diesel prices at a time when we're already struggling with domestic inflation pressures. So it's the combination of that. And also that inflation has been too high for too long now.
3: As US President Donald Trump weighs a possible meeting with Iranian officials in New York this week, fighting continues in Yemen between the Tehran-aligned Houthis and Saudi-backed government. Middle East correspondent Caitlin Kelly reports.
7: Yemeni forces say they have retaken Houthi positions, while the rebel group continues to push for control of the country's western highlands to cut off the Red Sea coast from positions held by the Saudi-led coalition. The UN says nearly 700 people have been killed and thousands injured in the recent fighting. President Donald Trump called off strikes against the Houthi rebel group at the last minute over the weekend, but tensions remain high. Iran says it's prepared for a long and expanded war as the US considers a possible meeting with Iranian officials in New York this week. Caitlin Kelly, ABC News, Jerusalem.
3: The Australian Diamonds have named a 14-player netball squad ahead of next month's Constellation Cup against New Zealand. Led by captain Liz Watson, the Diamonds have added the proven duo of Amy Parmenter and Danelle Wallum, as well as potential debutante Jessie Grenvold. Joe Weston will not feature in the four-test series due to being unavailable for selection. The squad will come together at Canberra's Australian Institute of Sport before crossing the Tasman for the opening clash in Auckland on October 18th. And Australian cyclist Felicity Wilson-Haffenden has won the under-23 women's individual time trial at this year's Road World Championships in Montreal. The 21-year-old Tasmanian won the 20.3-kilometre race by 28 seconds.

0: Over her nearest challenger, taking the gold medal. To the weather, showers along the central and northern parts of the coast and adjacent ranges, tending scattered about the mid-north coast and Hunter, with the chance of showers or a storm about the northern slopes. Sydney's weather, showers increasing and a top of 19 degrees.
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5: We have these predatory algorithms that are addictive and intentionally inflammatory, that they prey on young boys and men who are just simply seeking community or advice online and take them down these rabbit holes to the fact where we've had such a resurgence in misogynistic attitudes.
6: That's sexual consent campaigner Chanel Contos there, talking to us on 702 Morning. She's been leading the charge to give people choice about what they see on social media. Following a number of high-profile alleged sexual assault cases involving teenagers here in Sydney, the government's introduced legislation to address harmful online content, give users control over algorithms. G'day, it's Hamish here. It is Tuesday, the 22nd of September. I'm going to introduce you to our Mornings Youth Brain Trust. You'll know if you listen frequently, we've got some wonderful younger callers on this program. So we've invited them in this morning to help us have a broader conversation about consent, relationships, the things that are happening on the internet that are shaping the lives of so many young people in this city. If you've got a question or a contribution, 1300 222 702 is the number. Hey, it's been lovely talking about the planet Venus this morning. She's got-

0: Yes, a lot of love for Venus, it turns out. Do you think we should do a Venus versus the rest debate with Jonathan Webb next week? Let me know. Would you like to make the case for Venus or a different planet? 1300 222 702. Our travel man, Michael Turtle, is back on Australian soil shores this morning. He's been to some pretty strange places over the last few weeks, and so this morning he'd like to hear about the strangest place you've ever travelled to. Could be here, could be nearby, could be far. 1300 222 702 is the number. Travel with Turtle after 10:30. By the way,
1: divorced, beheaded, died.
0: Divorced. We are playing Jeopardy this morning. At around about 10:30, you'll get your cue to call. I've already given you the answer today. It's Jane Seymour. All you need to do is call him with the question. 1300 222 702 is the number. You'll get your cue to call around about 10:30.
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0: A few things to let you know about this morning at Pocolbin in the Hunter. Broke road at Wine Country Drive. A crash involving multiple vehicles. Traffic affected in all directions. At Bankstown, Henry Lawson Drive at Tower Road, a broken down truck. One of two southbound lanes is closed at the moment. Also on the Central Coast, Pacific Highway at the Ridgeway, a broken down truck. Northbound traffic affected at the moment. One of four northbound lanes closed. And in the Blue Mountains, Corny Town, Chifley Road approaching O'Connor Street, a crash involving a truck, a person trapped. Traffic impacted there at the moment. And at Bankstown, Henry Lawson Drive at Tower Road, a broken down truck as well. And at, just an update there on the Corny Town situation. A truck crash, heavy traffic conditions. You can expect significant delays. The road is closed in both directions. Anything else you're seeing that we should know about? The number's 1300 222 702.
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0: It is 10 minutes past 10 on 7:02 mornings. Hamish McDonald here through until 11 o'clock. At the moment, it's 17 degrees here in Parramatta Square, 14 in Gosford and 6 degrees in Katoomba. Showers increasing throughout the day today, so if you've got the washing out, do keep that in mind. One of my absolute favourite parts of this program is that every day you call in, you text in, we get these wonderful, thoughtful, smart, nuanced contributions about the stories shaping Sydney. The topics of consent and relationships have been coming up a lot recently. And of course, we get the politicians on, the educators, the academics, the advocates. But sometimes it's the callers, the people that are living through this stuff, that make the most significant contribution. You always tell me more about what we want to understand. So this morning, we brought together a few of our regular callers, people that are of the age that's impacted most by some of these issues we've been discussing. And so joining us this morning is Anton from the Central Coast, who you may have heard on the airwaves before. He's 18. Also 18-year-old Michaela from Kingsgrove and Mirabelle from Dulwich Hill, who's 19 years old. Good morning to you all.
12: Good morning, Hamish.
0: Mirabelle, it's nice to meet you in person. Tell us a little bit more about you. What are you doing? Are you studying? What's life?
12: Yeah,
0: for you?
12: So I'm a first year uni student studying psychology, and my life consists of being a student and an early childhood educator, a rental advocate, as well as a sexual violence advocate.
0: And you get in touch with us pretty frequently.
12: Yes,
0: you're a regular.
12: I've been a long-time listener.
0: And it's really valuable to have contributions from, you know, all across different demographics. Why do you think it's important that we all hear from people of your age cohort?
12: I think it's really important because I feel like we're not very, we're often overlooked, like the cohort is overlooked. It's often like 14 to 16 year olds as like young people, or then people sort of over 24. And then in this age bracket where it's very different being, you know, 17 to 21 than it is in those other age groups.
0: Yeah.
12: But we don't hear a lot from people like us, our age.
0: Anton, we've heard from you before. I think you were telling us about, you know, some of what's going on social media amongst your friendship group, some of the manosphere stuff that's arriving in the palm of people's hands. Tell us a bit about you. So you're from the Central Coast. What do you do?
6: I'm from the Central Coast. I'm still in school. I'm just very interested in kind of the way that the world is heading, and I have a few things to say, and that's essentially.
0: And so you must be about to do the HSC then, I imagine, if you're still in school.
6: Yes. Oh yeah. In like a couple of weeks. Yeah.
0: How's the prep going? I'm sorry if we've interrupted your StuVac.
6: it's a very. I'm actually not on StuVac. I'm in the building right now. I'm at school. But
0: got it. And Michaela, how about you? You're 18. You're from Kingsgrove.
7: Yeah. Thank you for having me, by the way. I was actually born in Greece, but I came here when I was 5 years old. And it is quite interesting, though, seeing the culture differences between Greece and Australia. I'm like Mirabelle. I'm currently a first-year student myself at UNSW, doing a double in Bachelor of Engineering with Advanced Science. And I've always been a lifelong advocate of getting more girls into STEM, particularly trying to dismantle, you know, social media algorithms like the manosphere that promote this narrative that certain fields should be restricted to men only. So I'm, very much a STEM, more women in STEM advocate.
0: Yeah, maybe that's a good place for us to start, Michaela. What do you think is the impact of having such a male-dominated tech industry, tech sector, in terms of these issues that are cropping up in the news all the time at the moment, whether it's consent, whether it's sexual assault, whether it's young men sort of struggling to find a place in the world?
7: I think the digital space is definitely of concern and does need to be addressed. And I've seen recently in the news how there are

0: laws regarding opt-out options. However, I think we need to accept that the digital space is going to become increasingly prevalent over time. And so we really need to advocate for early intervention, and that exists primarily in schools. I know some people would argue, you know, parents should also be supporting their kids. And whilst ideally that would be the case, you often have first-generation immigrant children who have experienced a language barrier at home, or parents with more traditional conservative values, and kids just don't get that opportunity to explore issues like consent and relationships at home. So I do feel like education facilities need to play that intervening role to prevent this ever-increasing impact of social media from influencing young people the wrong way.
1: Anton, how do you come at that? Because sometimes we hear from teachers, from schools, from educators more broadly, that they can't do everything. The parents do have to take some responsibility for this stuff.
2: Well, the situation that I'm seeing is that teachers are actually opting out of having these kind of discussions with students about kind of the manosphere or anything really political, in fear of their jobs being lost. But really, that's what I've noticed. Yeah,
1: that's really interesting. Yeah. So they say that overtly. I don't want to talk about this.
2: Yes, literally. Please, no politics is the usual quote.
1: That's fascinating. That they're just not engaging at all. Do you think that helps, or do you think that hinders people?
2: I think that definitely hinders, because then it you know, people looking for role models or people looking for places to develop ideas, they'll go to the internet and they'll hear about, like, when we're talking about the manosphere, it's really the issue of the male loneliness epidemic. And it's something that's been hijacked by these lizard-brained idealists like Charlie Kirk and, like, Jordan Peterson.
0: Andrew Tate.
2: Andrew Tate, yeah, exactly. Yeah. Like, they're, instead of offering a social solution to a social problem, they're offering a battle plan, which appeals to the young child, the young man in all of these, you know, pubescent people that are, like, feel like they're under attack. I don't know.
1: Interesting. So, Mirabelle, does that mirror your experience?
3: Yeah, really. And I think that social media, like, definitely has its harms, and we can't minimise that. But in Australia, and I feel in Sydney in particular, the current crisis of sexual intimate partner, gender-based violence, manosphere, all of those themes that all tie together is really, like, a systematic and cultural issue, and you can't fix that by, you know, banning social media or, you know, telling people not to go follow people, certain people on social media. Like, this is just a digital issue.
1: But isn't the social media environment exacerbating whatever those cultural underlying issues are, Mirabelle?
3: Yes, but the social media is not the place where it's going to get fixed. It needs to be fixed in real life, on the ground, the education, the early intervention, the, you know, fighting against the institutional and, like, elite barriers, or not barriers, drivers of this crisis. Mm.
1: You're listening to Mornings on 702. It's 18 minutes past 10. Hamish McDonald here. We've drawn together a brains trust of 702 Mornings listeners, all in this younger age demographic. 18-year-old Anton from the Central Coast, who's just about to do the HSC. 18-year-old Michaela from Kingsgrove, who's studying at UNSW. And 19-year-old Mirabelle from Dulwich Hill, who's studying psychology. Was it a double degree? Psychology?
3: And just psychology.
1: Just psychology.
3: At the moment.
1: Hard enough.
3: I want to add sociology next year.
1: I'm curious, Michaela, you went to a Catholic school.
0: Yes.
1: What was the approach to discussing all of this stuff there? Because Anton was saying in his school, the teachers are kind of opting out of discussing the manosphere, anything that gets political, for fear of losing their jobs.
0: Yeah, in regards to consent and relationships, let alone the manosphere, my school really much approaches consent from that perspective of fear and shame. Sydney Catholic Schools actually promoted a chastity speaker, Jason Evatt from the US. He was flown over to Australia, and yeah, Sydney Catholic Schools advertised him giving a chastity talk, which I think completely undermines something that's so developmentally normal, and that is having those intimate relationships. My experience at school also saw very little consent talks. And again, that fear-based perspective was given to us. In my 6 years of high school, we only had, I think, one talk from a former police officer and one talk from a lawyer. That was it. And in regards to practicing safe sex, contraceptive methods, we only had one lesson in PHBE, just 1 hour on all those different contraceptive methods, which...
1: So how much was coming via social media or even via porn for your cohort then, Michaela?
0: I think I'm not entirely... based on my experience, I haven't encountered a lot of... I'd encountered that myself directly.
1: Sure.
0: But I feel like the educational system's failing to address these issues and leave this vacuum, and kids then resort to pornography to kind of obtain this knowledge, which, as we all know, pornography isn't a form of education. It's just entertainment. But kids are using that as their source. And that's why I'm all about early intervention and trying to at least acknowledge and fill in that gap. And instead of my experience at my high school, don't look at it from that perspective of fear and shame.
1: 1300 222 702 is the number. You're very welcome to get in touch and join the conversation this morning. You don't have to be of that age cohort. Maybe you've just got a question about what life is like for people in Sydney who are 18, 19, 20, studying, figuring out life. Anton's here from the Central Coast, Michaela from Kingsgrove, and Mirabelle from Dulwich Hill. Mirabelle, don't want to get too personal or intimate, but what sort of stuff comes at you in the dating world, in the sort of personal life dimension, given that so many people, as Michaela was saying, are learning stuff from porn?
3: Yeah, well, this is something that I am very passionate about. I think that you can't stop young people from watching porn. As Michaela was saying, intimate relationships and pleasure and exploring your own body is developmentally appropriate. Porn literacy needs to be something that's seriously looked at, and that is looking at how, erotic content can be sought ethically and what ethical porn looks like.
1: But if teachers are scared to talk about politics for fear of losing their job, you can imagine they might be worried about what happens if they start talking about porn.
3: Exactly. But I think that, again, goes back to it. There's a major cultural shift that's needed if we want to see the... rates of sexual and intimate partner violence going down and a reduction in this manosphere content.
1: Anton, when we've spoken to you before, you've mentioned the sort of stuff that floats around in the social media algorithm of people in your circles. Could you share with listeners the type of stuff that's coming up that people want to talk to you about, that people discuss casually, that you feel a bit of a response to?
2: Yeah, so, I mean... people just in general talking about like we need to bring back White Australia policy, stuff like it seems like outright Nazism, but I feel like I'm going insane because no one else is noticing it, and it's like I feel like I'm the crazy person in a room full of Nazis. I don't know, it's a little bit strange.
1: Who do you talk to about it? Like, that's what I'm curious about. Obviously, you ring us occasionally here on 702.
2: I talk to just the people at my school, and I play online video games as well.
1: And what sort of stuff happens in the gaming world? Because that sounds like a whole other minefield.
2: Well, I mean, the games that I mostly play are proximity mic shooters, so... essentially, if you don't agree with someone, you can essentially like just shoot them in the face and they're gone.
1: Wow.
3: But is that not contributing to like systemic violence, cultural violence?
2: 100%. 100%.
3: Like,
2: that's
3: I see 2-3-year-olds playing guns and shooting games and things like that at work, like in real life. That's coming into their real life, and they come up to you and shoot you and say, oh, you're dead. Like, you know. And it is young boys that I see doing that. It is not young girls.
2: Yeah.
3: And it's obviously the way that they're being educated at in unlike the things that they're being shown and the things that they're be the toys and resources they're being provided based
0: and
3: on their gender.
0: Normalized.
2: But I feel like the solution shouldn't be a ban. Like it really does need to be a social solution. I feel like what I feel like is happening is the situation with young men in this country is we're an organism that's choking, and I feel like the government's solution is to chop off the head.
1: That's interesting. So you think the kind of ban does the reverse? It doesn't actually
2: 100%.
1: Deal with that. Okay, that's interesting.
2: All it does is these children make their bubbles, and then the ban happens, and they have no possible way of escaping their bubbles now.
1: 1300 222 702 is the number. Mirabelle is here, Michaela from Kingsgrove, Anton from the Central Coast, Ian from Willoughby. You wanted to weigh in just on the teachers, the situation that they're in. Earlier in this conversation, Anton was saying that the teachers are tending to opt out of anything that gets a bit political, any discussion of the manosphere.
4: Yeah, I guess, Hamish, my concerns, and let me know if you can't hear me, I'm on the road, but my concerns are teachers are damned if they do and damned if they don't. So, you know, if they have an opinion and voice it, either politically or otherwise, then that gets back to the home front and there's a complaint from a parent and then it gets escalated. If they don't have an opinion, then you have these sort of conversations we're having now. Mm. So I think they're in a very, very difficult situation compared to, you know, years gone by when they maybe were less constrained.
1: Do you have a view, Ian, as to what, as a society, what the response should be? Like, we're hearing from these three very articulate young people, highly engaged with these topics, and the observation seems to be at school it's avoided, that territory's vacated.
4: Yeah, so I think sort of in the interest of, so to speak, free speech, which is a whole different subject, I think the teachers should be allowed to voice an opinion, but it needs to be couched with a view that this is my opinion, go out there and find out things for yourself as well. And if you agree with me, that's fine. But you're entitled to have your own opinion. This is my opinion.
1: Is there another pathway through this? I suppose I think about it in the kind of journalism media realm. Can you facilitate a discussion without actually expressing your own opinion? Like, I think back to school, some of the teachers that had the biggest impact on me, I have no idea what they actually thought, but they were very good at eliciting views and exchange of ideas from us.
4: Oh, 100%. I think if you can teach children problem solving by looking at both sides of the argument and all that sort of stuff, absolutely. That's the first prize.
1: Gold star, maybe, Ian.
4: Yeah, that's it. But I think unfortunately we're not really, you know, working in that educational environment as we used to. So I hope it changes, and I hope they do free up the ability for that sort of free thinking.
1: Understood. Thanks for your call this morning, Ian. 1300 222 702. Rob's here from Terry Hills. Good morning, Rob.
5: Good morning, Hamish. I just wanted to take exception to the. I don't know if I heard the whole thing. Sorry, I've been in and out. But the kind of linking of boys playing with guns to, you know, a diminished capacity of what the ramifications are. I just don't think that's evident at all.
1: Do you want to respond to that, Mirabelle? I think it was you that was talking about that. What's the connection that you're seeing there?
3: So my connection is that I am well educated on age-appropriate power play and violent, like what can be seen as violent play, especially it's very common in 3 to 4 year olds, in that they're exploring their identity and they're exploring how they can show power over others, whether that be their teachers or their peers. But I think there's been a big shift away from the way that I remember that happening when I was a child, where it would be things like knights or dragons or monsters or, like, you know, something sort of like evil that, you know, might capture you and do things like that and still might hurt you. I'm not saying that it's not that. I think the shift has now been to the normalization of gun violence, which translates
1: into
3: much
1: behavior
3: differently than it does sort of then, like, you know, fairy tale or imaginative play.
1: Sort of fantasy
3: more.
1: Stuff.
3: Yeah, fantasy stuff.
1: Rob, I wonder whether, and I think you make a fair point, obviously a lot of kids grow up playing with toy guns, all the rest of it, don't go on necessarily to commit DV acts or other forms of violence. But do we need to be alert to the fact that the broader social environment is changing, Rob, because these young people might start out with some of those toys but are then going through their teens exposed to very violent stuff, whether it's through gaming or through the normalisation of this stuff on social media?
5: Yeah, it's hard to say. I would certainly say that my children's generation, they're in their mid-30s now, they grew up with violent video games. I played with them playing violent video games. We used to play Counter-Strike. It's been going on for 20-plus years. But I suppose the change is the overwhelming sense of they're getting it from the media.
1: Mm.
5: And I would agree on that point completely.
3: Can I ask a question, though? Would you have called out your children if they were shooting somebody, pretending to shoot someone in real life? Like if they started playing a game where they were just came up to someone and started shooting them, would that be something that was normalised?
5: Not really one-on-one in their face, no, certainly not. It was more, you know, certainly when I was a kid, it was, you know, two gangs and they'd, you know, throw rocks at each other.
3: And very, you know, very clear that it's not real life, right? Whereas now it's very much normalised. Even if this person doesn't go on to commit any violent acts, it's normalised in their head. That's something they are not going to think twice about or not going to call out. And, you know, those are all things that contribute to this cultural issue.
1: It's 10:30 on 702 mornings. We are going to have to get to the news headlines very soon, but we're having a wonderful conversation with these three 702 regulars, 18-year-old Anton from the Central Coast, 19-year-old Mirabelle from Dulwich Hill, and 18-year-old Michaela from Kingsgrove. Hugh's here from Marrickville. What did you want to say, Hugh?
6: Oh, hi, Hamish. Yeah, I just wanted to say very quickly, I mean, it's lovely hearing all these voices this morning. But I just wanted to say, I think Anton is super brave, and he's working very hard to articulate a very challenging perspective, and he's walking a fine line in the things that he's saying. He's doing a great job, and I'm super grateful that my son is moving into a world where there's young men like Anton. So I just wanted to add that.
7: Oh, thank you.
1: Hugh, thanks for your call this morning. We are going to have to get to the news. I reckon we might try and get you back if you're happy to do so. Mirabelle, Michaela, Anton, thank you very much. Anton, get back to class. You've got an HSC yes. to do.
7: Yes, thank you.
3: Thank you, Hamish.
0: Thank you.
1: You're listening to Mornings on 702. That's our Mornings Brain Trust. What a fantastic collection of young minds. I think we will certainly get them back for further discussions. Turtle's going to take us travelling to the strangest places he's ever been in just a moment. Let's get the news headlines right now, though. Tony Matthews, good morning.
8: Good morning, Hamish. The Prime Minister has called for countries on the front line of the climate crisis to have a greater say in responding to its impacts at a major climate conference in New York. Anthony Albanese's comments at Climate Week come ahead of his involvement at the UN General Assembly this week. In a keynote speech, he says Australia is as aware of the impacts of climate change as any other country and says for Pacific neighbours it's a security issue. Green Senator Sarah Hanson-Young has accused telecommunications companies of putting profits ahead of their care for customers as a parliamentary inquiry into the 000 system wraps up. The inquiry recommended control of the emergency call person operations, which answers calls to 000 and transfers them to local emergency services, should move from being operated by Telstra to a new national authority. Major television networks in the US have suspended their pooled coverage of the White House in protest at Donald Trump's decision to ban three media outlets from the building. The president barred CNN, MS Now and Politico last week, accusing them of publishing lies. They're taking legal action, with President Trump saying his team will likely file an appeal. And Collingwood's Nick Dacos has become the 10th magpie in club history to win the AFL's Brownlow Medal after finishing on top of the vote count last night. He paid tribute to his mum and dad, who he says are his biggest supporters. Sydney's weather, cloudy with a very high chance of showers and a top today of 19 degrees, Hamish.
1: Thank you very much, Tony. We're one of a kind, no category. This is your cue to call to win the tickets to Six, the musical. It's in Sydney next month. I've given you the answer. All I need is the question. We are playing Jeopardy. The number's 1300 222 702. The answer this morning is Jane Seymour. All you need to do is tell me the question. 1300 222 702. It's the cue to call.
9: Everything Sydney.
10: When it happens and you need to know, you'll hear it here.
9: 702 ABC Sydney.
10: Traffic.
1: Just a quick update for you on the traffic while we do the ticket giveaway. If you are listening to us west of the Blue Mountains, there's been a truck crash at Corneytown, which is just east of Lithgow. So Chifley Road is now closed in both directions. Now, that's the road many people are using instead of the Great Western Highway, which remains shut at Victoria Pass as work continues to repair the convict era bridge. So this is the diversion route. Transport for New South Wales is advising motorists to delay their travel between Mount Victoria and Lithgow. The news chopper for the ABC is flying there right now. So we're keeping an eye on that vision as it's coming into you. We'll get an update for you on that, we hope, very soon. If you are in the area, if you've got a question, let us know. 1300 222 702. Any eyewitness reports welcome as well. 1300 222 702 is the number.
11: Divorced, beheaded, died. Divorced, beheaded, survived. But just...
1: Yes, that's how this new musical Six sounds. Heard from a caller yesterday saying the musical is fabulous. It's a sort of retelling of the story of the six of the wives of Henry VIII, the six of them. But they tell their own stories as pop idols. It's meant to be empowering, exciting, all that kind of thing. So all week we're giving away double passes. It's a simple game of Jeopardy. The answer this morning is Jane Seymour. What is the question? Let's play. Let's see if Zaria has the question. Good morning to you, Zaria.
12: Hello, how are you?
1: Very well, thank you. So the answer this morning is Jane Seymour. What's the question?
12: So I've got the question of who was Henry VIII's third wife and the mother of his legitimate son?
1: That is correct.
12: Oh, my God. I'm so excited.
1: Well done. So, the question is, who is the mother of King Henry VIII's long-awaited male heir? The answer is Jane Seymour. You better brush up on your knowledge of Henry VIII because you're going to go. Thanks for listening. I'm going to put you on hold and pass you back to Georgie and Jemima to get your details. We'll play again tomorrow morning.
9: It's around your city.
13: What will the airlines be looking at with the function of that new airport before they decide to fly there?
14: Really what airlines are looking for is passengers. So you have to be able to demonstrate that you have that throughput of traffic.
9: It's what you think.
15: To finish this oval is going to cost between $24.3 million and $28.3 million. It's actually making North Sydney Pool look well managed.
10: Everything Sydney.
16: And I'll be getting the Christmas cards ready for the ABC. This next month coming as well.
10: 702 ABC Sydney.
1: Hey, heaps of feedback on that conversation we had last hour, in the last half hour with our wonderful morning's brain trust of young people, Mirabelle, Michaela, Anton, Rob saying, please make this a regular session. Crikey, I haven't felt so positive about the world in a while. Amazing hearing these sensible young voices. Diana says, what Anton had to say was very illuminating. He mentioned loneliness of boys. Great discussion. That's from Diana in Springwood. Penny says, please make this a regular segment. As a grandmother of two young boys and two young girls, I'm really concerned for their futures. The young man and women you just had on had a lot of wisdom, and I'd love to hear more discussion on this regularly. Education is so important for us all on this topic. That's from Penny in DY. We've noted that feedback back. Jenny says, how refreshing to hear the three people you just had on. Please have them on again. We will. I promise. We're turning them into our brains trust. We're going to go to them when there's a big story, but hopefully they'll continue to call in. We're trying to broaden out the discussion here on 702 Mornings just to make sure that all the different ideas, thoughts, perspectives, demographics are represented. So if you are a long-time listener and haven't called, please do. You are always welcome. Let's go travelling. Travel man Michael Turtle is back from the stands. Welcome home, Turts.
17: Thank you, thank you. From three inspiring youngsters to a jaded old man. I'm sorry, listeners, but yeah, it's wonderful to be back in Sydney after a few weeks in the stands. Thanks for having me back on.
1: So we're talking about weird and wonderful travel destinations this week. Could be locally, could be nearby, could be further afield. And in part, this is inspired by one of your stand locations. Which one?
17: Oh my gosh, this time last week, I was in Turkmenistan. So when we talk about the stands, we're talking about Central Asia. There are sort of five countries there. But the one that I'd never been to before and the one that a lot of people don't go to is Turkmenistan because it's really different. And look, I'm going to use the word weird, and you can take weird to sort of mean whatever you want, but people describe it sometimes as the North Korea of Central Asia. So Turkmenistan is sort of an authoritarian regime. It's quite hard to get into, as in there's a long process. It took about 3 weeks to get the right kind of paperwork, to get the approval, and then about 3 hours at the border, but that's a different story. You can only go into Turkmenistan with a guide on a tour. You can't just sort of go independently and wander around. You have to sign up to a tour and the guide meets you at the border and escorts you from then on. It's some weird things. Like, you can't really use ATMs or credit cards. So you have to take in a whole bunch of USD and pretty much exchange that on the black market to get the right rate to then have cash to spend. The government pretty much blocks the entire internet. Only a few things will work, like Gmail oddly works, but most other things don't, which is why I wasn't on air last week, dear listeners. I do care about you, but I couldn't connect last week. But Turkmenistan, it's also a very wealthy country, though. It's got the fourth largest gas reserves in the world. And in fact, one of the things that you go and see is the Darvaza gas crater, also known as the Gates of Hell. And it's called that because back in 1971, the Soviets were trying to set up a rig there to get the gas. The ground collapsed, forming this enormous crater with just poisonous gas spewing out. And they thought, oh, what do we do about this? How about we set it on fire? That'll burn it off. Well, nice idea, except 55 years later, it is still burning. So there's this enormous gas crater, and you go and stay in yurts next to the gas crater so you can see it at night when it looks particularly hellish. So a very weird country. The strangest part of it, though, is Ashgabat, the capital. Can I tell you about Ashgabat, Hamish?
1: Yes. Before you do that...
17: Good. Okay, yes.
1: Not everyone's been to the stands. So what do you want to hear from listeners this morning?
17: Oh, well, look... Look, if anyone's been to Turkmenistan in particular, I would definitely want to hear about what your experience was like. But also just generally, yeah, I guess I've had 5 weeks in the stands. If anyone's got any questions about travelling through the stands, about any sort of practical advice about the best way to do it, definitely ring in and I can hopefully answer those questions. But also, you know, as you listen to me talk about Turkmenistan and some of these sort of strange things here, maybe it will spark a memory. Maybe you'll think, oh gosh, I went to sort of a bit of a strange country and the city I went to was not what I expected, or the way that I had to do things was a little bit strange. Any kind of weird travel or questions about the stands, love to hear from you.
1: Okay,
17: please.
1: So weird and strange travel destinations, could be locally, could be further afield. Jill says, yes, Turkmenistan is weird. We were there for a few days on a camping trip, low-level hotels, and the capital is nuts. So tell us about the capital.
17: Thank you. I was using the word weird, which wasn't even particularly politically correct, but nuts. Okay, let's go with nuts because it is. So Ashgabat, what you have to imagine is pretty much, it's a city of 1 million people, so it's big. Pretty much the entire city is built of white marble. All the buildings are just white marble. It actually has a world record for the highest concentration of white marble buildings in the planet. So as you drive around, you've got these enormous, large marble monuments everywhere. They love their monuments. There's a monument to, of course, a lot of the leaders they've had since independence, There's a huge monument to a book, which it's a very confusing story, but a very famous book. So there's an enormous monument to the book. But the thing you notice when you drive around, and I knew this, but even if you didn't, you'd notice it pretty quickly, is that as a resident of Ashgabat, you're only allowed to drive a white car. The leaders decided one day your car has to be white. And so every single car in Ashgabat for 1 million people is white. You can get away with a light gold or a silver, apparently. I think that's risky, you know, because who knows if they're going to turn around one day and say, actually, your gold car has to be white now, and you've got to, like, paint it or get a new car. Anyway, so, yeah, and so people coming in from, like, other cities in Turkmenistan, I said to the guide, oh, you know, if the guy in Mari, another city, if the guy in Mari has a red car, what does he do when he goes to Ashgabat? And they're like, well, he can't go in. He has to get to the city limits, leave his car and get a taxi or do something else to get into Ashgabat. Anyway, very strange.
1: Turtle, this sounds not real. 1-300-222-702 is the number. Jill is here from Collaroy. Can you confirm or deny this bonkers story from Turtle, please?
18: Absolutely true.
1: Yeah. So were you in a white car when you were there?
18: No, we would have, well, probably, because we would have had to leave our camping truck somewhere out of the city limits and be taken in with the tour group, but I think we were on a bus, a little bus.
1: Okay.
18: But, this was 2013.
17: A white bus, it would have been,
18: sure though. Oh, okay. we'd come across it on the old Russian ferry from across the Caspian and landed. Oh, my God. It is the most desolate country. You drive through its grey sand dirt, and all along the roads they've got kind of like little fences of reeds to stop the dirt blowing on the roads, and it's the most amazing. And then you come to this middle crazy city, and it's almost deserted. I don't know if that's still true, but there were women sweeping the streets, but that was about it. There's no people. We got taken around to be shown it off, you know, and they had big pictures of the president, and you know, they're so proud of the fact that, you know, they can put these huge pictures of him everywhere.
1: Was there anything that you actually enjoyed about the place, Jill?
18: Well, it was so interesting. I mean, because it was so different, but not really. I mean, we stayed in a in a hotel that had a swimming pool, which was kind of a bit unusual.
1: You probably didn't need to go all the way to Turkmenistan for that.
18: No. But that gas crater, we camped about a kilometre away and then got bussed over and spent quite a couple of hours because we stayed there from before the sun set into it. And at night, it's just an amazing thing. It's dead flat around it, and then it's just this deep crater that's been burning forever and, you know, putting this terrible gas into the air.
1: Jill, John, one of our regulars, has texted in saying, okay, nuts, reasonable descriptor. Thanks for your call this morning. So, Turtle, a question that has come in, I don't know if you know the answer. Why are they all called something Stan? What's the common reference point?
17: Oh, I think it means country in a language. I actually don't know the exact word, but it's the equivalent of saying the Turk, because the Turkmenistan, the country of the Turkmens, Uzbekistan, the country of the Uzbeks, Tajikistan, the country of the Tajiks. It sort of just means country or region or something.
1: Okay.
17: But yeah, I'm not a linguist to know exactly what it means, but that's basically the answer.
1: It's 12 minutes to 11 on 702 Mornings. Turtle is here. We're traveling to strange places. What about here in Australia? Where have you been that stands out as a little off-piste?
17: Yeah, well, look, it's hard to compare anything to Ashgabat, I have to say. You know, I don't think because, you know, just quickly on Ashgabat, you drive around, it has a ministry of horses in Turkmenistan, and a ministry of carpets. And so when you drive past, you see these enormous buildings that have horses running across them or shaped like carpets. So, look, Australia doesn't have anything like that. But, look, I would say, and please don't hate me if anyone's from there, but I'd say something like Cooper Pedy is kind of also a very weird destination. If you were an international traveller or even a domestic traveller, you were travelling around Australia thinking, like, oh, Sydney's lovely, Brisbane's lovely, Melbourne's lovely, and you get to Cooper Pedy, you'd be like, what the huh? You know, and so I've been to Cooper Pedy. They love their golf course there. It's famous, their golf course, because it's made of dirt. And, you know, there aren't many golf courses covered in dirt. But then also, look, Cooper Pedy is the obvious one, but I would say a couple of other strange places I've been to in Australia. I went to a place up in Queensland near Cairns called Parranella Park. And I want to say weird is not necessarily a bad thing. Parranella Park is lovely. But up in the rainforest in Cairns, you know, you're thinking Great Barrier Reef and people going around in flip-flops and shorts and all of that. Parranella Park is this enormous castle and castle compound built in the Spanish style back in the 1930s by a Spanish immigrant who just wanted to sort of create something that felt like

0: is the number. Robin's here from, is it right? You're listening from the UK, Kingston on Hull.
1: Correct, in Yorkshire. The country, the place that would like to go independent, but won't yet.
0: Okay.
1: Anyway, well, I don't know the Hamish, lovely to speak to you. The travel gentleman, the first name is?
0: Michael Turtle.
2: I have a first name? Michael. Great, right. Yes.
1: I am British, hello, you can tell. Right, Michael, I want to just check. It is Turkmenistan, Tajikistan, Kurdistan and Uzbekistan. They are the four stans, aren't they?
2: Kazakhstan. Five stans we normally talk about from a travel perspective.
1: Five. Okay, that's fine. Yeah. Okay, wonderful. So, which is the worst one to go to?
2: Great question. Look, every place you could go in the world has something positive. You know, if you can't find something good, yeah, then you're the problem. Look, honestly, the one I would say, if you had to skip one of them, it would be Kazakhstan, which is kind of not really fair because that, you know, I went over to Kazakhstan for a conference and people look after me very well, but...
1: Understood.
2: It's just a little bit boring, honestly. It just doesn't have quite as much.
1: If I can just say, I've been to Armadale, I understand exactly what you mean. I was going to Gyra to meet Australia All Over Gentlemen so many years ago. So I've seen what you mean exactly there. Now look, I'm going to be in Abuja, Nigeria, in about the middle of November. I'm going to be there till the 7th of January. I want to have Christmas and New Year in a country that actually celebrates Christmas religiously. I've never been. I've been talking to my friend for 15 years. His father-in-law is a police officer, and I think he's probably quite high up in the Nigerian police. Anything I need to be aware of, apart from don't be a prick and don't upset people.
2: Look, I'm not an expert on Nigeria, unfortunately, but look, I think those are pretty good principles to live by anywhere, I would say. Look, that'll be interesting, I think. And actually, like, travelling for sort of particular events like Christmas or Easter and something is really fun because you get to, yeah, experience something that we all do, or most of us do, in a kind of a different environment. And so I would love to hear your stories about Christmas in Nigeria. I've never thought about that. People talk about, like, Christmas markets in Europe when it's sort of cold and snowy and wintry. But Nigeria, what a cool idea.
0: I spent about 6 weeks in Abuja once, Turtle, when those Nigerian schoolgirls were missing and you couldn't even leave Abuja to cover the thing. And I really could not remember a great deal about Abuja. It did not leave a big impression. Lagos, however, very exciting city in Nigeria. 1-300-222-702 is the number. Anu is here from Lake Macquarie. Good morning.
3: Hey, how are you?
0: Yeah, very well, thank you. Where did you go that was a little strange?
3: Look, it's not weird. No, I would, you know, can't compete with the stands, but I did go to the USSR in 81, and that was weird at the time for a young, you know, 20-something-year-old. Interesting more than weird, I guess, but it was my first exposure to seeing military people armed up everywhere at all the places we went to. That was a weird feeling for me. At the time, it took, I think, 6 weeks to get my visa to go to the USSR, and the only way you could travel there was to go on a tour group. So it's the only tour I've ever done in all my years of travel.
0: Okay.
3: The stands are on my list because my background is Eastern European, and I think, you know, tracing back, there's some family that originated in Petropavlovsk, I think it's pronounced.
0: Whereabouts is that?
3: Now part of Kazakhstan.
0: Okay.
3: The least interesting of the stars.
2: Oh, so I'm sorry, Kazakhstan. I was put on the spot. I had to choose one of them. It's still lovely, Kazakhstan, I'm sure.
0: Turtle's going to get cancelled in Kazakhstan.
3: That's okay. The real roots are from Siberia, so, you know, you can't get much weirder than that, though, I think.
0: Good for you, Anu. Thanks for getting in touch this morning. It's 6 minutes to 11. We're talking strange places to travel to. Turtle's just back from the stands. Penelope's here from Lane Cove. You've been to Turkmenistan last year.
4: Yes, I went last year and I had an absolutely wonderful time. The tourism is definitely controlled, but the people were lovely, and I did the five stands, and Turkmenistan was absolutely wonderful. We stayed in a sports hotel, a very flash...
2: I was there, yep.
4: ..hotel, and, just loved the whole thing. And another interesting place I've stayed in is Azerbaijan, and I just wanted to note the miniature library there. You've got to go down a beaten road to get to it, but the Miniature Books Library is another amazing place to go to in Azerbaijan.

0: And so you stayed in that same hotel, Turtle?
1: Yes, there aren't that many hotels, I think, for the foreigners. The Sports Hotel, it's called that because it's on the edge of the enormous sports precinct that they've built. You know, sort of imagine something almost the size of, like, the Sydney CBD. Like, it's massive. It's their Olympics. They have their Olympic Stadium, their Olympic Aquatic Centre, their Olympic blah, blah, blah. Of course, Turkmenistan has never had the Olympics, but they've still built all the Olympic facilities. They're ready. And the stadium, this enormous stadium, you know, the size of, you know, football stadium here, it has a huge horse head that comes up from one side and kind of looms over the whole stadium. It's so weird.
0: Aspirational Olympic venues. 1-300-222-702 is the number. Pip's here from Lewisham. Good morning.
2: Hi, Amish.
0: So you went to Turkmenistan as well a couple of years ago?
2: I did. I was part of a human rights engagement with Turkmenistan along with UNDP and the Office of the High Commission. And we were there for 2 weeks, and that included visiting Ashgabat, which, as your colleague says, is a very intriguing city.
0: Okay. Did you visit any of the Olympic venues as part of this?
2: No, we didn't. That wasn't part of the program. We were kind of there meeting with various government agencies and quasi-NGOs about the human rights situation.
0: And what is the human rights picture there?
2: Pretty difficult. You know, there are issues around poverty. I know we talk about wealth there, but there is great issues around economic, social and cultural rights. The rights of women, of course, is a big issue. And it was very difficult to get information and also verify it, of course. Mm. You know, sorry.
0: No, I was just going to try and jump to another caller because we're getting up to the news. Pip, thanks for calling in this morning. Importantly, Paul from Bondi Junction has a more local suggestion of a strange place.
3: Yes, I went to Kangaroo Island and I found a very unusual place, and it was called George Castle. And if you look it up, it's an amazing place. I went through. Oh, there's my cuckoo going off. It's a wonderful experience, and it was not on their map, and it's not, well, it is on the map, but it's not on the tourist guide because he doesn't pay any money to the advertise in the tourist guide, so therefore he doesn't get seen.
0: Yeah, it's sort of described as a quirky cream castle in the Sydney Morning Herald. Have you seen it, Turtle?
1: No, I haven't.
0: I'm shocked, Turtle. It seems like right up your alley.
3: Yeah, it's you go through it, and it's got all armoury gear. It's got all interesting. You wouldn't see, it's obviously not seen, but I took a few photographs inside, and you can spend half a day going through the stuff.
0: Okay. Well, thank you for the tip, Paul. Really appreciate it. 1-300-222-702 is the number. You're going to have to head off to Kangaroo Island, Turtle, to check us out.
1: I'd love to. Wouldn't that be nice? Okay. If anyone's listening from Kangaroo Island, yes, I'll come.
0: Turtle wants another freebie.
1: Yeah, of course.
0: All right, Turtle, where are you off to next?
1: Oh, look, I'll be back here with you again next week. Off to Tassie in a couple of weeks, though. So okay. That'll be nice. Yeah.
0: Fantastic. Turtle, thank you. We'll see you soon.
1: Thanks. Bye.

0: Thanks for your company this morning. By the way, we did promo doing an interview with Winston Peters, the original populist from New Zealand. He'll be here tomorrow. You'll hear from him. He reckons, you know, the Trumps of the world, the Pauline Hansons, they've all learnt from him. He's not taking lessons from them. He says he's got the original populist playbook. It's quite a conversation. Do make sure you're listening tomorrow morning. You'll hear from Winston Peters just after 8:30. Thanks for your company today. Watch out for the wind and the rain forecast for this afternoon. Stay safe. Be kind. I'll see you tomorrow. It's news time. It is 11 o'clock.
1: When it's on the agenda.
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1: Today I'm with the great Elizabeth Chong, who's done more than anyone to turn on Australians to the glory of real, authentic Chinese food. Elizabeth grew up around Melbourne's Victoria markets, and she was introduced to fine Cantonese food in her mother's kitchen. Much more to come after the headlines on ABC Radio. 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
2: Hello, Tony Matthews with the latest from the newsroom. Prime Minister Anthony Albanese has joined more than a dozen world leaders to issue an urgent plea for global guardrails to ensure AI remains under human control. It comes on the eve of the United Nations General Assembly in New York, with Australia joining the likes of Canada, Germany and Singapore in calling for tighter regulations of the technology. Police are investigating what happened in the lead-up to a child being shot in the head in Sydney's northwest. The 11-year-old boy was taken to hospital in a critical condition after being found at a unit in Norwest yesterday afternoon. An 18-year-old man has been charged with concealing a serious indictable offence. And the federal government is being urged to completely overhaul the 000 system. A Senate inquiry has recommended nationalising the country's emergency call system to avoid further deadly outages.
0: This is Conversations with Richard Feidler. 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
1: Today I'm with Elizabeth Chong, and for more than six decades, Elizabeth has been teaching Australians how to make glorious Cantonese food, Shanghainese food, Taiwanese food, Sichuan food and Vietnamese food. Elizabeth came to Australia at the age of three with her family from southern China and has made an extraordinary life for herself here, writing books. She's taught over 30,000 Australians how to make Chinese food. And her father was instrumental in the development of the classic deep-fried dim sim in this country. Elizabeth, tell me how that came out of the traditional steamed Chinese dumpling called the siumai.
3: Yeah, well, you know the siumai, don't you?
1: I do. They're delicious.
3: I could eat it right now.
1: I could too. They're very tasty, yeah.
3: It was 1942, war years here, and there were evidently quite a few elderly Chinese men left over from the goldfield days who never made it back to China or never made it good here, you know. And they used to go to my father for, you know, advice and help. And my father could find them odd jobs, but then some of them were too elderly for labouring jobs. And so there was a bit of a dilemma. I can remember my father putting some of them into old men's homes. There was one in Cheltenham, and they were so miserable they died there because they couldn't speak the language and the food was appalling to them, to Chinese old men. And my father thought if he could find some way to support these men, he could see that this little flower pot dim sim fashioned on the little siumai was in Chinese cafes everywhere, and Australians loved them. They loved them to death. You know, they would go to the Chinese cafe, as we used to do too, and just buy them in a brown paper bag. And they were called dim sim, which is a dialect aberration of dim sum. And then Dad thought these could be manufactured wholesale, big, in the factory that he had. And these elderly men could take them, and he would lease some caravans for them, and they could take them around the races and to the football and out in the streets and go to the munitions factories and supply lunch for the workers there with these dim sims. And they proved to be so popular, and it made a great living for these elderly men. And so he was good at combining a bit of philanthropy with a bit of business acumen.
1: And how did it get from being the steamed dim sim to the deep fried thing?
3: Just by chance. We'd never heard of a fried dim sim. And at that time, when Dad was distributing these dim sims to these elderly men. A lot of them were living down at Cheltenham for some reason. And my brother Tom had just joined the firm, and he had a carload or a truckload of these dim sims to take to the old men and for them to sell. And on the way, he had to pass through Mordialloc, and as Tom's wont, he used to call in to his friend Joe, who had the fish and chip shop at Mordialloc. And he said, "Oh, it's a fine day. Let's go out fishing," because Joe had a little fishing boat. And when they came back, they usually would have fish and chips for lunch. And Tom said to Joe, he said, "I've got something in the car you might never seen before. We call them dim sims. How about you'd like some of those for lunch?" So Tom took them into the shop, and Joe just promptly put them in his deep fryer. What else did he have? And Tom said, "These are pretty good fried." He said, "But we usually steam them." And, of course, Joe had never heard of what a steamer was. So I think the next day Tom took him the steamer and gave him some more. He said, we loved them. And then I think the week had hardly gone when Joe rang and said, "Oh, my mates want them now." And in those days, Richard, all the fish and chip shops were owned by Greeks, not Chinese people, but Greek people.
1: So the deep-fried dim sim is the work of Chinese and Greek migrants working hand in hand.
3: Absolutely, I like that. Yes, yes, it was. And they're still like that, because then it got into every fish and chip shop in Victoria before long, and Dad had to... and then he got the big, bright idea of getting an engineer to create a machine, and he created... Dad was responsible for the first dim sim machine. He said, "Look, if they make sausage rolls by machine, what's the difference? It's a filling, you know, in the casing." And so this German engineer invented this first dim sim machine. And then they were turning them out by the hundreds and thousands then. So you can go to any fish and chip shop today and say half a dozen fried and half a dozen steamed.
1: At this time, though, you're growing up and you're going to a prestigious private school, as we said. What did you envisage for yourself as a young woman, Elizabeth, career-wise?
3: I never envisaged that I would be a cook myself. To tell the truth, we used to have an armour at home who did the cooking. I didn't even know how to cook rice when I was married. I had very improbable aspirations to be an opera singer, a concert pianist, maybe... And then when I realised I didn't have the talent for either, then I dropped to thinking I could be a journalist, but I ended up being a school teacher.
1: What was social life for young Chinese Australians back in those days?
3: Well, for me, my social life was centred around the family and other Chinese families similar to ours from that same district, and they all settled, you know, in areas very close to each other, like West Melbourne, North Melbourne. And so that little community of Chinese people stuck together. And we had a little Chinese mission church called the Chinese Church of Christ Mission Church in Queensbury Street, Carlton. And my social life was in that little church. You know, we had games and social outings, and it was a very... what you call protected sort of society, I guess. Social life was more or less just with family and very close friends. And then, as a young teenager, things changed, of course. We were growing up and we wanted a little bit more, I guess. And there was another Chinese group. They were called the Young Chinese League. And they were made up mostly of Chinese who had never even been to China, but they had Chinese blood. Some, they might have even had a quarter or an eighth Chinese blood, but they belonged to the Chinese League, and they were very socially gregarious. They used to have dances and balls, and they used to play cards and mahjong, and all that sort of stuff was frowned upon. And I wasn't allowed to join the Young Chinese League

I spoke with Elizabeth Chong about her life in 2022. Elizabeth is now enjoying her retirement after stepping down from running her famous cooking school at the age of 93. This conversation was made on the lands of the Gadigal and Turrbal peoples. The producer was Alice Moldovan. The executive producer was Carmel Rooney. I'm Richard Feidler. Thanks for listening.

0: It's 12 o'clock. Good afternoon. Tony Matthews with ABC News. Residents in Sydney's northwest are reeling after an 11-year-old boy was critically injured after being shot in the face and neck. Jessica Kidd reports.
1: The 11-year-old boy has been treated for life-threatening injuries after he was shot in a Norwest unit about 5 o'clock yesterday. The boy was in the unit with his mother and four 18-year-old males when the firearm was discharged, and police are investigating what happened in the lead-up. Neighbours in the normally quiet street have expressed their shock and disbelief.
2: There were just police coming in every 3 or 4 minutes, police cars coming in.
3: It's utterly shocking. We're all so shocked.
1: Police have detained three 18-year-old men and have charged one of them with concealing a serious indictable offence. The man has been refused bail to face Blacktown local court today.
0: Former police officer Beau Lamar Condon's defence barrister has told a Sydney court his client was acting in self-defence when he shot Sydney man Jesse Baird in 2024 and that Mr Baird's partner Luke Davies fatally shot himself during a struggle. Sarah Gerethy has more.
4: In his opening address, Beau Lamar Condon's defence barrister John Stratton SC told a jury it was important not to rush to judgment in the case. The Crowns argued the accused was obsessed with Jesse Baird after a brief relationship, planned his murder and confessed to a friend he'd also shot Mr Davies to eliminate a witness. But Mr Stratton said the accused had gone to Mr Baird's home disguised as an Uber Eats driver because he wanted to retrieve some belongings undetected and was surprised to encounter Mr Baird in the kitchen. He told the court Mr Baird didn't recognise the accused because he was wearing a helmet and a struggle ensued in which he accidentally shot Mr Baird twice with his police revolver. He said the defence would argue Mr Davies then grabbed the gun and accidentally shot himself in a tussle with the accused.
0: An executive has told a trial he felt disgusting and powerless when veteran broadcaster Alan Jones allegedly slid his hand onto his bottom during an event. Ethan Ricks reports from Downing Centre Local Court in Sydney.
5: A male executive known as Complainants H alleges Alan Jones slid his hand down his back and rested it on the top of his bottom during an event. The man said his back was facing the corner of the room and that they were talking to two other men at the time. He said it was the first time he had met Mr. Jones and that he didn't react because he didn't want to ruin the night. The man said he later told his boss what had happened and also spoke to a colleague telling them he felt disgusting and powerless. Mr. Jones has pleaded not guilty to all 21 charges relating to five alleged victims.
0: A new report has found Sydney is one of the least affordable major cities in the English-speaking world. This report from Digby Worthmuller.
6: A committee for Sydney report says housing affordability has worsened to 14 times the median household income, with only Hong Kong less affordable among the English-speaking markets measured. The decade-long snapshot found Sydney has performed strongly in other areas. It's ranked second for improvement in rapid transport capacity and is in the top 1% of OECD cities for migrant diversity. But just 54% of residents can reach the major jobs hub within an hour, compared with 73% in other major global cities.
0: A key road in the Great Western Highway detour near Lithgow has reopened after being shut for 2 hours. A truck and car collided on the Chifley Road at Corney Town just after 9 a.m, closing the road. A heavy tow vehicle was used to remove the truck, which had flipped on its side. Alternating traffic measures are in place to allow drivers to pass in one direction at a time, but motorists are being warned to expect significant delays. 2026 Brownlow medalist Nick Dacos says his win still hasn't fully sunk in. The Collingwood midfielder finished ahead of Geelong's Bailey Smith and Western Bulldogs captain Marcus Bontempelli, amassing a record-breaking 47 votes. Dacos says celebrating with his family was the cherry on top of a special evening.
7: I think going into the night, my mum, she's a very anxious person, and, you know, I could tell she was a little bit nervous going into the night. So, you know, to get the reward and, you know, get the Brownlow medal and then give her a hug was something that was super special.
0: Looking at the weather for New South Wales, isolated showers along the central and northern parts of the coast and adjacent ranges, tending scattered about the mid-north coast and Hunter with the chance of showers or a thunderstorm about the northern slopes. Sydney's weather, cloudy with the very high chance of showers and a top of 19. Right now it's 15 degrees on the coast and 17 in Penrith.
8: Good afternoon. I hope you're well. Welcome to The World Today. I'm Andy Park, coming to you from Gadigal Land in Sydney. This Tuesday, power hungry and thirsty for water. The first federal public hearings today into the data centres sprouting up across the country. And when a seat on a plane to Melbourne costs more than one at the AFL Grand Final, airfares spike this weekend, despite the airlines laying on hundreds more seats.
9: I said to my son, we may end up having to hire a car and drive home or hitch a ride with someone.
10: You know, I've heard people paying $900 one way to Melbourne. I've also seen people saying that you're better off getting flights to Europe or the US and then coming back into Melbourne.
8: First, though, the push is on for Australia to become a more influential middle power. Prime Minister Anthony Albanese is among more than 20 world leaders gathering at the United Nations, urgently calling for global guardrails to ensure AI remains under human control. The ABC's political lead, David Spears, is

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2: Yirrdimirangyasu. Hello, good afternoon. Ray Johnston here with you, broadcasting from Burramattagalland in Parramatta Square this afternoon across 702 ABC Sydney and 1233 ABC Newcastle. Hello. Look, I got my steps in at the gym this morning before driving down from the Blue Mountains. Turns out counting them was maybe a little bit pointless because they were what you could probably best describe as leisurely. And there's a new study that reckons it's all about the pace instead. So, do you count your steps? Try to hit a certain number. My number is 1300 222 702 this afternoon, or you can send me a text on 0467 922 702. Dr. Nicholas Comal, a senior research fellow

0: At Monash University's Turner Institute for Brain and Mental Health was one of the researchers behind that study, and he joins us at around 20 past one to explain everything. Also coming up, if your hay fever is kicking off and you're eyeing off the wattle suspiciously, leave it alone. It might not be the culprit, botanists say. Also, if you do have allergies, what's actually safe to have in your garden? What should you be avoiding as you walk around the streets? Botanist Professor Catherine Pickering is here just after the 1 o'clock news with her advice. But I'd love to hear yours as well, if you know. Also, since we cover the serious stuff here on Afternoons, is noodles pasta? We've got a poll going. Text your vote to 0467 922 702. We will hear from a culinary expert later. But where do you sit? Pasta? Is it noodles? Hope you're enjoying your Tuesday so far. I'm looking forward to spending the afternoon with you. First up, though, a quick look at the traffic in Corneytown, Chifley Road on Scenic Hill. There has been a truck crash there, so there is heavy traffic conditions. Need to expect significant delays. They've got the alternating stop-slow traffic conditions in place. So be careful out there on the road. That was last checked at around 5 to 12. So we will check in on that again and let you know how conditions are looking. Also on the M4 at Merrylands, there's a breakdown with a semi-trailer. Westbound traffic is affected there. And also on the Bradfield Highway on Sydney Harbour Bridge, there is a car breakdown in one of the 8 northbound lanes there. Now, we all spend a lot of time on our phone. It is a difficult habit to break. I've been working on it for a very long time now. I've got my Instagram usage down to an average of 20 minutes a day, which I'm incredibly proud of as a long-term technology journalist. I think that's quite an achievement. And there is a story up at the moment on the ABC News website that looks at how some Gen Z are pushing back against the doom scroll as they grapple with more than a decade of phone ownership. Imagine being born into it. I certainly wasn't. Reporter Scout Wallen brought us that story and joins me now. Scout, why are people in their 20s trying to break their phone addiction? What's going on?
1: Hey, Ray, thanks for having me. Well, they're really grappling with, I guess, as said in the intro, owning a phone for 10 or so more years and doing so during those really pivotal adolescent years of when they're growing up. So I spoke to digital wellbeing researcher Dr. Jo Orlando for this story, and she said Gen Z are really the first generation to push back against having phones and social media connected to them all the time, and that Gen Z are really quite focused on trying to find the balance in their lives despite having grown up with having phones and social media. Because during that time, she said that there's been a really big intensification of the online space. Obviously, nowadays, there's so many more apps, so many more devices. We're connected in so many more ways than, you know, 10 or 15 years ago when Gen Z first got their phones. And that they're really aware of how being on their phones during those really pivotal years has shaped their worldview, has, you know, had a big impact on them and led to the lack of privacy. So I think, yeah, people in their 20s are really trying to deal with and grapple with this kind of different upbringing to maybe other people older than them.
0: Yeah, Scout, I think I'm of the generation that we did not experience an online world growing up and then was slowly introduced to the idea of the internet and being able to connect with people all around the world. So we kind of went into social media, I speak as an elder millennial here, with a sense of novelty, and it was amazing and it was wonderful, and we didn't see maybe the more nefarious undertones that have come to light these days. Now, you spoke to a young guy, Oliver, who's aged 25, which is my son's age, and he's given up social media entirely. What's his story?
1: Yeah, so Oliver's from Brisbane, sorry. As you said, he's 25 and he's been on a journey for the past year or so. He kind of had this epiphany about a year ago where he realized that his phone usage was 6 hours a day and how he felt a lot of shame and he would kind of get home from work and he described it as almost being teleported. Like the next thing he knew, he'd spent 3 hours scrolling on Instagram. So Oliver said that he got his phone when he was 13, got social media then. So at the age of 25, he'd kind of looked back on 12 years of having a phone and social media and really wanted, you know, to change his life. And he was really impacted by his lack of privacy and different things like that. So he really worked on reducing his social media time and reducing his phone time. And I think Oliver's experience is really widespread. You know, I'm 26. I fit into this cohort. It's something that me and my friends talk about all the time. We're constantly trying to put in barriers between us and our phones. And we know that there are negative impacts. You know, there is a research link between the high use of social media and, you know, depressive symptoms and poor well-being. But we also know that other Gen Zs around the world are also, you know, pushing back on this use. A study by Deloitte in the UK last year found that 29% of Gen Zs had deleted a social media app in the last 12 months, and they'd cited, you know, impacts on their mental health. So it is something that I guess is being experienced by a lot of different people.
0: And I think we're at a stage now where we're even seeing it proven in international courts that there are damaging mental health impacts for, in particular, young people. You know, we're seeing instances of Meta and Google being sued because of the algorithms and recommendations that are in place on YouTube and Instagram, for instance. So do you think that it's a sense of greater education around the impacts of social media, and you know, maybe the younger generation, maybe Gen Z, are of an age where they haven't become so accustomed to it, they can step away? Do you think that might be an element?
1: I think that's definitely an element, and I think we've seen a lot of those discussions when it comes to the social media ban for people under the age of 16. We're really aware of how, you know, being on social media and being tied to our phones can be really difficult. But a point that Dr. Orlando made when I interviewed her was that she thinks that those conversations about the impacts of social media need to be not just about kids, although that is really important, but really about everyone. Yeah. And that people need to be more educated about what not only their phone habits are doing to them in terms of their health, but also privacy and, you know, the access that these big social media giants have to us in our lives.
0: Absolutely. Yeah, the amount of information being collected about us is quite extraordinary. I did a segment recently on Download This Show on ABC Radio National about if our devices are listening to us, because it's such a common thought that our phones must be overhearing our conversations if we're able to be served ads that are so relevant to what we just spoke about. But it turns out we are just being tracked constantly, and these platforms know more about us than we sometimes know about ourselves, which is kind of terrifying, and part of the reason why I've personally taken steps to move away from being on my phone quite as often. I've used a couple of techniques, but Scout, did you come across in your research for this story any tips for getting off social media?
1: Yeah, interesting. Well, I mean, Oliver really has worked hard to get off social media. At first, he said it was really challenging, like he would delete the apps off his phone and then re-download them. But he gave some great tips. His biggest tip was just embracing boredom. Like he got really used to just, you know, wandering around the house and not having anything to do, not filling those moments with his phone. He got into some other hobbies such as gardening, but then his biggest practical tip was just to, like, turn your phone off, which obviously sounds easier said than done, I think. And Dr. Orlando had some other great advice, turning your phone to grayscale because it makes it less, you know, colorful and addictive. Deleting social media off your phone, but having it on your desktop so you can still be connected to people and message and have a look at what people are up to, but It's not that, you know, lying in bed doom scrolling. And there are also, as you, you know, apps or ways to limit how much time you're spending on your device as well.
0: One of the things that I found worked really well for me is there is a physical device that you can tap your phone against, like a like an NFC chip almost, like if you scan on with your Opal card, for instance. But it's a device that stands alone from your phone and it will brick your phone. So you choose what apps it can and can't access after it's been bricked. And it was able to bring my usage of my phone right down. So I would love to add that to the list of things that have worked, because I just overrode all of the little notifications that say, hey, you've spent 15 minutes on Facebook. Do you want to log off now? I'd go, no, thanks. I'll keep going. You're all good. So having that friction, I've heard quite a lot, is quite important to stepping away properly. One of the things, though, that I found it difficult to give my phone up for, one of the reasons that I can't just leave it in my drawer, is because I use the camera on it a lot. But now I've seen also younger people in particular buying up old digital cameras to be able to have a physical camera that's separate from their phone as well. Scout, is that something that you've seen among your peer group, people moving towards, you know, more physical media, physical items like this that are separate from phones?
1: Oh, definitely, definitely. I think we're all really trying to become more, you know, analog, as they call it. And maybe we're seeking out that, you know, that childhood that we never got by, you know, when we didn't have phones. But yeah, I think you're bang on. I think that's something I see across my peers. And yeah, and I guess that's the hard thing of, you know, having such good cameras on our phones, is that we want to have them near and be able to use them. But I guess that's quite a wholesome part of phone use. You know, doom scrolling for 6 hours at night may not be the best.
0: Exactly. It is interesting, though, to see the trend of, you know, less polished, less professional looking photos really taking off online, because they do replicate what these older cameras can capture. It's been a fascinating thing to witness, along with, you know, stepping away from a lot of digital subscriptions, you know, things that keep you on your phone, keep you on your laptop. You know, people are returning again to physical media. We're seeing a resurgence of, you know, CDs and DVDs and magazines as a way to disconnect from the internet. If you're listening and this is you, give me a call, 1-300-222-702. Have you cancelled subscriptions and are currently subscribing to physical media instead? I'd love to hear about that journey. You can also send me a text to 0467 922 702. Scout, it's been fantastic to speak with you. Thank you for your reporting on this. So I've got a text here actually from Debrilla. Hi Debrilla, nice to see you on a Tuesday, or hear from you on a Tuesday, who says modern day Luddites are ever increasing, mainly to protect themselves against AI taking their jobs. Did anyone mention AI within this equation, Scout?
1: Not really. We didn't really touch on AI, but there has been some brilliant reporting, as I'm sure you and your audience have been aware over the weekend, about younger people, more of that kind of 12 to 16, really pushing back against AI. So I'm sure it is a trend in Gen Z as well.
0: Fantastic. Well, Scout, enjoy the rest of your Tuesday and keep up the good work.
1: Thanks, Ray.
0: Scout Wallen there, ABC reporter in Hobart, talking about the trend of younger folks, Gen Z in particular, stepping away from social media. It's look, I'm all for it, and I say this as someone who loves technology. 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It is 1244.
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0: Now, more than 400 young people from regional New South Wales are performing at the Sydney Opera House on October 3rd. For some of them, it will be the first time that they've been in the big city. Michelle Leonard is the founder, artistic director and conductor of Mirambla Voices, and she joins me now. Michelle, welcome to Afternoons.
4: G'day. How are you going?
0: I'm so pleased to be speaking with you about this. So tell me a little bit about this program. How does it work?
4: Oh, we are celebrating 21 years. Can you imagine? You'd get less for murder if you were me. I think it just came from, I grew up in Coonamble, you see, and had exceptional opportunities through the force of my mother's will to make me practice to become a musician like my sister. And when I got a little bit older and I ended up at the Coonamble Rodeo with my cousin, she was like, listen, what used to be here isn't here. What are you doing about it, doofus? Huh. And that 21 years ago really helped kickstart an idea that has just flourished beyond belief now. And we're going to, bringing six choirs and 50 taiko drums and Sami artists coming from Stockholm and you name it. We're doing it because we need a birthday to celebrate what's wonderful about Western New South Wales.
0: I love this so much. So tell me about the group itself. What does the program involve? Like, how do you get started with it?
4: Well, look, if people want to know more than this interview, they can just jump online to the website, murrumbella.com. But every year for the last 21 years, I've gone out and done what we call skills development workshops, where it's a bit like trying to draft cattle or sheep, really. You get everyone together and you see who's going to thrive under that really creative performance pressure environment that we have in August residency. And, to date, I've seen about 58,000 children in workshops, and they're all delivered free into school. So, that's a commitment to eating schnitzel on the road.
0: I've had my fair share of those on the travel programs I work on, let me tell you.
4: Isn't it a ripper?
0: It's a snitty for dinner at the local pub and a pie for lunch at the local bakery.
4: I think I probably look like that now. But anyway, it's all good. Life is interesting and fabulous. I'll see these children in their skill development workshops. And then from there, I will select children that I think are going to thrive in this interdisciplinary environment that we create, where they'll work with language holders, choreographers, composers. We have had a wonderful grand piano donated into the town of Barradine as well, so they get to experience that. And then they'll co-create that work in August with us, and they can start at 8 and finish at 18. So from year 3 to year 12, and a lot of them, an enormous percentage, actually over 80%, go right through.
0: There must be an enormous benefit in them being able to be involved in this program for 10 years.
4: It is extraordinary. You can tell a Murrumbella child when I walk into their community or into their school, they've got a poise and a sense of purpose. They know who they are. They understand their connection to place and their connection to country. They are particularly able, I think, to thrive under the performance pressures. And, there's no problem for them to record for the ABC or to stand in front of a couple of thousand people. They go, standard procedure. And that sort of self-belief takes them into every other aspect of their life, not just while they're with the program, but in future. And I think that's why we have this new alumni ensemble, and we're employing alumni as artists and administrators now. So there's a plane. It's really quite extraordinary to watch them flourish, but it takes a village, or I think in this instance now, an army of exceptional administrators, family members who drive, people who cater and clean, and a board to help us give strategic direction. So, it's not just one person's dream, really.
0: Oh, Michelle, it's wonderful to hear this. I've got some love coming through for you on the text line. If you're listening and you want to send me a text, 0467 922 702 is the number. It just says, love Michelle. She is a force of nature. I love that.
4: I've got all the scores that just arrived in last night. Like, there's over 70 minutes of new Australian music this year, and it is my idea of Christmas. It's the most delicious music I have ever heard. And we've got this wonderful partnership now with Australian youth orchestras as well as our professional players, so these children get to dance and sing with a quartet of professional voices, with this extraordinary group of musicians, Jen Lang included in that, so that the kids can see what a harp looks like and sounds like. And it's just going to be amazing. And I'm reading these scores and I'm like, oh, I can't wait to see how that's going to work with that movement, you know, with the choreography done by Neville. And it's a pretty amazing thing to be part of. And if people can get to the Opera House on the long weekend on that Saturday evening for the gig, they'll be absolutely blown away at the creative capacity of these children. But also, you know, Australians, we're remarkable. We can thrive in the most unlikely environments. And what we're doing is just sort of really creating this cohesive worldview where we walk together with respect into this wonderful future, I hope, for all of us. And I think for a lot of people at this time, seeing something

0: joy in so many different ways with the help of Justin, one of my alumni. He was actually in one of my first high school groups, and they're working so hard to be able to give that gift of language and that gift of connection. And, you know, we're focusing on birds this year, and birds are quirky.
1: Oh, yeah.
0: They're absolutely outrageous, some of the things that they do, not only to each other, but to us. But they've also got this lift and this energy and soaring and hopefulness and a real poise and connection that makes, I suppose, when you're standing on the ground, you go, wow, there is something beyond me. There is something that connects us all. And the children are working incredibly hard to be able to sing that into life for our audiences and to dance it. And beautiful visual art by Frank Wright, who's just the most extraordinary artist from Walgett. He's now over in Tamworth. You know, people need to see and celebrate this. I think as a country, that is part of the narrative that we also need to give space for, and to say the arts is vital to celebrate our humanity and our connection to each other. There's no downside. Yeah. It's like zero. There's no downside to your mental health. There's no downside to your social life. There's no downside to your spiritual sense of self or your own sense of self, if that's your humanness. And your creativity is a gift to this world. So to share that it's a pretty remarkable achievement. But my goodness, we're working hard to give it to them.
1: You're listening to Afternoons, Ray Johnston here with you on 702 ABC Sydney and 1233 ABC Newcastle. It's almost 6 minutes to one, and we are chatting with Michelle Leonard, who is the founder, artistic director and conductor of Murrumbilla Voices. And Michelle, you know, regional schools can struggle to find specialist music teachers. How much do programs like this matter for the kids?
0: Oh, look, let's be blunt. It's not just regional schools. It's schools everywhere. And I think really part of the role of this program is to show people what is possible and to actually empower people to act as advocates for the importance of arts and particularly music in children's education. You know, we are all incredibly aware of the issues surrounding overuse of technology. And we can see that in our own children. I can see that in a region. So when you say to people, particularly young adolescents and as well as the primary children, here are 50 Australian taiko drums. I want you to put your phone in that bucket of water if you dare bring it out. And I want you to play and connect with passion. I want you to feel all of the energy and your capacity. I want you to communicate non-verbally. I want you to say something that can't be said through language. And here's an art form that you can do that with. And then I want you to dance it. And now I want you to sing it. These are really profound, powerful life experiences that set up that well of happiness. And they act, I think, as an antidote to so many lives that children are now leading where they're really disconnected from each other. Mm. They think they are on the phone, but they're not. And it's not just rural children, but perhaps maybe the narrative could now be that these rural children have something to show that is exceptional to their city counterparts. And instead of being sort of diminished or belittled about their reasons that they are in these isolated or remote areas, that it actually is something to celebrate and potentially emulate.
1: Michelle, in the last 21 years, you've worked with over 54,000 kids, I think you said.
0: 58 now.
1: 58,000? What have the kids have obviously learnt a lot from you, but what have you learnt from them?
0: Oh, do you know, I think I learn more from them than they would ever learn from me, actually. I've learned that children are deeply positive and deeply creative, and they are so keen to be more than we ever expected them to be. Their quirkiness, their character, and their joy, particularly as young singers and young artists, is so life-affirming.

0: I can't reiterate it enough that a lot of the supervisors who are all volunteers, like we have over 70 volunteers coming down to Sydney, they will constantly remind me and everyone else that what they do is so much more than just making sure that the kids are in the buses or
1: Yeah.
0: that they're going to dinner. They're bearing witness, which is perhaps the most powerful thing, and investing our most finite resource, which is time, into making sure that these children are given every opportunity to shine. And that pour in for them as adults, watching them thrive, is enormously valuable. Like a lot of volunteering, you can't necessarily quantify it in words, but we know the financial implication of volunteering or the lack of in our communities. But it's this sense of pride, as well as you've helped make that. You've been an
1: Yeah.
0: integral part of that. And children rise to the occasion when they know they are loved and supported. And in our environment, we call it Moranbilla magic because of that love and continual support with these really coherent teams year on year on year. And I think the results speak for themselves.
1: Absolutely. Well, thank you, Michelle, for the work that you're doing, and thank you to your team as well. Best of luck for the
0: Aren't they
1: performance
0: legends?
1: on
0: Oh, thank
1: October
0: you. And
1: 3rd at the Sydney Opera House. Lovely to speak with you
0: I know. Can
1: today.
0: you believe it? Can you believe it? I think there's a few tickets left. I think there's
1: Perfect.
0: maybe about 100 if there's people want to come, and if not, they'll be able to find it on Facebook. We really want everyone to have access to that without any financial barrier, which is a core value of the program. And you know,
1: Wonderful.
0: we rely on donations for that. So thank you for supporting us, and I really hope you can get there yourself.
1: Of course, of course. Thanks, Michelle. Enjoy the rest of your day.
0: Oh, thanks, darling. Back to school study. Bye.
1: Bit of Moranbilla magic there with Michelle Leonard, founder, artistic director, and conductor of the Moranbilla Voices. You are listening to Afternoons. Ray Johnston here with you on 702 ABC Sydney and 1233 ABC Newcastle. Coming up at around 20 past one, how many steps do you get in a day? It turns out it might not matter as much as how fast you are walking. Also, if you've got hay fever, you should not be blaming our beloved wattle. That's coming up after the news. My number is 0467 922 702. Get your vote in. Is pasta noodles? We're talking about that later too.
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6: Adam Story with ABC News. The Sydney court has heard that former police officer Beau Lamar Condon claims to have acted in self-defence when he killed Sydney man Jesse Baird and denies firing the bullet that killed Mr Baird's partner Luke Davies. Sarah Gerethy reports.
7: Crown prosecutors have told the court that after becoming obsessed with Jesse Baird, Beau Lamar Condon disguised himself as an Uber Eats rider and went to Mr Baird's Paddington share house in February 2024 intending to kill him. The Crown alleges he shot both Mr Baird and his partner Luke Davies dead with his police pistol, then took elaborate steps to cover up the crime. But the accused defence barrister John Stratton SC says his client will argue he went to the home to pick up some belongings and was surprised to find Mr Baird in the kitchen. He told the court Mr Baird was shot during a struggle over the accused's gun, and then there was another tussle where Mr Davies shot himself with the pistol. The defence told the court the accused's actions afterwards were driven by panic.
6: The state's transport minister has refused to confirm plans for possible locations of more than a dozen new train and metro stations across Western Sydney. Documents obtained by the opposition through Parliament examine proposed new links from Tullamore towards Western Sydney Airport and from Bradfield through to Campbelltown. They identify possible stations including Schofields, Marsden Park and Oran Park. Transport Minister John Graham says the government's focus is on the South West Metro completion date.
8: I'm not confirming that timeline. We'll work through this cabinet process. We'll work through it in the normal way and we'll announce whatever we're doing at some future point. But I have to make this point. The communities of the South West have been so patient. The obligation I really feel is to make sure we can confirm to them what the opening date of the South West Metro will be.
6: The Shadow Housing Minister, Andrew Bragg, is reigniting a call for Australians to be allowed early access to their superannuation to help them buy a home. In a speech to the Financial Services Council today, Senator Bragg will flag concerns about

0: the number of retirees who are retiring and make the case for earlier access to super. Senator Bragg says it's not an official coalition policy yet, but he wants to reopen the conversation.
1: This is a speech today that's looking at the broader contours of this debate. I think it's very important that we are able to have a debate about calibrating housing and retirement policy. And I think most people would want their well-paid politicians to be pushing out the boat on ideas that might be able to help them achieve their goal of home ownership.
0: Australia has joined more than a dozen countries in calling for coordinated AI regulation. But as the ABC's David Spears reports, the US and China hold different views about the rapidly advancing technology.
2: President Trump has also posted on social media again today that he sees it as a hoax, these fears around AI risks. He reckons that existing law enforcement bodies, including the US Justice Department, would be sufficient. He's due to meet the Chinese President Xi Jinping later in the week back at the White House. China has also been quite dismissive of the need for this level of safeguard or guardrails to be put in place around AI. However, the US Treasury Secretary did meet China's Vice Premier earlier today, and they did talk about setting up an AI dialogue between the two big players. So that's something, but it's certainly not going as far as the sort of public guardrails these 20 other countries are urging today.
0: Meanwhile, Donald Trump says his team will likely file an appeal against legal action from news outlets he barred from the White House. CNN, Politico and MS Now have sued the president and other members of his administration, saying the move violates their rights to free speech. Other major TV networks have suspended their pooled coverage in protest, effectively eliminating the most widespread coverage of White House events. Donald Trump says he needs to hold the media outlets accountable.
3: And I think that these outlets have an obligation to be fair. And I think I have an obligation not to let fake news. They're very bad for the country, very bad for national security. So I have that obligation. So we'll see how it works out.
0: G7 foreign ministers say they want Iran to end its support of the Houthi rebels in Yemen. The Iran-aligned militants are locked in a civil war with Yemen's internationally recognised government, which is backed by Saudi Arabia. The Houthis have been carrying out attacks on Saudi Arabia, which responded with strikes of its own. In a statement, the G7 ministers say they're condemning the attacks against Saudi Arabia and have called on the Houthis to immediately cease all military actions and threats. In sport, Formula One has announced the maximum race distance for Grand Prix will be reduced by 15 kilometres for the 2027 season. The reduction in distance has been introduced because of changes to the power unit regulations that will mean that cars will use more fuel throughout the race. A hard stop time is also being introduced next year to replace the current maximum 3-hour duration to finish an event. Isolated showers along the central and northern parts of the coast and adjacent ranges this afternoon, scattered about the mid-north coast and the Hunter. There's the chance of showers or thunderstorms about the northern slopes. Cloudy with showers in Sydney. Cloudy with showers tomorrow and 22.
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6: Yes, and we've got a poll running at the moment, 0467 922 702. Is pasta noodles? We are going to be speaking with an actual expert on this a little later on, but I'd love to know where you stand on this very important issue. We will be speaking with Diane Maher, who is a lecturer in culinary arts and gastronomy, at around 1:30 to get the real answer. But tell me, is pasta noodles 0467 922 702? Just checking in on the traffic, letting you know that all lanes have reopened on Chifley Road at Corneytown east of Lithgow. That's following a truck crash that was approaching O'Connor Street this morning. Motorists have been passing the crash site in one direction at a time under that stop slow traffic condition that we're all very much used to in the Blue Mountains at the moment. Motorists should continue to allow plenty of extra time for their travel until the heavy traffic in both directions eases. I'll be keeping an eye on that for you and letting you know. Also, just in at Moorbank, there is a truck and a car crash on Moorbank Avenue at Anzac Road. Heavy traffic conditions. The road there is closed in a southbound direction. Now, spring is here. The wattles are flowering. And if you suffer from hay fever, you might be looking at all that yellow and blaming the wrong plant. Professor Catherine Pickering is a botanist who studies plants and their relationship

0: with people and the environment. Catherine, why do we blame wattle for hay fever?
1: Oh, I know. It's like this time of year, you're looking out in the garden, you're looking out in the forest, and you can see that amazing sea of beautiful yellow. And then you start sneezing and you think, ooh, hang on, I can see that. I'm sneezing. There must be an association. But it's not the wattles. It's not those beautiful, vibrant, colourful, bright yellow wattles out there. It's those small, inconspicuous grasses that are hanging around. They're our problem.
0: Oh, wow. Okay, so what is it about wattle pollen? Because there's still pollen in wattle that makes us less likely to have allergies triggered by it.
1: Well, it's a really simple thing. That's big, that's beautiful, it's colourful, it smells nice, and that's because it's advertising. And it is advertising to insects, predominantly some bees, but also some flies and some birds as well, saying, come and visit me, I will give you a reward, I will give you my nice big sticky pollen that you can take back to your nest for all those baby bees, etc. A little bit of nectar, but it's advertising. And that pollen has to stick to the pollinator, so it's big and sticky. The problem is that if you're wind pollinated, you're not advertising. The wind doesn't care about colour or scent or anything like that. And so it's the grasses that have this really, really huge amounts of very fine pollen that gets carried on the wind. That's what's blowing up our nostrils and causing all that hay fever.
0: Oh, gosh. So it's the big flashy one that gets the blame while it's the little sneaky one actually doing the damage.
1: Absolutely. And it's definitely the case about this. And the Australian Asian Society of Clinical Immunology and Allergy, great organisation. And
0: they have a great acronym as well?
1: Well, ASICAR. And they talk about this, and they've got some really reliable authoritative information in here just to make this clear explicitly, because it's such a common question. And what they're making it highlighting there is that it is those inconspicuous grasses that are flowering at the same time. And in New South Wales, it's often the rye grasses that flower in late spring. And then you get another round of them where it's the subtropical grasses, including Bermuda grass and things like that, that peak in summer and early autumn. And that's too, not when you get the easterlies coming in off the ocean, it's when you get the westerlies or the northerlies coming from inland that are carrying that pollen in, that's when you're going to find you're sneezing a lot.
0: So how much does the weather affect how much pollen is around?
1: Oh, huge amount. And it's a couple of things, because one of them is how many plants are flowering and releasing that pollen. So it's what are the conditions in those areas that have got those large amounts of grasses. And it can be really local. It can be, you know, the grasses in your local verge, but it can also be grass pollen being carried in, you know, long distances from inland that are coming down and then making you sneeze. And so that's one of those issues, is what's flowering, how much, you know, is it a particularly big year or bad year, and where are those winds coming from, and how sensitive am I to the particular types of allergens? So, of course, we all vary in that. So some people, it's like, you know, the moment the wind, those dry winds blow, you're sneezing. Other people, it's like never a problem.
0: And is there a way to tell which pollen is causing you the most trouble?
1: Well, there are a whole lot of technical stuff around that. And again, the pollen allergy people have got some great information about that. And there's also a really fabulous thing called AusPollen, which is a pollen monitoring network. And that's researchers at QUT, Queensland University of Technology, Western Sydney, Macquarie, University of Tasmania, Deakin Uni, ANU and others. And they're all doing amazing research on this. And they've got their sensors in different places, and they're measuring the amount of pollen coming in. And so they can give you some more detail about exactly what types of pollen and when. But what we want, what I'm wanting to just highlight is don't blame the wattles.
0: Don't blame the wattles.
1: They're beautiful. Now, some of them do smell, and sometimes people like the smell and sometimes people don't like that smell. But that smell is because they're advertising to the pollinators. Wind doesn't need smell or colour or reward. So that's the thing. If it looks colourful and it smells good, it isn't necessarily the thing that's causing you those hay fever allergens.
0: You're listening to Afternoons. Ray Johnston here with you on 702 ABC Sydney and 1233 ABC Newcastle. We're talking

0: into botanist Professor Catherine Pickering about what's likely to be causing your hay fever and allergies at this time of the year. And mainly the message is not to blame the wattle. But if something does trigger your allergies and you know what it is, 1-300-222-702 is my number. 0467-922-702 is the number to text. I've got Warren here. Warren, what causes you grief?
1: Privet gets me every time. I know it can be classed as a weed, but some people like it in their gardens, and I have a fight with my partner all the time that I want to get rid of it, and she loves the flowers, and it just, I cannot, once I smell it, I'm gone.
0: And Warren, how did you work out it was the privet?
1: Basically, just through the smell, every time I smell it and every time it flowers, I know that if I go near it, I will start sneezing non-stop.
0: Oh, and who do you think's going to win this battle, yourself or your wife?
1: I've got no chance. Oh,
0: thanks for calling, Warren. Good to chat.
1: No problem. Thank you.
0: And
2: with this, what I want to just do is highlight that we do have this great selection of all of these beautiful wattles that people might want to grow in their gardens, and that are also in the forests and things like that. And for people not to be too worried about them because of this, and because they're doing us a lot of good. They're such a, they're the national floral symbol. Mm. You know, we really have this spectacular. There are over 970 species of wattles in Australia. And about 230 plus in New South Wales. So there's all this diversity of wattles, all that beautiful variation on yellow, so from the deep rich gold to the very fine pale yellow. There's only sort of roughly one or two, depending on the taxonomists, that are any colour other than yellow. And, you know, they're great plants to use in your garden. You've got a lot to select from. You can choose a bigger tree or a smaller shrub. You can choose something that's going to fit in to give you that pop of colour this time of year. But also they're really fast growing, and they have this amazing ecology because they're actually also fixing nitrogen for us. So they're just like, there's all this fascination. Acacias are just phenomenal for what they do.
0: I can tell you're very passionate about them. It's lovely.
2: Well, I'm very passionate about grow local. And with that, this is the amazing thing in Australia. We have this huge diversity of native plants, particularly to wherever you are in New South Wales, in Sydney, whatever part of the place, you can sit there and go, okay, what's a local species that I could grow? And they're already adapted to the local climate and conditions. They'll support the local wildlife. They're going to be easier to maintain, and they give you this fabulous sense of place, and so many of them are beautiful.
0: Now, I know that you're clearly going to be an advocate for putting native plants in the garden, but if you're already looking around at your garden and trying to work out what, you know, non-native species might be triggering your allergies, such as Warren's privet there that I don't think he's going to be able to get rid of, what common garden plants are making hay fever worse for people, do you think?
2: Well, it's actually, this is the interesting thing, it's still back to the grasses and mostly the rye grasses, and there are also a couple of weeds. But again, the thing about them is that most of the ones that are causing the hay fever aren't the obvious things, because the obvious things that look bright are going to have sticky pollen to attach to pollinators. So again, it's this thing. So things like ragweed is a really big problem for the allergens. But it's not like you're going to go in your garden and go, oh, there's a ragweed. But having said that, this is the windblown pollen. There are, of course, other things that are causing allergens. And, you know, we know about dust mites and all sorts of things like that that can cause problems. So, you know, hay fever is, even though we call it hay fever because it's associated with haying, you know, it comes from the name, it's the grasses. Actual allergic rhinitis, there are other things than pollen that are causing a challenge around it. And, you know, this is a really important thing. We do a whole lot of work promoting growing native plants. And one of them we do is when we've got books at Griffith University about native plants for Southeast Queensland, that are suitable for school gardens. And in that, we have to go through and check all of this stuff about what's not toxic, what's not spiky, what's not poisonous, and everything like that, to make sure they're the right safe plant for you to grow and that you can have all that enjoyment without all of those problems.
0: I've got a text here from Marilyn. You can send me a text.

0: Text on 0467 922 702. Marilyn says Privet is bad for allergies and can cause asthma. It was often used for hedges, but must be clipped to stop it from flowering. I think it's quite a popular plant that people have got across their gardens. Now, I know that, Catherine, you are going to always advocate for planting acacia, planting the wattles in the gardens. Are there any other Australian native plants that you feel are relatively safe to put in your garden? Is it really just those big, bright flowers ones?
1: Oh, so there's so many. I mean, this is the incredible thing about it. And the beautiful stuff is that if you think about somewhere like Sydney, Newcastle, Wollongong, etc., you've got all those beautiful heath plants so that you can go from things like your flannel flowers, which, remember, we've just had that vote for the most popular flower in Australia, and that
0: very
1: was
0: pleased.
1: One of the big, you know, it was, and why not? Because so good. So if you want a cottage garden, you can have the everlastings in it. You've got all of those pretty small stuff to have your English cottage garden. Say you want a rainforest garden, well, you've got all of those beautiful tree ferns and other ferns and cycads and things like that if you want a tropical, and even native gingers.
0: Oh,
1: or
0: nice.
1: you might want a Japanese garden, and you can even do a Japanese garden in natives. This is the trick of it. Because we've got, you know, from the beach to the Blue Mountains, you think about all those different climates, all that different vegetation, you can choose a garden style and there will be natives that will give you exactly what you want. And the most important thing about the natives is they won't be a weed.
0: Yes.
1: Let me tell you, it's a terrible thing, but although, you know, so many of the weeds that people talk about, where did they come from? They came from your backyard, jumped the back fence and ran rampant.
0: Oh.
1: So, again, this is the great thing about growing natives. If you grow your local species, then you don't have weed problem.
0: I love this advice so much, Catherine. I've got lots of texts coming through. Colette at Loftus says, the smell of lamandra grasses trigger me. It smells like acetone and my asthma is kicked off with its smell. Fortunately, I realised just before I planted them in my garden. Oof, good timing for Colette there. Also, Debrilla is another shout out for the flannel flower, which she says she voted for and was crowned Australia's most amazing wildflower. Smells like a carrot. Surely this veggie flower won't give us hay fever. That's a fun fact about the flannel flower. I've also got Tony here who says, as an avid golfer, I can't avoid grass, so I just spray my nose and keep playing. I think we all have to deal with this in one way or another, but I think making sure that the wattle doesn't get the blame has been the main message from you, Catherine. What would you like people to know the next time they see a wattle covered in yellow flowers this spring?
1: Well, just how beautiful they are and that they're not the problem. They're the thing to enjoy. And, you know, it is that mark of spring when we see that gold arrive and that fabulous feeling of, you know, it is our floral symbol because we have such a strong association.
0: Well, thank you, Catherine, for joining us in defence of the wattle. It's been lovely speaking with you.
1: Pleasure, and have a great day.
0: You too. That was botanist Professor Catherine Pickering. You're listening to Afternoons. Ray Johnston here with you on 702 ABC Sydney and at 1233 ABC Newcastle. We have a poll going at the moment. I want you to text through on 0467 922 702. Is pasta noodles? We will be speaking to a culinary expert on this topic, but I want to know where you stand before we get the real answer to that. So 0467 922 702, is pasta noodles, yes or no, in the poll? Coming up after the news at 1:30, we will be talking to Diane Ma, lecturer in culinary arts and gastronomy at Auckland University of Technology. She will settle the debate. But you have to text yes or no, or it won't count in the poll. 0467 922 702 here on 702 ABC Sydney and 1233 ABC Newcastle.
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0: Now, you've probably heard you should be aiming for 10,000 steps a day, but new research suggests the number on your tracker isn't the whole story. Dr. Nicholas Comal is a senior research fellow at Monash University's Turner Institute for Brain and Mental Health and one of the researchers behind this study. Nicholas, let's start at the beginning here. Where did the idea that 10,000 steps is what we need to be aiming for, where did that come from?
1: Yeah. Thanks for having me, Ray. And it's kind of a funny story because the original threshold, 10,000 steps, actually comes from a 1960s Japanese pedometer campaign, which is a unique thing. And I think that number was really just something that stuck with people and subsequently was a good target for people to aim for. But as you mentioned in the opening there, our research kind of points to a different story. It might not show the full piece of the pie, so to speak.
0: Yeah, so the 10,000 steps is marketing. We can put that aside for now. but what are we hoping that we will do for our health by hitting a step goal?
1: Yeah. So what we looked at in our study was the relationship between steps, or our total volume of steps per day, in relation to our risk of premature death. And what we found was, when looking at total steps, it doesn't show the full story because there's also walking pace, how quickly we actually walk. And the interesting thing that we found was, for those who are walking less than 5,000 steps per day, for example, they were still able to achieve a comparable risk of premature death, or a benefit in this case, compared to those who were hitting that 10,000 steps per goal, counted they were, you know, doing this at a moderate to vigorous pace. So in a nut, it kind of tells us that if we're picking up the pace, we might be able to get more out of those steps, even if we're not hitting that 10,000 steps per day target.
0: That's really interesting. So if you can't get to 10,000 steps, or you're just ignoring the 10,000 steps altogether, how much difference can walking faster really make? You're talking about lengthening our lifespans, really.
1: Yeah, it's a great point. So putting it down to numbers, we saw that compared to somebody who's walking at a casual stroll under 5,000 steps per day, if they were to pick up the pace and doing around 100 steps per minute, so at this pace you're kind of getting warm, getting slightly out of breath, and you can still carry a conversation, but you might not be able to perhaps sing. So this faster pace of walking, we saw a 36% lower risk of premature death, holding 5,000 steps per day constant, which is quite unique. You know, that means even if you're not getting anywhere near that 10,000 step goal, we can really squeeze a lot more out of those few steps that we do take.
0: Yeah, 36% is certainly nothing to sneeze at, that's for sure, Nicholas. Now, I do have a text here from David in Mount Victoria that says, surely doing 10,000 steps at any pace is better than doing no steps at a high pace. I don't think anyone's going to argue with that, David. But if we can't walk at a faster pace, is it still beneficial to get out there and try to achieve any kind of target, even if it's arbitrary?
1: Absolutely, Ray. I think and this text that just came in raises a really valuable and important point, which is all steps are good, right? And this research really more so just speaks to a new way for us to get more out of what we might already be doing. It's important to note that we still saw that those who were doing more steps at a faster pace were getting the most bang for their buck here in that 7,500 to 10,000 range. But if, as you say, we're having some injuries, perhaps a knee injury, or we might not have the time to do it, or mobility concerns in terms of getting up and moving faster, then absolutely we can aim to achieve what we can do. And if picking up a few slow paced steps is the only thing we can do, then we should absolutely prioritize those in our daily routines.
0: I've also got a text here from Anne who is asking, what is a moderate to fast pace in kilometres an hour? Did you measure that?
1: We didn't measure that. And I think, you know, not everybody's on a treadmill or something like that. So a good way to think of it is more so thinking about the rhythm that we're walking. And a good rule of thumb that we oftentimes will do is counting your steps over a 15-second period and then just multiplying that times four. And this is really good because not everybody's tracking in kilometers per hour while they're walking, and you know, might not have a treadmill at home or even go to the gym. But usually everybody has got, you know, can count their steps and can do this while they're walking to their car or walking to work, whatever it might be. And in that case, we want to multiply times four and get that up to around 100 steps per minute. And if you don't want to do all the numbers, then simply keeping track of if you're getting slightly out of breath while you're walking is also a good indicator.
0: Yeah, making us do maths is a bit mean, Nicholas. I think I'll keep track of how out of breath I am instead. Now, do we have to get all our steps in at once?
1: That's another great point, yeah. And what we see is that, you know, and that wasn't the scope of this research study in particular, but generally speaking, the research points towards, regardless of how long the bout of activity is, whether it's 2 minutes or 2 hours, that cumulatively across the day. So adding up all the small chunks, that's perfectly fine. So even if you don't have time for an hour-long bout of walking, breaking it up and trying to get, you know, 10 minutes or even 5 minutes of steps at your lunch break or before work or even after work, that's an excellent opportunity to get towards that total goal of steps throughout the day.
0: So consistency matters a little bit more than having one big walking session every now and again.
1: Yeah, and I think that's an important point to make as well, which is these are different avenues, research points towards different avenues to finding ways of optimizing our physical activity profile. We don't want to pick things that are not sustainable. Our body listens to consistency rather than massive upticks or changes across a fortnight, which is oftentimes seen where people want to push themselves too hard and then it's not very sustainable. So picking up a micro goal, picking up something that we can do today, even if it's walking to your car, home from work, could we pick up the pace during that particular movement? That's a good way for us to do something a little bit better that was already in our daily routines.
0: Dr. Nicholas Comer, Senior Research Fellow at Monash University's Turner Institute for Brain and Mental Health. Thank you so much for sharing your study with us.
1: Thank you so much. Pleasure's all mine.
0: Tell me, do you aim for a certain step count? Give me a text, 0467 922 702, or you can call 1-300-222-702. We've also got a poll going at the moment. Text yes or no to Is Pasta Noodles? Get your vote in. We will be revealing the proper answer with a culinary expert very shortly. And also coming up later in the program, we're going to chat with the first woman in the world to win 2 open sheep shearing titles at the same event. Nikki Gutler is here at around 10 to 2, which will be fantastic. You are listening to 702 ABC Sydney, right across New South Wales, and also we are across Newcastle. Ray Johnston here, filling in for afternoons. It's lovely to be chatting with you today. 1-300-222-702 is my number to give me a buzz. 0467-922-702 is the number to send me through a text. I've got lots of texts coming through, including Is Pasta Noodles. You are listening to 702 ABC Sydney, now all the way across New South Wales. So a great big welcome to the rest of the state. I'm filling in for afternoons. And it is now time to check in on the news headlines with Adam Storey.
2: Thanks, Ray. An 18-year-old man has briefly faced court and been remanded in custody after he was charged with concealing a serious indictable offence. It follows an incident in northwestern Sydney yesterday where an 11-year-old boy suffered a gunshot wound to his face and neck. The Shadow Housing Minister, Andrew Bragg, has reignited a call for Australians to be allowed early access to their superannuation to help them buy a home. Senator Bragg says it's not an official coalition policy yet, but he wants to reopen the conversation. And a powerful typhoon lashing Japan's Pacific coast has killed at least 2 people, with 4 others reported missing. Almost 2 million people are under evacuation orders. Nearly 50,000 homes are without power and hundreds of flights have been cancelled. There'll be more news at 2 o'clock.
0: Yes, and now we get to the crux of our debate. Is pasta a type of noodle? Okay, so I've got lots of text coming in from you now. 0467 922 702 is the number to send through a text. Text yes or no to Is Pasta Noodles. Sue from Winmalee says, actually, pasta is a type of noodles, not the other way around. That's my take. Also, we've got my 4-year-old calls spaghetti noodles. We correct her and say it's pasta. She says, what's the difference? That's from Linda. We have with us the expert that will solve this issue for us. Diane Maher is a lecturer in culinary arts and gastronomy at Auckland University of Technology. Diane, welcome.
3: Thank you, Ray. Glad to be here.
0: Now, we need to know, is pasta a type of noodle? Yes or no? Our votes are currently at 46% yes and 54% no.
3: Oh, I love an official poll. That's great to hear what Australia is thinking. I'm going to do the very classic academic answer, which is that it depends. And it really depends on who you're talking to. Down some, like Australia, you guys are actually pretty close to being tied. Same over here in New Zealand. It's pretty debatable. I'm originally from the United States. In the States, growing up, I definitely use them interchangeably. So what I would say is that it's not so much about what is the difference, but more so how is each culture enjoying pasta versus noodles, and what does that mean about their own cuisine and their own eating habits?
0: Look, that makes a lot of sense when you think about it below the surface level. I mean, it would depend. We are a multicultural, multi-ethnic society here in Australia. It would depend where you're from and what you were raised calling it and what you consider a noodle, right?
3: Absolutely, absolutely.
0: Okay, so is there, though, any kind of meaningful line between pasta and noodles? Is there any kind of consensus on this? Or is it just straight up, culture? Is there any ingredient that you can add to this structure that definitively makes it a noodle instead of a pasta?
3: So, again, it's tricky. I would say, if anything, noodles and pasta are sort of in that same category of dough formation, you know, where you have some sort of a ground flour with water and some sort of a ratio, and it's mixed together into some sort of chewy dough that is then boiled or simmered in water, as opposed to, for example, leavened bread. Or even, you know, pizza dough, where it's a completely different culinary application, even though you're still using the two basic same ingredients, flour and water.
0: Okay, I've got lots of texts coming through. Belle has texted from Hornsby to say, pasta is noodles and vice versa. I was always told that when Marco Polo traveled to the Orient, he brought that back to Europe and they basically got more creative with the shapes. Is that your knowledge of the history, Diane?
3: So it was, admittedly it was, until I started researching for this article, and I was actually very disappointed to find out that the whole mythology around Marco Polo, you know, the debate is, did he bring pasta to China or noodles to Italy? In fact, all of that's completely false. Both cultures had, I know it's crazy, but both cultures already had some sort of a pasta or noodle as part of the cuisine. And unfortunately, it was American marketing that created this myth. So it was the American Macaroni Journal, which is a trade journal for pasta, and they were trying to sell more pasta. So they fabricated this entire story that Marco Polo brought pasta back through one of his ship hands, who happened to be named Spaghetti.
0: It appears to be a running theme throughout today's program that marketing is behind everything that we have believed to be true and is proven to be false. Oh my gosh. So, Diane, taking that into consideration, who gets to classify foods? Is it governments? Is it critics? Is it cooks? Is it everyday eaters? Is it just marketing?
3: Yeah, you know, and I think that's where the debate really becomes interesting is, you know, for example, my friends and I, we will totally get over heated debates on what constitutes a sandwich. My favorite would be, in fact, that if you think about it, a pie really is a type of ravioli because it's, you know, pastry encased in meat or meat encased in pastry. But by that definition, humans are also a type of ravioli in that we are meat encased in skin, you know, so to take it for a real extreme level. But there are certain governmental entities that will assign tariffs based upon food classification or assign property laws based upon, hey, you can't compete because we have two sandwich shops. So that's where it starts to get pretty, pretty serious.
0: That's so funny. Humans are ravioli if we're starting to define things, because we do hear these debates like, is a hot dog a sandwich? You know, obviously, is a pasta a type of noodle? I've seen the argument that sushi could be also classified as a sandwich, or that
3: oh, yeah,
0: a smoothie can be a type of soup.
3: Oh, I love it.
0: Right? And you know, like, this is all fun and good to have a bit of a laugh and a play about. And it's always nice to chat about and debate with friends if you have exceedingly nerdy friends like myself, and I'm assuming yourself also, Diane.
3: But, indeed.
0: But food classifications can carry some serious consequences. When does it go from being a fun debate into something that we should really leave alone?
3: Yeah, so again, if we're looking more towards governmental policy, something that we see in the United States as well as Australia is that vegetables are subject to different tariffs than fruits are. So there is a case in the United States where it was argued that tomatoes, even though they're biologically fruits, we are using them as vegetables, and so therefore they're subject to vegetable tariffs. Huh. So that's more sort of on that you know, governmental policy side. And then we also see in general this sort of perception of, hey, is it a pasta versus a noodle, and therefore how much should I expect to spend at a restaurant that's either serving pasta or noodles? And that's where we can get to that more kind of cultural and economic side as well.
0: You're listening to Afternoons, Ray Johnston here with you on ABC Radio New South Wales, and I'm joined by Diane Maher, who is a lecturer in culinary arts and gastronomy at Auckland University of Technology. I'm hearing from you all. Text 0467 922 702. Place your vote. Is noodles pasta? How did you grow up speaking about it? I've got lots of texts coming through. I've got one that says pasta is traditionally produced from semolina, not flour. It is produced by extrusion and not sheeting, two very different things. I've also got a text from Tony who says, hi, Ray, I'm Chinese, so it's noodles for me. And then Stuart says, noodles is pasta, but not all pasta is noodles, which I think... I think that's probably the best one I've heard so far. Diane, how can debating, you know, seemingly flippant topics like this help influence our understanding of culture?
3: Yeah, absolutely. I think what is so beautiful, especially about Australia, New Zealand, and also the States as well, is, as you mentioned earlier, we really are a melting pot. And there are so many different cuisines that we're able to delight our palates with. And so being able to learn more about a food as sort of an extension of a culture is always really exciting and a much more fun and tasty way than just, you know, reading about it in a book. So the more we exchange these ideas and the more we say, you know, for example, oh, you know, not all pastas are noodles. Well, fine, cook me a pasta that you don't think is a noodle, and I'll do the same, you know, and we can have, you know, a carb off or whatever. So I think always having these discussions can be really fun and also just really eye-opening and exciting.
0: Yeah, absolutely. And can these kinds of debates also kind of infer a hierarchy in food culture as well?
3: Yes, absolutely. What we have found, and I will say, things are starting to shift in the last decade or so, but historically, and you know, I'm Chinese American, so my Asian community is guilty of this as well, which is, oh, if I'm going out for Chinese hand-pulled noodles, well, I only really want it to be maximum $20. Huh. I'm not, you know, trying to spend a lot of money. I want it to be cheap and cheerful. And you see that perception across multiple cultures, you know, within one society, that, hey, we can charge $40, $50 for a hand-pulled Italian pasta, but not necessarily the same for hand-pulled Chinese noodles, and sort of interrogating that, and then also just recognizing that regardless, they're both really delicious, and they're both still restaurants just trying to make it in a pretty expensive economy. And so if you like it, eat it, you know?
0: I love this. I love this. Now, I've got lots of texts coming through. 0467 922 702 is the number to text. Diane from Warrumbee, which is coincidentally my hometown, Diane. That's where I grew up. Regarding the noodle debate, in a broader aspect, shouldn't the question really be, are noodles a type of pasta rather than the other way around? As your guest has said, they're all made from flour, water, and often a little salt. Rick has said, I'll believe her, referring to you, Diane, if she admits that pavlova is an Australian invention. Where are we on the pavlova debate? Have we found the origin?
3: I'm not within any earshot with any of my Kiwi colleagues, so I will tentatively say, in order for you guys to keep welcoming me back, yes, I will admit that as an outsider coming in, the first instance that I encountered a pavlova was Australian first. So we will leave it at that. I did taste it in Australia before I came over to New Zealand. So I will just say that was my first experience was in Australia.
0: You heard it here first on ABC Radio New South Wales. Diane Maher, lecturer in culinary arts and gastronomy at the Auckland University of Technology, has credited Australia with pavlova that she has eaten first.
3: Oh, geez, now it's going to make the headlines. Now we're screwed.
0: I'm so sorry, Diane. I'm so sorry. Oh, gosh. Now, tell me what you think of the pasta versus noodle debate. Is pasta noodles? 0467 922 702. Text yes or no for the poll. I've got Rinos in Sydney. Rinos, what's happening? Hello.
4: Yasu, Ray.
0: Yasu.
4: Well, I said on my message, lasagna or pasticcio? Pasticcio is better than lasagna for a start. And the Italians, of course, they fool us all because it's the same durum wheat. They just call it different shapes to suck us all in. You know?
0: It's marketing from the Italians,
4: it's,
0: you reckon?
4: Una razza, as they say.
0: Thanks so much for your call, Rino. It's lovely talking to you.
4: Bye.
0: Bye.
3: Bye.
0: It really is just marketing across different cultures. This is what we're discovering. Also, Debrilla has texted saying the great noodle debate just shows that life is full of pastabilities. Oh, gosh.
3: Oh, I love a good pun.
0: We've also got on a more serious note, no, they are separate food items and shouldn't be lumped together. Do you have any strong feelings about that, Diane? Are you okay with it?
3: Yeah, you know what? To each their own. I like to call myself a bit of a pasta anarchist, which is really anything goes. And to give you a glimpse into my eating life, yes, I do eat pineapple on pizza, for example. So I am creating all sorts of culinary sins. But, you know, in practice, what I did find growing up, again, as Chinese American, is that oftentimes my mom was buying dried Italian pasta and cooking them with Chinese flavors just because they're more shelf stable. She could get it on sale at the supermarket. And so even though I do think that we should respect each culture's history of cuisine, there is something really beautiful when you are starting to find replacements in the supermarket and you are creating a cuisine of your own heart in your own home.
0: Absolutely. And look, we've got a text here that says, would you use pasta in an Asian dish and noodles in a pasta dish? And I think you've just answered that question for us.
3: Oh, yeah. And growing up, I did think it was a bit silly, but my mom, for example, every Sunday morning, she would do a really beautiful noodle soup. She would take all the scraps from the week of, and she would cook them down in some stock. And she was often using macaroni or spaghetti, and then she would top it up with some American hot dogs or some diced Spam that's been crisped from the pan. So we were really throwing all sorts of cultures into one pot on Sundays.
0: I love that. I love that. Now, Diane, we have spoken a little bit about this with you, but is a hot dog a sandwich? How are we classifying these?
3: Oh, yeah. You know, I love this. And again, to me, sort of anything goes. If we are thinking more official in terms of, you know, court cases and taxation purposes, well, I will leave that to the politicians and the accountants. But for me, I'm happy to have a hot dog be a sandwich in the same way that you would have an open-faced sandwich that you often end up sort of folding upon itself to make it easier to eat. Or, for example, a really sloppy, thick New York-style pizza that you fold in half to eat a little bit easier. Yep.
0: Are you saying pizza's a sandwich? Are you saying pizza's a sandwich, Diane?
3: Again, I am blasphemous that I'm putting pineapple on my pizza, but I would love a good pineapple and ham pizza sandwich for sure.
0: And where do you stand on the smoothies? Are smoothies just cold soups?
3: I love that, actually. I hadn't heard that one before, Ray, so I'm adding that to my repertoire for sure.
0: I think I made it up. I'm so sorry. I've added to the list. Lots of texts coming through. Debrilla has texted saying Italians believe it's incorrect and culturally confusing to call their Italian pasta noodles. And it is as strange as pineapple on pizzas. Jackie says pasta is Italian and wheat and noodles are Asian and mostly rice-based. Pasta came to Italy from China via Marco Polo. Hello. No, we've debunked that. That was marketing. Once again, we blame everything on marketing. marketing. I've got a text here also that says, I think pasta is Italian and noodles are Asian. This seems to be a common theme. Very different. You need lots of boiling water to cook pasta and not much for noodles. That is a distinction that's interesting. Maybe noodles are a bit quicker to cook. That might be a way to separate them, if you even want to. I mean, honestly, what does it even matter at this point?
3: I know, it all goes into the same place, right?
0: I've also got another text here that says pasta means dough in Italian. The word in the centuries past has grown to be used to indicate the food item made from dough. Noodles are made of pasta. Oh, there we go. We're getting down to it, Diane.
3: Yeah, we're getting into the archives here, really deep in.
0: It has been an absolute delight to chat about this with you today, Diane. I know that it seems like such a flippant topic, but I

0: I think it really is a window into our cultural lives and why language matters and what the words we use, what they mean, especially when it comes to our culinary history and present. So thank you so much for joining us to chat today.
1: Thank you, Ray. My pleasure.
0: Now, Diane Maher there, a lecturer in culinary arts and gastronomy at the Auckland University of Technology. We are closing out the poll. It is the final moments of this poll. We asked you, is pasta noodles? 44% said yes. 56% said no. You are listening to Afternoons. Ray Johnston here with you on ABC Radio New South Wales. Do you agree with that poll? Do you agree with our expert? 0467 922702 is the number to text. 1300 222 702 is the number to give me a call as well. I'm here with you all afternoon.
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0: And it's almost 10 to 2 here. Ray Johnston with you on ABC Radio New South Wales. Coming up on the program, when someone in your life dies, how do you decide what to do with all of their things? What do you decide to keep? What goes? What about their digital life as well? Dr. Erica Penny, who is a lecturer and clinical psychologist, will be here after the news at 2 with her guidance. I'd love to hear from you as well. What have you kept from your loved one and why? You can call 1300 222 702 or send me a text on 0467 922 702. First up, though, just a few months ago, Riverina woman Nikki Gutler couldn't even put on her socks. Flash forward to the weekend that just passed, and Nikki has now become the first woman in the world to win 2 open sheep shearing titles at the same event, and she joins us now. Nikki, congratulations.
5: Thank you very much, and thank you for having me on.
0: Now, I'm so curious, how did you get started in sheep shearing?
5: So I grew up in the farm in the southern Riverina area. My old high school actually wanted to start doing a shearing competition to start getting people involved in something to do outside of school. So I really wanted to learn to shear to do that. And thankfully, my mum actually taught me to shear. She grew up in the shearing sheds and knew how to shear herself. So it's really special to have been taught by mum initially on how to shear.
0: Absolutely. What high school was that? Worth giving them a shout out for having shearing competitions early on.
5: Yeah, I went to Yanko Agricultural High School.
0: Oh, that's awesome. That's so cool. So how does competitive shearing work exactly?
5: Yeah, so we actually have 4 different grades of shearing, being novice, intermediate, seniors and opens for all levels of shearing from beginners right to experienced. So I've worked my way through the grades from novice and now into the open competition. We're judged on the board. We have up to 3, 4 or 6 shearers shearing at one time on different stands. We have judges trained to rotate between us and judging any mistakes that we make. So we might just scratch the skin of the sheep, or we might cut the wool into 2 small bits, which is called a lock. So ideally we want the whole fleece to come off in one perfect nice piece. But obviously we're dealing with a live animal, so it's a bit tricky to do. So we're just judged on the best we can do. And those scores are added together and divided by the number of sheep we're shorn, as well as we do have a time penalty that's added into the equation as well. And the lowest scorer on the day wins.
0: Yeah, they say never work with kids or animals. You're very much working with animals here. Now, I know when someone's watching me do something, even if I'm really good at it, I get a little bit nervous and I do it somehow worse than if I was just left to my own devices. Is it nerve-wracking having the judges watch you do something that you've

0: you're being observed there. You say male dominated. Has anyone crunched the numbers?
1: Oh, yes. There's, a lot of rough numbers floating around. For shearers, women shearers, there's, I think, estimated maybe 3,000 male, well, 3,000 shearers across Australia, full-time shearing. And they reckon maybe 10% of that might be women.
0: Oh, wow.
1: As a rough, guide. But we also have a lot of women wool handlers and classes, presses and penner-uppers amongst the sheds. So, you know, majority of sheds are now actually maybe anywhere between 40 to 50% women.
0: Yeah. Wow.
1: Yeah.
0: Wow. Yeah. That's, I've worked in the STEM industry for a long time as a journalist, science and technology journalist. I've been keeping an eye on the numbers of women in that industry. And I reckon we're about on par with you, with your shearing there, which is a little bit depressing, but at the same time, you haven't broken a record here. You've set a record. You've become the first woman in Australia to win what's known as an open machine shearing comp, as well as the first shearer of any gender to win two open sheep shearing titles at the same event. What does that mean to you?
1: Yeah, I think I'm still, it take me a while to sort of really come to terms with it. And I was only thinking earlier in comparison, it's basically like a Michelle Payne winning the Melbourne Cup. Like, that's the extreme of it, where, women competing against men, we're doing such a physical job. Like, we're dragging out sheep that can weigh anywhere between 60 and 80 or 90 kilos a day and doing, up to 200 of them sometimes during a day. So it's such a physical job. To really have come away through the competition scenes with these couple of titles, it's been a long, long, long road to get there, a lot of hard work, but it's really paid off, and I couldn't be happier with myself.
0: You also hold a world record for shearing the most lambs in a single day. How many lambs are we talking here?
1: Yeah, so in December of 2024, I attempted to break the 8-hour Merino lambs women's record. So it was previously set at 395, and I managed to break it and shear 450.
0: 450 lambs? Where do you even get 450 lambs from? That's amazing.
1: I had a beautiful family farm up at Dubbo called Parkdale. They have some beautiful sheep. They've held a number of records on their farm before, and they were a real delight to work with in breaking this record.
0: Now, Nikki, I heard you also put your back out prior to setting these records. What happened there? How do you get past an injury and then become the first woman in Australia to win this comp and the first person ever to win two shearing titles at the same event? What did you do?
1: Yeah, so it was actually before my shearing record attempt in 24. I ended up with bulging discs in my lower back. I think just from wear and tear over the years, sheep aren't very light. So, it just sometimes happens, to shearers. So I managed to get through the record only just, and in doing the record, I actually made my back worse. So over the last now 2 years, I've had a lot of time off work. Very frustrating. Just trying to learn to be patient with myself, letting my body do the best it can to recover. I'm still managing it. Every day is still a bit of a struggle, but it's been super rewarding to have come through what I have to, finally, get a few perks at the end of it.
0: Nikki, I recently got some bad news from my physio that the tendons in my foot, which I broke by my dog running on top of it, mind you, my dog broke my foot and damaged my tendons at the same time. They're never going to heal. They're never going to recover. You get to a certain age and these injuries just exist with you forever. It's a bit depressing, isn't it?
1: Yes, I think I'm slowly accepting that, I may not quite be able to shear forever as much as I'd like to hope to, but if I can just keep managing myself to keep poking along as long as I can, then I'm really making the most of enjoying it.
0: Absolutely. And Nikki, are you hoping that this inspires other young women to get into competitive shearing, you having set this amazing achievement?
1: Yeah, I really hope so. We already have a great number of young

0: girls who are in the lower grades. In the novice at the moment, at the last couple of shows, the girl portion have actually outnumbered the male portion at the competitions. And some are winning in the novice and intermediate grades. So the girls are there. So yeah, I do all I can to encourage them throughout the day, try and help them shear, lending them, combs and cutters equipment to help shear the sheep. And yeah, there's just no reason why they can't go on to, achieve anything they want.
1: And if anyone listening has been inspired, even if they are at the age that their physio reckons their tendons will never heal, are there any resources for people to get into sheep shearing?
0: Yeah, absolutely. We do hold shearing schools where they can be either a 1 or 2 week shearing school. Learning to shear. We've seen a lot of very green people out of the cities and schools who have no idea the front end of the back end of a sheep, but at the end of the 2 weeks, we managed to teach them how to take the wool off in one piece.
1: I love it. I love it. Well, congratulations again, Nikki. And thank you so much for chatting with us. And best of luck in the next comp.
0: Thank you very much for that.
1: Nikki Gutler there, Riverina Shearer, who has become the first woman in the world to win two open sheep shearing titles at the same competition. Rae Johnston here with you on Afternoons for ABC Radio New South Wales. Coming up after the news, how do you decide what stays and what goes when someone in your life passes away? If you've got an item that you've held on to, give me a call, 1300 222 702, or you can send a text through 0467 922 702. I'd love to hear from you. Any items that hold that sentimental value for you, or are even a little bit unusual? First up, the news.
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7: Story with ABC News. The federal government says the work of an NDIS integrity task force has resulted in $2.1 billion in savings and benefits since 2022. Evan Young has more.
8: The Fraud Fusion Task Force, a partnership between multiple government agencies to find and stop fraud in government programs, was set up in November 2022. Minister Jenny McAllister says that since then, $1.2 billion in fraudulent payments have been prevented, while $900 million has been directed away from bad actors and towards participants. The government expects a further $2 billion in savings by mid-2029. A parliamentary inquiry into the extent of fraud in the $50 billion NDIS reported in July, after hearing concerns that not enough safeguards had been built into the scheme's original design.
7: The Defence Minister says US fighter jet parts, which were mistakenly diverted, were not technologically sensitive. Politico reported over the weekend that a shipment of F-35 parts, including a canopy with radar-resistant technology, was unexpectedly sent to Hong Kong after leaving Australia for repair. That's raised concerns that China's government may be able to access restricted intelligence about how the jet operates. But Richard Marles has played down the significance of the apparent security breach.
9: My understanding is that there is a sense of comfort that we're not talking about sensitive equipment here or sensitive parts. Ultimately, though, this is an issue which is going to be managed by the United States.
7: Shark attack survivor Leah Stewart has revealed an attempted skin graft on her injured leg has failed. The 35-year-old mother was mauled by a great white shark at Coogee Beach in June and her left arm was amputated. As part of her recovery, doctors have attempted to take skin from her uninjured right leg to help her badly injured left leg heal. Ms. Stewart has revealed in a social media post the skin graft hasn't been successful. Despite the setback, she says she's keen to keep moving forward and is taking a break from the vacuum dressing used to help secure the graft. A company executive has told a Sydney court he didn't want to make a scene after Alan Jones allegedly sexually touched him at an event. Ethan Ricks reports.
10: A male executive known as Complainant H alleges Alan Jones slid his hand down his back and rested it on the top of his bottom during an event, which the veteran broadcaster denies. The man told the court he didn't react at the time because he did not want to cause a scene and felt powerless in

0: that situation. The trial heard he reached out to journalist Kate McClymont several years later after reading her Sydney Morning Herald article in 2023 containing indecent assault allegations against Mr. Jones. He said he did not authorise for Ms. McClymont to publish his story, but said he was upset when he saw his allegations referenced in an article months later.
1: The corporate watchdog has issued a warning against price comparison websites for allegedly misleading consumers. ASIC has launched multiple court actions regarding the range of products offered and sites promoting multiple leads from a single brand. ASIC Commissioner Alan Kirkland says the websites may not be giving consumers a full view of the market.
2: Most of them, the commercial sites, work on a sort of pay-to-play model, which means that the results that they'll show, the products they show by default are from firms that have paid to be listed. And they might even be ranked so that the firms that have paid the most have the products that are featured first.
1: The French President Emmanuel Macron says he's met and talked with his US counterpart Donald Trump in New York, where they discussed the war in Ukraine. Without providing detail, Mr. Macron says he and Mr. Trump had discussed a potential moratorium on strikes on the energy sector. French President says helping Ukraine's energy system remains a priority as the war continues to affect security across Europe.
3: There was a long discussion on Ukraine and Russia and the need to help our Ukrainian friends even faster and stronger when it comes to interception regarding defence. We also returned to the issue of energy, a moratorium that could be taken.
1: A powerful typhoon lashing Japan's Pacific coast has killed at least two people, with four others reported missing. Almost 2 million people are under evacuation orders, nearly 50,000 homes are without power, and hundreds of flights have been cancelled. Japan's meteorological agency has warned of an imminent threat to life, but several weather warnings have now been downgraded. The typhoon is the latest in a series of storms in the Pacific, made more intense by the Super El Niño weather event, which has warmed the ocean, fueling the formation of storms. The weather for New South Wales this afternoon: isolated showers along the central and northern parts of the coast and adjacent ranges, scattered about the mid-north coast and the Hunter, and there's the chance of showers or thunderstorms about the northern slopes. Cloudy with showers in Sydney, cloudy with showers tomorrow, 22. 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
6: And just checking in on the traffic as well. There's a breakdown, a van on the M4 motorway below Greystanes Road. Eastbound traffic is affected there. Also, the Blue Mountains, Corneytown, Chifley Road on Scenic Hill. There is heavy traffic conditions with a truck that was involved in a crash earlier, and now in the breakdown lane there is significant delays there. Also, Moorbank Avenue on Anzac Road, there is a car and a truck that has crashed there. The road is closed in a southbound direction. All directions of traffic are affected though. And also Albion Park, Terry Street at Tongara Road, there is a truck that has broken down there. One of two southbound lanes are closed. So factor in some extra time for your travels. Ray Johnston here with you on 702 ABC Sydney, right across New South Wales. My number is 1300 222 702, or you can text 0467 922 702. I wonder if you've ever faced the mammoth task of packing up a house after a loved one has passed away. It's a really emotionally exhausting time, and it carries with it a really big question, which is, do I keep or get rid of their stuff? Yeah, for some of us, we can bin belongings without a second thought, but for others, we might hold on to something and not know if we should throw it away. So when is the right time to get rid of a deceased person's things? You know, we're joined here now by clinical psychologist Dr. Erica Penny, who by day works in the School of Health at Sydney's University of Technology, but is here today to help us navigate through this difficult time. Thank you for joining us, Erica.
7: Oh, thank you for having me, Ray.
6: Now, when is the right time to start going through a loved one's things and trying to sort this out?
7: Look, I think it's really difficult to define exactly when the right time is for each person. I think often when there's been a death in the family, people start to feel really numb and overwhelmed initially, particularly if there was any sense of it being unexpected. It can make

0: it much harder to approach that task. So I think for some people, they like to get in there, clear things out. It almost gives them this, you know, mental sense of I'm moving on. And for others, it takes a lot longer. They might need to ask for more help from others to come in and help them pack things up. They might need to do it in stages. So I think it's really about listening to our own self and what we need in this moment, whether it's to move through it faster or whether it's to allow the compassion to take it, let it take a little longer.
1: Yeah, and I think there's some things that it's obvious that we would keep a hold of, like, you know, photo albums or, you know, a chair that's memorable that you remember them sitting in, or a blanket or something that they've knitted, you know, things along those lines. But when it comes to the everyday objects, so things like a toothbrush or a TV remote, that's somehow sometimes harder for us to part with than those usual sentimental items. What's going on there?
0: Yeah, I think it's important to remember that what was valuable to the deceased might not be that valuable to you sometimes, and vice versa. Something that might have seemed a bit, you know, trivial to them when they were alive, a handwritten shopping list or something like this, can actually hold so much meaning for us as we come across it. And I think it's the meaning or the memory that is imbued in that object. You know, when I hold this object, regardless of whether it was felt worthwhile or important to the person, do I hold this object and it reminds me of a trait about that person, a feeling about that person, a thing that they like to do, or this last thing they wrote, their handwriting. So I think it's often about that symbolic and memory link in these objects rather than them having value in and of themselves, like a wedding ring or something expensive or valuable like that.
1: I think, Erica, sometimes going through a person's belongings can help us learn a little bit about them as well. I was recently gifted, after one of my aunties passed away, a little Avon bag it was. And in that Avon bag were some things that actually belonged to my nan. And one of them was a badge that she had won 10-pin bowling, and all of the little badges that went along with it to signify how good she was at it. And that's something about her that I didn't even really know about or think about. And I look at those badges now and I think, how could I possibly part with those? But if my nan was around today, she'd go, just throw my badges out, Ray. What are you doing?
0: Yes. I mean, I think what's so important to remember is we often think that when someone's passed, that's the ending of a relationship. But for many people, the relationship does continue in a different form, and discovering something about someone we cared about is another way of that relationship continuing, learning new things about them, understanding more about their life. Other people like to have, you know, rituals around birthdays or anniversaries or important dates. And I think all of these things keep that memory and that relationship alive, if that's useful for the person, but just in a very different way than when they were still alive.
1: You are listening to 702 ABC Sydney, right across New South Wales with me, Ray Johnston, this afternoon. And what have you held on to from a loved one who has died? What did you find hard to get rid of? You know, what was it like clearing out their home? Give me a call, 1300 222 702, or you can text 0467 922 702. And Erica, do we need to be aware of when an attachment to things maybe becomes a little bit unhealthy, when maybe it's something that isn't helping us heal?
0: Yes, I think this is where we really need to ask ourselves, what is the function of me holding on to? What is the purpose of me holding on to this object? If you have an object that you pick up and it makes you smile, it links you to memories, you know, of the person. Sometimes that can still be painful or bittersweet. But if you have objects that you pick up and feel that it's causing you a lot of guilt or anger or resentment, or it brings up significant amount of distress, even, you know, as more time passes, then I think we have to really ask ourselves, what is the purpose of holding on to this object? And maybe the purpose is not actually a helpful...

0: memory, holding on to, linking with someone I care about, maybe it's actually maintaining guilt, resentment. Maybe there's been previous strain in those relationships while the person was still alive. And I think at those times we need to ask ourselves, is it really serving me to hold on to these objects? And I think for some people that might be deciding to let them go. It might be asking a friend to help them pack up certain things that is very distressing. And for others, they may even want to speak with a clinical psychologist to say, why is it so hard for me to let go of these objects? But I don't think they're serving me or, you know, bringing joy to my life.
1: I've got a text here from Irene. You can send me a text on 0467 922 702. Irene says, when our parents passed away several years apart, my sister and I spent 1 year visiting their houses and sorting through things slowly while chatting and having cups of tea. It was a great way to do it, which meant that we sold their properties after 1 year. Oh, the luxury of time, Erica. Imagine having a year to be able to process and actually be able to assess whether or not bringing those items into your life is something that will be a positive process. That sounds like a wonderful thing to do if people can manage it, doesn't it?
0: Definitely. And I think something Irene is alluding to there is what researchers actually call the cleaning out of the closet story. You know, that if you're with trusted friends and family, sometimes going through belongings, going through the house, it brings up this storytelling of, do you remember when this happened? Do you remember when we had that? And research shows that people actually cope better with bereavement when they can meaningfully share these cleaning out the closet stories with people close to them. So it sounds like Irene was able to really have that in a meaningful way.
1: Absolutely. And are there ways that we can honour the memories attached to an item without holding the item itself physically? If we've let it go, is there some way that we can keep that?
0: Yes, and this is actually something the research discusses as well, that we don't always need a concrete object to allow us to lean into the memories of someone. If we're able to access the memory of, oh, it's their birthday, remember we used to do this on their birthday, or we always used to go to this place, I'm going to go there. Often there are these rituals people like to have around these important dates, going to certain places, maybe visiting a grave or the site of their ashes. It's more about being able to hold on to the memory that it can be very useful for people in processing their grief than necessarily having that object. If the object helps to access those positive memories, then that can be a useful place as well.
1: I've got a text here from Dee. You can text me on 0467 922 702. Tell me if you've kept an object from a loved one that has passed that you would like to share with us. Dee says, Ray, my husband died 20 years ago and I've only just begun to get rid of any of his stuff. Erica, is there a reasonable timeline on things? Is it just what works for us?
0: Well, I think on the one hand, it is what works. But I think if someone, you know, has had objects for a very long time, it is worth also asking, is this impacting my life? You know, are there things that I'm not able to do because I have these objects or because I need to see them every day? If that's the case, I really encourage people to speak with, you know, a psychologist and sort of process what that might mean. For others, though, it may be that the objects are all, you know, packed up somewhere out of sight, and it just feels very overwhelming to find the time, you know, to go through it and make decisions about where to next. So I think there is no one timeline. For some people it will be much longer, for some people it will be much shorter, but I think the question to ask ourselves if we are in this position is, you know, is holding on to these objects getting in the way of me living a value-driven life, me being able to find meaning and other connections in my life as well?
1: It's a very good question to ask. 1-300-222-702 is the number to call if you'd like to share your story. Tony from Penshurst. Hello, Tony.
2: Hi,
1: good afternoon.
2: Yes.
1: Lovely to speak with you.
2: Lovely to speak to you too. Yes, my mum's 91, still in good health, and I'm dreading the day when she does pass away. Because not only do I have to pack up all her stuff in the house. My dad passed away 8 years ago, so I've got to do all his, because Mum never couldn't face the thought of cleaning his room out and all his stuff as well.
1: Oh, gosh, Tony. That might be a case of putting everything in boxes and moving it out and working through it bit by bit.
2: Oh, there's a lot of mementos and trinkets and things that it's really going to be hard. It's like a lifetime of memories.
1: Absolutely, and each memory feels just as valuable as the last. So yeah, it does kind of feel like, who are we to decide what's worth holding on to and what's not?
2: It is, exactly.
1: Oh, Tony, thank you so much for sharing. Thanks, enjoy your afternoon.
2: Thank you for that. You too. Bye-bye.
1: Oh, Erica, it is really tricky, and I think that there can be some guilt attached to mm-hmm. getting rid of, you know, someone who has passed that we love, getting rid of their things that we know they loved. Yeah, how can we help someone in our lives that might be feeling guilty about throwing stuff out? Because it does sound bad.
0: Yes, it can. And again, I think it depends how long does that guilt sit with us. You know, it's very common to have that guilt in the early days of moving, looking at things, packing things away. You may be able to get rid of some really pragmatic things. You hold on to other things much longer. Maybe many years later, you then go through those things and decide again. But I think, again, is that guilt beginning to impact your life? You know, is it, I really would like to, you know, sell the house or, you know, get their car or something that's now starting to impact my life, but the guilt is getting in the way of me taking that action. It could be that there were more strained relationships or difficulties while the person was alive that is worth exploring and processing. But I think it's really about how long does that guilt last, and are we able to come to some sort of pragmatic middle ground of, you know, I can at least get rid of these things, you know, that we need to get rid of, but maybe I'll keep some other things a little bit longer while I process those feelings.
1: I've got Mark from Bondi here. Mark, what did you do to deal with all of the things left to you by a loved one who had passed?
3: Yeah, my parents were huge hoarders.
1: Oh, no.
3: Right? Like, my father, he'd pick up things on the street. He'd pick up things off other people that they were throwing out. He'd go to garage sales and buy things for 20 cents and thinking, oh, one day this will be useful. And they lived sort of outback New South Wales out of Dubbo and had a huge shed full of all, like, he couldn't move in there.
1: Yeah.
3: Anyway, he died about 5 years ago. My mother's also a hoarder as well, right? You open up the cupboards and everything just falls everywhere. But when he died about 5 years ago, he was 87, and I went out there, and she was quite pragmatic about the whole thing, about cleaning it up and clearing everything up. We went through literally every single item. We categorized it. I was out there for a week. We categorized it. And then we got ready for that garage sale trail in November that the state,
1: oh, yes,
3: state promotes, that's on everywhere. And we had the biggest garage sale. We had everything in the garage and everything out on the front lawn, on the street. There are people there just buying everything, like jars of nails and jars of screws and the most ridiculous things. But just to clear it up, so that, because I think the problem with a lot of this is that, and even, you know, I'm in my 60s, but I'm just thinking, what's going to happen to it? It's probably just going to go into landfill, right? Mm. Like, no one that I know is really interested in a lot of my personal things. And, like, while we kept some of my father's stuff that was quite personal or historical or memorabilia or whatever it may be, that was fine. But some of the other stuff was just, it was just someone hoarding. And it really was just clutter that, rather than it going into landfill, some other person may have found some sort of use for it. But the good thing now is my mother is like a regular garage sale person.
1: Oh,
3: so
1: fantastic.
3: She has all these garage sales to sort of declutter, because she's in her 90s, and she knows that, you know, a lot of it doesn't serve me any purpose, and if it does, then she's sort of kept that, or if it's sort of something particularly interesting. But outside of that, all the hoarding stuff she started to get rid of, which is great.
1: That is fantastic news, Mark, and probably inspirational for a lot of people listening who are dealing with looking around their homes and thinking, is this what I want to leave to my kids? Maybe I should just start having garage sales and getting rid of stuff.
3: Yeah, and for someone, my mother's highly emotive, but for someone who's so emotive, she's so pragmatic about this. and so practical about, you know, dealing with this and, you know, what's going to happen to this, or what purpose is it going to serve anybody, or, you know, maybe I can just sort of sell this or give it away or whatever it may be, rather than, you know, going to a person's house once they've died and, like, having to go through literally everything.
1: Yeah.
3: You know, I think it's quite healthy.
1: I think it's quite healthy too. Thanks for your call, Mark. Great chatting with you.
3: You too.
1: Mark there with a pretty good suggestion. Maybe we should just be, you know, assessing the things that we keep around us, invoking the old Marie Kondo with, does this spark joy? Will it spark joy for my children? And having some garage sales. What do you think, Erica?
0: Yes, well, it's interesting. You know, there was a book about 10 years ago called The Gentle Art of Swedish Death Cleaning.
1: I have heard of this, yes.
0: Yes, of doing what's so-called a death clean, you know, before I go away or as I get older. I'm going to go through my house. I'm going to get rid of all the things that, you know, my children or my family or next of kin don't need to go through, leaving the house in a more minimalist state.
1: Absolutely.
0: So this is something people can consider, and if they do, I often suggest they don't necessarily do it as one big purge of everything they own, but maybe think about room by room in little stages. You know, are these things I really want to keep? Are these things that are going to be important to pass on to my loved ones?
1: Makes perfect sense. Louise in Katoomba, welcome to Afternoons. What's your suggestion?
4: My husband and I have had various relatives who have died over the last few years, and there's always things you want to keep, you never get rid of. But there was a lot of stuff, and I just said to my husband, put on marketplaces, have a garage sale.
1: Deal with people on Facebook instead.
4: Well, no, marketplace is terrible these days, but garage sales are pretty good if you've got vintage and old stuff. But no, everything that was really precious and really lovely, we kept.
1: Yeah.
4: There was just so much surplus of just junk. We've actually still got some of the junk, you know, and it's like, oh God. And even, it wasn't even close, it was like an uncle suddenly got speakers and things. It was like, oh my God, you know. And you know, get rid of it, keep the things you love, sell the things you don't, and your relative will be very happy you made some money out of them.
1: Oh, good mantra. Thanks for calling, Louise.
4: You're welcome. Bye.
1: I've also got Sally Ann on the road at the moment. Sally Ann, tell me about your experience dealing with the belongings left behind by someone you loved.
5: Well, hi, Ray. Look, I just sent a little text in that we lost our mum to motor neurone disease, and she was a very pragmatic woman, and she decided that she was going to clean out her home so that we didn't have to do it. And which was, at the time, now we're grateful that it happened, but at the time it brought her a great peace. But we really struggled with her just purging to either ourselves or her friends, or just putting it on the side of the street, all her possessions.
1: Yeah.
5: But I do have her glue gun, so and it's the highly sought after one, but it was a really interesting approach for somebody who knew she was dying. She had a weird MND which affected her lungs and her throat, but she was able to walk around and function. So she literally cleaned out her house, and it was the weirdest thing to go through, as she just decided, nah, that's it. Yeah. And we had to go along with it. We couldn't obviously fight it, and if she wanted to give us the salt and pepper shakers that meant nothing to us, we took it.
1: You know? Sounds like a really tough time to have experienced, and I appreciate you sharing your story.
5: Look, thank you. Yeah, it was a weird time, but you know, I now create with her glue gun.
1: Oh, bless. What are you making?
5: Oh, look, I make all sorts of things. I do all sorts of creative things, but just about to go and do a massive workshop on making hats. Oh. So the glue gun will come in handy.
1: Oh, a bit of a lost start. Well done, Sally Ann. Yes. Thanks for calling.
5: Okay. Thanks, Ray. Bye.
1: Oh, gosh, that's a wonderful story about being able to actually utilise the things left behind by our loved ones. The more useful items are quite good. I've got some texts here. Linda has said, my good friend lost her dad. Her and her brother went through his belongings for 6 months.

0: and found it hard to make decisions on what to do with the remaining items. They asked me to go through the home and clean out the items, keep what I thought was worth keeping, and donate the remaining. And this was cleansing for them without the stress. What a wonderful thing to be able to do for your friends, Linda. Also, Joe has said, "Hi, Ray, I love the fact that I inherited all of my gran's kitchen items. I still use so many of her chopping boards and cutlery and whisk and other items. They make me so happy and they are such great quality." I can relate, Joe. I've got my nan's chair that she used to knit in and now I sit in it and knit, and it's just such a wonderful way to feel connected to her. And I'm sure you feel connected to your nan when you cook with all of her items as well. Erica, do you have any parting advice for our listeners today before we head to the news?
1: I think just for people to be gentle with themselves. You know, losing someone is a huge experience to go through, and the emotions and mixed emotions. And so, you know, for some people they will move through belongings quickly, for others it will be slow. But I think to bring compassion to that process, there's no one right way to manage. And if you are struggling, you know, seek help from friends. You don't have to do everything on your own.
0: Yeah, be kind to yourself. Well, thank you so much, Erica. It's been lovely to get your guidance today. You're such a calming voice. I love speaking to you.
1: Thank you so much, Ray, and I hope you have a lovely afternoon.
0: Likewise. Dr. Erica Penny there, clinical psychologist with some guidance on what we need to do if we have to clear out the belongings left to us by a loved one. I've got a text here from Frankie who says, "We have old tools from our grandparents. We refuse to throw them away. We're giving them to a tool seller at a market that we recalled from many years ago." That's fantastic, Frankie. I do love that one as well. You are listening to 702 ABC Sydney, right across New South Wales. Coming up, exploring the evolution of the humble fridge with Anthony Burke. But first, we have some news headlines with Adam Story.
2: Thanks, Ray. An 11-year-old boy remains in a critical condition after being shot at a home in Sydney's northwest. The ABC understands police are investigating if men present at the time of the incident have links to organised crime. Economists say the Reserve Bank has lost patience with stubbornly high inflation. The Commonwealth Bank and ANZ have both updated their interest rate outlook, telling Australians to brace for yet another rate hike next week. And the Federal Opposition leader has refused to directly comment on a proposal by his own shadow cabinet minister to allow access to superannuation to help Australians buy a home. In a speech today, Shadow Housing Minister Andrew Bragg suggested the idea of using super as collateral for a loan or withdrawing a lump sum for a housing deposit. More news at 3 o'clock.
0: Thanks so much, Adam.
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0: Yes, Ray Johnston here with you. As always, my number is 1300 222 702, or you can send through a text on 0467 922 702. I love hearing from you. Now, for most of us, it's the hardest working appliance in the house, and one we barely give a second thought to, until the power goes out, of course. But before refrigerators became a standard part of Australian homes, keeping food fresh was a daily challenge that inspired some remarkably inventive design solutions. So today, we're exploring the evolution of the humble fridge with Anthony Burke, host of By Design on ABC Radio National. Hello, Anthony.
10: Hi, Ray. How are you this afternoon?
0: I'm so well, even the better being able to speak with you this afternoon about refrigerators, which I used to have to review quite a lot as a tech reporter. So.
10: Oh, really?
0: So take me back in time, though, Anthony. Take me back to the beginning, before refrigerators.
10: Oh, yeah.
0: On this continent, how were we keeping food fresh?
10: Well, believe it or not, there was a time before refrigeration. So, we can think about that for a start. But the thing was, really, everything had to be fresh, which meant everything was delivered daily, which meant you had your meat and your milk and your other kinds of

0: butter and so on and so forth, all of that was on this sort of daily delivery cycle. And in a kind of a strange way, there's something romantically really nice about that. You got to know your butcher, you got to know your baker and all the rest of it. And that kind of cycle was just part of everyday life. I even remember looking at a house in a mid-century modern house in Beaumaris that had a little milk delivery hatch right on the kitchen island bench so that, on the kitchen bench, so that the milk delivery person could come by on the street and just pop the milk through. And that would happen on a daily basis. And that was a house from the 1950s.
1: Oh my
0: so
1: gosh.
0: These daily deliveries, they were a thing of the past.
1: Yeah, I do recall some of my aunties and uncles talking about getting their milk delivery and sucking the cream off the top before their
0: yes.
1: mum got home from work and getting in trouble for it. So that's, and then even going back further, we've got so many Aboriginal and Torres Strait Islander people around the continent that have used things like the local rivers or creeks mm-hmm. or, you know, holes in the ground dug to keep food fresh. I'd love to hear from you, Anthony. What exactly was a Coolgardie safe? I've
0: heard
1: this before.
0: You might have heard of this.
1: Yeah.
0: So this is an 1890s invention that came out of the goldfields in Western Australia by a chap named Mr. McCormick. And what he did was he knew he had to keep things cool, so he sort of just took effectively a box with a shelf in it, like a timber little box, and then wrapped it in a hessian sack. And then on top of the hessian sack, he would put a little reservoir of water, which would drip and go over the hessian to keep it cool and wet. And then what would happen as the winds or the drafts blew across it, that kind of convective cooling would keep the materials inside the box cooler than outside, so it extended the life of products like milk and like meat and that kind of thing. So the Coolgardie, a very, to our eyes, a very primitive kind of thing, but actually a really effective one in those kind of circumstances.
1: And something that people will remember as well. If you've got any memories of fridges, I know this is a strange thing to be asking you all. 1-300-222-702 is my number. Or you can text 0467-922-702. I'd love to hear how you kept food fresh when you were younger, or even if you have memories passed down to you by your parents or grandparents. Now, why was it that we kept using these low-tech solutions for so long? Because, you know, we did have electricity at some point, right, Anthony?
0: Yeah, we did. And, you know, like refrigeration as an idea, as a sort of a concept, if you like, was sort of an 1800s, mid-1800s, late-1800s invention. But we didn't have fridges here in any real way. They were available in the 1920s, so quite a bit later, but they were just so expensive. They were somewhere between 100 and 150 pounds.
1: Oof.
0: So super out of touch for any normal person, yeah? So a real luxury device. It wasn't until after the Second World War in the 1950s when that price came right down and made them more available to your everyday Australian. So that was it. It was a price point.
1: See, when I was growing up, if you had a fridge in your house that had a water dispenser on it, you were rich. You were proper rich. So back in the day, if you had a fridge at all, you were loaded. You were doing well.
0: That's right. It was an absolute status symbol.
1: I love that. I've got Tom from Newcastle. Tom, tell me about your fridge.
2: I used to call it in the early 50s, 52, 53, 1953, 54. It was called an ice chest. And the chap used to call around every week with a very large block of ice. And he used to put these handles around the ice to carry it in from his car into the ice chest. And that's how we used to keep things cold.
1: Oh, there you go. So the robots have been taking our jobs since way back then, Tom.
2: Yeah, it was a very large block of ice, very large. It fit into what they call an ice chest.
1: Yes. Oh, you know, that's incredible.
2: Yeah, and the top of the fridge, I think it was, yeah. And that used to keep things cold. And then that was a weekly delivery. We always used to wait on the ice man to come.
1: Amazing.
0: Wow.
1: Thanks for sharing, Tom. Enjoy the rest of your afternoon.
2: Thanks, Ray.
0: Ray, I've got another example of that ice chest idea, and it's a very famous house by Frank Lloyd Wright in Chicago in the United States. This was the Roby House, built in 1909, and it was a very posh house for a very wealthy industrial person. One of the first garages, actually, in the Chicago area, had its own petrol pump. That was a whole other story. But the point here is there was actually, as the caller was suggesting, an ice chest in the kitchen, but it had a whole

0: on the back, and then you serve the kitchen, the fridge from the front in the kitchen side. But the hole in the back opened up to a little stairway that went down to the garage port, which is where the ice person would come and deliver the ice, as you said, once a week. And they just pop it in the back of the fridge, walk away, having done their job, and you would not know the difference. Presumably, for a wealthy person, your servant would be kind of taking care of things in the kitchen, I guess. But that happened kind of seamlessly once a week.
1: I imagine someone owning a home with this little stairway with a little hatch and looking at it and going, what on earth is this for? And if they're listening today, they will know the answer. I've got David from Richmond on the line. David, tell me your fridge memories.
2: Well, we had a Millard Caravan in 1966, which had an ice chest box or whatever. But we'd have to get daily deliveries from the iceman who'd go around the caravan park shouting out, ISO, ISO, ISO.
1: There you go, like Fisho, but for ice.
2: Yeah, and it had, we couldn't get a big block of ice because it was a small fridge, like, you know, about 50 litres or so. And so if you had a big chunk of ice, there'd be no room for the milk or anything else.
1: You had to wait for the ice to melt before you could put your milk in.
2: Well, not quite. We just got small chunks of ice. And there was a daily routine. We'd get the milkman come twice a week. We'd get fresh fruit and veggies, you know, sort of veggo. And the newspaper guy would come in the morning and the evening. So it was a sort of real community of different people delivering the bread, the milk, During summertime, there's fresh yellow peaches, which were delightful.
1: Oh, David, you're making me hungry now. That's not fair. Enjoy your afternoon. Thanks for calling.
2: One more.
1: No, go.
2: My parents did upgrade to another fridge that you can actually get refrigeration by running it off LPG gas, which always baffled me that you're putting heat, like gas, a flame, that's heat, to cool things down? How does that work?
1: There we go.
2: I found out recently what happens is the energy from the burning flame moved the cooling fluid around the fridge. And so it was just there as the engine to move the heat from inside the fridge to outside.
1: Oh, it makes perfect sense. Thank you for explaining that, David.
2: Yeah, fine.
1: No worries.
2: Thank you. Talk
1: to you next time. Oh, there we go. David there with the stories. If you've got a story about a fridge, I cannot believe this is what I'm asking, but it is legitimate. Thank you, Anthony, for giving me this topic. Give me a call, 1-300-222-702, or you can text 0467-922-702. Any fridge memories or thoughts? You know, it does seem like we, you know, used to have to defrost our fridges all the time as well.
0: That's right, yeah.
1: You know, what was your first fridge like? Do you have magnets on your fridge? We wanted to hear all of your fridge stories. I've got another call here from Mary in Marrickville. Mary, tell me your fridge story.
3: Yes, well, I was brought up in Hunters Hill, and in our street, my mother purchased the first fridge in the street, and it was on tick, what they used to say, on tick. From Walton's, the Walton's man used to come around, you know.
1: Yeah.
3: And I'm pretty sure, I don't know if it was a silent night or whatever, but before we had the fridge, we had an ice box. Everyone had an ice box.
1: Yes.
3: And the ice man used to come around with his truck with the big blocks of ice. I don't know how many times a week it was, and he would deliver the ice to you for your ice box.
1: Yes.
3: And one of the boys in my class, and this would have been about 72 years ago, his father owned the ice works, which was down in Gladesville Road, and we used to call in after school, and he'd give us chips of ice to suck, which was very exciting. But I do know that when the fridge came, everyone had to come and have a look at it, because it was such a novelty. So that was probably around about 1953, I think.
1: You were the fancy people on the street, Mary.
3: well, we were the ones who were paying it off. You know? I think a lot of people use that. It was a bit like a lay-by, you know.
1: Yeah, of course.
3: You bought things on tick. And I think I know my husband came from Edinburgh. When I met him, they never had a fridge because they had a little hole that was, they lived in a tenement flat, and there was a little hole that went out into the outside. And because it was so cold there, this hole opened up and there was like a little cupboard, and you kept your milk and everything in there because that kept it cold.
1: Oh, gosh, I'm glad I don't live anywhere that cold. It doesn't get quite that freezing in the Blue Mountains. Thanks for calling, Mary. Enjoy your afternoon.
0: Right, imagine that conversation up and down the street. Hey, come around and check out the new refrigerator.
1: Come and check out the fridge. How fancy. It's like when someone first got a plasma television. That was the everyone wanted to go around and check out the TV. Speaking of people putting their things outside to get cold, I've got a text here from Meg who says, "Hi, Ray. Hi, Meg. I went to university at the University of New England in Armidale in the late 1970s, and in college we would put our milk outside our window at night with those freezing nights. It always stayed cool." Oh, stark reminder, we do have some pretty chilly temperatures across New South Wales. I've got Elizabeth from Canterbury on the line. Elizabeth, tell me your fridge story.
4: Hello. My dad used to run a little small business in a small country town, and they sold fruit and veg, deli, ice cream, that kind of thing. And they had fridges for the milk and the cheese and all of that, but they'd go to the city, to Adelaide, once a week and fill up the truck and bring their stuff, but they didn't have anywhere to put it. So they had a long, it seemed like a long passageway in the 70s. It was very, very, very long for me looking at it. Oh. And they put all the perishables along there, and like that other person was saying, they lay Hessian all over it. And because it was a wind tunnel, they'd water it all down and it would keep all of them fresh, all
1: That's
4: the fruit
1: amazing.
4: And veg fresh.
1: That's incredible.
0: Yeah, that's the cool
4: guardy
0: fridge.
4: And that was the 70s. So yeah. I was a little kid then, and they eventually got a cool room. But given, I mean, it was the Mallee, so it's really hot. I mean, it's also cold, frosty cold. Can I also say one more thing about I kept my dad's shoes when he died, and he was very, very, very small person. And so he had to get shoes made by, I forget their name right now. But anyway, he had to get shoes made with the everything, and they were leather. And when he died, I had a look at his cupboard, and there were the shoes, the leather shoes with the lace-ups and socks inside the shoes. And I said, "Mum, can I take these? Because I've got them in my bathroom with a little quartet of shoes walking along the bathroom." Oh. So whenever I go in there, I imagine him working in his shop because he was a really hard worker. Just everything about him. I sometimes even sniff the socks, which smell a bit dusty and old leathery, but that's okay. Wine smells like that sometimes.
1: Exactly.
4: Segued back to the previous discussion.
1: No, and thank you so much for sharing, Elizabeth. I think, you know, triggering old memories is something that can bring us a lot of comfort and peace and joy, and clearly keeping your dad's old shoes with his socks inside and remembering even the fridge and the business that he had.
4: Yeah.
1: That's, you know, it's all interconnected.
4: They were handmade shoes.
1: Yeah.
4: They were really expensive, and they were really special, and they were used really well because he was a hard worker.
1: Absolutely. Well, thank you for your call, Elizabeth,
4: thank you
1: for sharing your story.
4: Okay.
1: We've got lots of stories coming through. You would not believe all the calls that are coming through for people wanting to tell stories about their fridges right now. 1-300-222-702 is my number. You can always text through as well on 0467-922-702. Vanessa in the Hunter region says, "I proudly display my ABC overnight's quiz magnet. It's my only magnet. It still makes me smile." Well done on winning the iconic Quizness. I'm so glad that it takes pride of place on your fridge. I've also got a text from Tony that says, my 91-year-old mother still has the original fridge my parents bought more than 60 years ago in the family home. She's always complaining that she needs to clean it out as it doesn't defrost automatically.

0: dramatically. I think we've forgotten all of the mod cons that come with fridges these days. I've also got Peter from Warrawee on the line. Welcome to Afternoons, Peter. Tell me your fridge story.
1: Yeah, good day. I'm talking about around about 1950 odd, and the apple orchard in Bilpin. And before the electricity came, we had a fridge, and the fridge was run by kerosene. So I guess it worked much the same way as the guy was talking about before about the gas flame fridge. I can't remember exactly the science behind it, but it had a sort of long tank that you put the kerosene in. You had to pull that out and make sure the wick was sort of trimmed at various stages to make sure it didn't go out during the night, for example.
0: We forget the modern conveniences, don't we, Peter?
1: Yeah, and it was definitely a silent night and is in fact quieter than the fridge I have now. So just a flame burning, so there's no sort of sound in there. And we used to, we had a cow, we used to put some of the milk from the cow in a big tray thing and put it on top of the fridge so we could get cream overnight.
0: Amazing.
1: We had to make do with a few things. We had, just like the Coolgardie fridge, evaporative cooling. We also had one of the canvas water bags hung outside for cool water.
0: Thanks for calling, Peter. Thanks for sharing your stories.
1: Yeah, you're welcome.
0: Enjoy your afternoon. So many people with the same stories. Anthony.
2: Who would have thought, right?
0: I don't know. It's just amazing that it triggers so many fond memories for people that we have refrigerators that have gone through this incredible life cycle within people's lifetimes.
2: Do you think it's because when we were kids, we would come home from school and then just stand in front of the fridge with the door open looking for a snack that was never there? I remember that.
0: Funny you should mention that. Julie and Kiama, I think you've got a bit of a story about who's allowed to open the fridge in your house, right?
3: Oh, yeah. Hi, guys. my dad told me this story. So his mother-in-law, they went from an ice box to a refrigerator, and basically the mother-in-law was the only person. Sorry, I'm out walking.
0: No, that's okay. Walk and talk. It's good for you.
3: The mother-in-law was the only person who could open the fridge. So they'd be sitting down having a meal and she'd say to them, okay, I'm opening the fridge now. Is there anything you need? Yeah.
0: Everyone put your orders in. We're opening the fridge. Yeah. Oh, gosh, if only it was the same way today. I've got the little beeping noise constantly going off that people have had the fridge open for too long. Enjoy your walk, Julie. Yeah. Thanks for calling.
3: Thank you.
0: Oh, gosh. Now, Anthony, I look at my modern refrigerators, though, right? Mm. And I feel like we used to have all of these creative designs. We went through so many iterations. You know, we had this ice chest. We had the kerosene fridges. It was all very interesting and cool. Now they all just kind of...
2: No pun intended.
0: Right, or maybe intended.
2: Maybe.
0: Now they just kind of look the same. What's going on?
2: Well, you're absolutely right. I think because, you know, back in the 50s, you know, after the Second World War, the idea of technology in the new Australian home, or in the home actually across the world, was mostly located in either the garage or the kitchen. So you sort of think of your kitchen appliances as the place where the future was most conspicuously kind of represented. And so in that sense, the fridge, the stove, the range hood, the blender, you know, these kinds of appliances were all very new, very fancy, very much about the convenience of a future that was just down the road. So, you know, fridges then really had a lot of, they were carrying a lot of symbolic weight, if you like. They represented something about a good possible future, you know, the Jetsons sort of thing. So that was then. But now we've all gotten used to the fridge, of course. That's no sort of fun. And apart from the idea that, you know, fridges have been designed now to sort of disappear into your kitchen, so you know, the doors match the cabinets or they hide behind cabinets, you kind of don't want to see the ice chest, you know?
0: Yeah.
2: So, I mean, there are some that you sort of put on display, big stainless steel things, but by and large, they've kind of become a part of the furniture rather than a thing of desire in its own right, I think. So, you know, it's kind of interesting they haven't changed that much. Actually, one thing that has changed is if you have a contemporary fridge with a sort of a metal-looking front to it, sometimes it's not magnetic. You can't put your magnets on the fridge. So what do you do then?
0: Oh, no.
2: I know.

0: and then annoyingly reminds you of how unhealthy your heating habits are.
1: So what I'm hearing is fridge surveillance, Anthony.
0: Yes.
1: Thank you so much. Anthony Burke, host of By Design on ABC Radio National. Thank you so much for joining us this
0: afternoon. Great to talk to you, Ray.
1: On afternoons. Lovely talking to you. And thank you all for sending through your texts. Your memories about fridges have been absolutely delightful today. Who knew that we would all be so passionate about the biggest appliance in our kitchen? Now, it is time for me to say goodbye to New South Wales. In Newcastle, you're going to hear Kylie Morris. Statewide New South Wales is Jess McGuire. And in the Illawarra, it is Fairley Hamilton. Tomorrow's show, James is going to be back. Bruce Isaacs are going to be here with the movies. It's been really fun filling in for you on afternoons. I love it when I get to jump into this slot and have a really nice chat with you all. My Saturday morning program is the next time that you will be able to hear from me. We've started calling it Afternoons for Nerds colloquially around the office. So if you love a little bit of what we've been doing today, I will be able to chat with you then from 10 until 12 on ABC Radio Sydney, right across New South Wales. Now it's time to check in with Tom Ariti with what's happening on Drive this afternoon. Tom?
2: I've learnt so much about fridges this afternoon. This has been great.
1: Isn't it delightful?
2: Yeah, I wonder if some people just, you know, mourn the loss of the good old-fashioned ice box.
1: Yeah.
2: You know,
1: I think they do.
2: Simple. Chuck some ice in there. You don't need all that electronics, do you?
1: No, and I think people miss the kind of routine of having all of these people in your community and your neighbourhood dropping in and dropping off your ice.
2: The Iceman.
1: Dropping off to the Iceman. It sounds like a horror movie, but it was something fun that happened before.
2: It's funny because obviously it's way before my time, but I can't, you know, this idea that an Iceman, you know, used a horse-drawn wagon to deliver a fresh block of harvested ice every few days. I'm just trying to picture that on Sydney streets these days. And it's really amazing to think, and it probably worked, by the sounds of it this afternoon, it worked pretty well.
1: I think it was pretty good. I think it did. I think we've still got heaps of texts coming through with people wanting to share all their stories about their fridges, which is just incredible.
2: And don't you reckon, part of the narrative I'm sort of sensing this afternoon is the more complicated they get, the more, you know, you get into your smart fridges and all that sort of thing, the more they just break down and don't last.
1: Absolutely.
2: Like, if you just had a box with ice, fine, foolproof. What's going to happen to that?
1: And look, we started the afternoon's program talking about Gen Z stepping away from social media and wanting to spend less time on devices. Now we're staring down the barrel of fridges that are going to judge us based on what's inside of them and send us alerts. So
2: do you think, right, do you reckon we're going to get Gen Zers who are going to go back to the ice box? They're not going to want to use a fridge anymore.
1: I reckon if you start asking the youth of today what they want to be when they grow up, less of them will say that they want to be a YouTuber and more of them will say they want to be an Iceman.
2: Iceman, the return of the Iceman. No longer a horror story, but keeping your food cold with no fancy gadgetry. I kind of like the sound of that. Maybe in reality it wouldn't be too easy. I somehow don't think, but it's cool. I do like this general trend towards, and we hear a lot now about the younger generation going back to, you know, dumb phones, they call them. You know, you don't need the apps, you don't need the social media. I just want a brick that calls people.
1: Yeah,
2: and I reckon
1: absolutely.
2: That's kind of cool.
1: And there are actually more and more new phones hitting the market that intentionally have those kind of features.
2: Yeah.
1: And repairability as well, being able to pull your phone apart and replace the battery. Remember we used to be able to replace our own batteries? That exists again now.
2: The right to repair, all of that's gone out the window for a while. So, I don't know, I agree. Let's hope that we can see some of that come back in. But it's been nice reflecting on old technology. And I was going to say a bit nostalgic. I don't remember the day of the ice box, but I'm sure it was great.
1: It does make me nostalgic for a time when our technology was less complicated and more fun.
2: Exactly.
1: I tell you that much.
2: Ray, you and I are both in the Blue Mountains, so I reckon we could just put our food outside in winter. you wouldn't need anything.
1: Honestly, yes. I have accidentally left pizza in a box on the back deck overnight.
2: Frozen.
1: In winter. It was completely fine to eat the next day. I didn't get sick, at least.
2: No way. Did you actually get it out of the box and heat it up?
1: Yes, I did. And I just admitted that to everyone on air.
2: Well, you're fine. You're still with us. That's correct.
1: I lived.
2: But you lived. Yeah. No, it's been lovely. Look, a lot going on this afternoon.

0: afternoon on Drive to chat about. Not fridges, though. You've stolen that from me. That would have been good. We can talk about fridges a later day. We're going to talk about the sale of defence assets in Sydney. There's been a lot of talk about this since it was first announced in February. A big Sydney story, and one of the reasons is Victoria Barracks in Paddington is one of the sites that the government wants to sell off. We're going to touch on that because there's been a bit of confusion on that front this afternoon. Mm-hmm. So we're hearing about this plan that did exist to evict everyone from the barracks as early as next month to fast-track that sale. Yeah, well, that was the case. So that led to all sorts of outrage this morning, particularly from politicians on the other side of the aisle who don't agree with selling it at all. But now we've been told that that was all a mistake and that's been rescinded. The fast-track of the sale has been rescinded. No, you can stay in place there until further notice. So we're trying to get down to the bottom of what's going on there. So we'll be having a little bit more of a chat about that after the news. We have had that confirmed ourselves by the Department of Defence this afternoon. Perfect. That order has been rescinded. It's not happening. But yeah, more on that. And also we're going to have a chat with a cardiologist from Nepean Hospital. There's this cool trial going on there to give the nurses some exercise in their lunch break. They give them these virtual reality glasses and they actually exercise in the ward.
1: I'll definitely be listening to that, Tom Aridi on Drive. Coming up after the news. Go are you? Adio. I'll talk to you next time.
2: Adam Storey with ABC News. Police are looking for multiple people after an 11-year-old boy was shot inside a home in Sydney's northwest yesterday. The child was treated for wounds to the face and neck and remains in a critical condition. Police say a number of people were inside the unit in the suburb of Norwest at the time of the incident, including the boy's mother. An 18-year-old man has been charged with concealing a serious indictable offence, and two other 18-year-old men have been released from custody following questioning. Superintendent Naomi Moore says police are investigating whether those present at the time of the shooting have links to organised crime.
3: This shooting at this stage does not appear to be linked directly to current conflicts. However, a number of individuals that were inside the unit at the time are well known to New South Wales Police, and their association with organised crime is being considered by investigators.
2: The Reserve Bank Governor Michelle Bullock says the risks to inflation are continuing to grow, reinforcing most economists' expectations of an interest rate hike next week. The RBA raised rates three times in a row earlier this year, but has remained steady at 4.35% since then. Speaking at an industry event in Sydney, Ms. Bullock says energy and other global supply shocks are driving prices higher.
4: We need to be very careful to ensure that policy is set in a way that minimises the second round and indirect effects, which might perpetuate ongoing inflation.
2: Federal opposition leader Angus Taylor has refused to directly comment on a proposal by his own shadow cabinet minister to allow access to superannuation to help Australians buy a home. In a speech to the Financial Services Council today, shadow housing minister Andrew Bragg suggested the idea of using super as collateral for a loan or withdrawing a lump sum for a house deposit. Angus Taylor says the coalition will have more to say on housing policy ahead of the next election.
5: Superannuation is Australians' money, and it's not up to union officials to dictate how it should be invested. We want to see Australians have the choice as to how it's invested, but this is not coalition policy.
2: Shark attack survivor Leah Stewart has revealed a setback in her recovery process 3 months on from the terrifying incident. The 35-year-old was mauled by a 4-metre-long great white shark at Coogee Beach in June. The attack left her in a coma and she lost part of her left arm. In a video on Instagram today, Miss Stewart says her latest skin graft was unsuccessful.
6: But I had my graft checked yesterday and it was confirmed that it failed. So, yeah, feeling pretty devastated, had quite a few tears, and now we're not really sure where to go from here.
2: The mother of alleged murder victim Jessie Baird has wept in the witness box as she gave evidence at the trial of a former police officer accused of killing her son and his boyfriend Luke Davies at a Paddington home in 2024. The Crown has told jurors the evidence will show 31-year-old Beau Lamar Condon became obsessed with Mr. Davies, planned to kill him with his police pistol, and also ended up shooting Mr. Baird because he'd witnessed the murder. But Lamar Condon's defence counsel has told the court his client acted in self-defence and both men were shot during separate struggles over the gun. Mr. Baird's mother, Helen Baird, cried as she told the court she'd been close to her son, and he told her in the months before his death that the accused had become obsessed with him after he broke off a casual relationship. To sport and two-time Brownlow medalist and former Brisbane captain Lachie Neale will plead his case before the AFL tribunal this afternoon as he fights for his right to play in Saturday's grand final. Aaron Masikavetra has more.
7: In his 320-game career so far, Lachie Neale has never been suspended. The Lions are expected to rely heavily on the veteran's clean record when they put forward their appeal, citing provisions in the AFL's laws for compelling and exceptional circumstances. Neale has been banned for one game for a gut punch off the ball to Hawk Jack Ginnivan during Saturday's preliminary final. A precedent was set earlier this season with 400-plus gamer Scott Pendlebury let off a one-game ban for rough conduct given his own unblemished record. The Lions will be attempting to win three straight premierships when they line up against Fremantle at the MCG on Saturday.
2: And the Australian Diamonds have named a 14-player squad ahead of next month's Constellation Cup against New Zealand. Led by captain Liz Watson, the Diamonds have added the proven duo of Amy Parmenter and Danelle Wallum, as well as potential debutante Jessie Grenvold. To the weather for this afternoon, isolated showers along the central and northern parts of the coast and the adjacent ranges. They'll be scattered about the mid-north coast and the Hunter. There's the chance of showers or thunderstorms about the northern slopes. Cloudy with showers in Sydney this afternoon, cloudy with showers tomorrow, a top of 22, partly cloudy Thursday 24, sunny on Friday and 26. 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
0: Thanks for joining us this afternoon. Hope you're doing well this Tuesday. A lot to chat about today. We've been talking for months now about a plan to sell off defence assets in Sydney, including Victoria Barracks. And there's a bit of confusion on that front this afternoon. It seems as though a plan to evict everyone from the barracks as early as next month to fast-track the sale has been rescinded, and it comes as an interim Senate report recommends halting this so-called divestment program altogether. So we're going to take a look at that, and we'll have more on that soon. We'll also be keeping an eye on police investigations in Sydney's northwest.
3: I want to reassure the community, this shooting at this stage does not appear to be linked directly to current conflicts. However, a number of individuals that were inside the unit at the time are well known to New South Wales Police, and their association with organised crime is being considered by investigators.
0: Superintendent Naomi Moore from New South Wales Police there. She was speaking about an hour ago, as you probably heard in the news by now, extraordinary story, terrifying story. An 11-year-old boy critically injured after being shot, and an 18-year-old man has been charged. We'll keep you up to date on that as the afternoon goes on. And also coming up...

0: What makes a very fine house these days? I'm sure it takes more than two cats in the yard. Tim Ross is setting his sights on the suburbs to explore the future of the Australian dream. Australians are obsessed with the idea of a home. I don't think that's controversial to say, and the dream of home ownership. But is that still realistic? What makes a good home these days? Tim Ross will be dropping in before four and will be taking you back to St Ives as well. Remember that crazy run we were talking about yesterday? Hundreds of Ks for days on end. We do have a winner and we'll have more on that coming up.
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2: Traffic.
0: Bronwyn Martin from the Transport Management Centre. Good afternoon.
3: Good afternoon, Thomas. There is some heavy westbound traffic through the M5 East Main Tunnel, and that's after a bus breakdown at Bardwell Valley. So one westbound lane was closed in the tunnel. That bus has now been moved out of the way, so all the westbound lanes open again. Traffic's still slow heading that way, though. There's also a breakdown in the M8 tunnel at Lilyfield, so one northbound lane is closed as you head towards the M4. There is a broken-down motorcycle in the left lane, so you'll need to merge right to get past it. At Concord,

0: West Cruiser on the way to a crash on Homebush Bay Drive near Concord Road. Traffic heavy in both directions through there. And at Blakehurst, there's been a crash on the Princess Highway at Church Street. One northbound lane of the highway is closed. The left lane, prepare to merge there. To the public transport, trains running pretty much to time at the moment. Some F1, F3 and F4 ferries have been cancelled. That's because of the continuing industrial action. Plan ahead using a transport app or transportnsw.info, and you can find the latest traffic information at livetraffic.com.
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1: Thanks for joining us. It's 9 minutes past three. Before we get into it, police have been speaking this afternoon, just a short time ago, about the progress of the investigation into the shooting of an 11-year-old boy in a Norwest unit late yesterday afternoon. He remains in a critical condition in hospital. I just want to play you a bit now, because this has just happened in the last hour or so, of Superintendent Naomi Moore, who is the commander of the Hills Area Command.
4: There are a number of people in the unit at the time of this incident. We have spoken to some of those people, and we are currently trying to locate some others to speak to them about the incident and about any involvement they may have. Some of the people who were present at the time of the shooting are not currently cooperating with investigators. Three men, all aged 18, were arrested at the scene last night, two of which were brought here to Castle Hill Police Station, where they were spoken to by police, and they were released pending further inquiries. And one male was taken to Riverston Police Station, and he was charged with concealing a serious indictable offence, and he was bail refused. I want to reassure the community, this shooting at this stage does not appear to be linked directly to current conflicts. However, a number of individuals that were inside the unit at the time are well known to New South Wales Police, and their association with organised crime is being considered by investigators. We haven't been able to speak to the child himself. We do not know, and we are not eliminating any possibility about how this tragic situation happened.
5: Have you found the gunman who left the premises before police arrived?
4: Look, in terms of the gunman, so to speak, I won't even suggest that that is something that has occurred. There's been a gunman, so to speak. So we are looking to speak to a number of people, as we've said. A number of people did leave before the police arrived, and we are hoping to speak to them shortly. We do know who some of those people are, so we are actively looking for them at the moment.
5: Is the victim's family known to police?
4: Police are aware of the premises. Police have engaged with the occupants previously. The police have been very respectful at the moment that the mother is with that young boy, and we are not pressuring her right now to provide any more than she feels comfortable with. Her priority is her child. We will speak to the mother at the first available opportunity.
1: And we'll have more on that later when more information comes to light. Superintendent Naomi Moore speaking a short time ago from New South Wales Police, not believed to be related to the recent spate in shootings we've seen across Sydney, as she said, but it does appear as though there could be organised crime links with some of those present in the premises at Norwest last night, some of them known to police. So, as I say, when we find out more, we'll let you know. Thanks for joining us. Thomas Ariti with you on 702 ABC Sydney Drive. It's 12 past three. Look, ever since the plan was first announced back in February, there's been a strong reaction from a lot of people, from veterans, housing, heritage, community organisations, all about the planned sale of major defence assets. And this is a big national story, but it's a big Sydney story in particular, because Victoria Barracks in Paddington is one of them. Among others, I'm thinking of HMAS Penguin, for example, Lancer Barracks in Parramatta as well, to name a couple of others. But there's been an interesting development in Paddington today. So a notice for defence staff to leave Victoria Barracks as early as next month caused some concern today amongst those opposed to the sale. And we contacted defence about that. The department's now told us, no, that order has been rescinded. It's not happening. And it comes as an interim report has come out recommending that the government immediately halt the mass divestment program, as it's called, until a proper public consultation process is complete. So there's a lot going on in this space. Let's find out more. New South Wales Liberal Centre Jessica Collins is the chair of the Foreign Affairs, Defence and Trade References Committee, which is a bit of a mouthful, but basically that's the Senate committee responsible for conducting the inquiry into the sale of these defence assets. And Senator Collins joins us now. Senator, good afternoon.
6: Thanks so much for having me.

0: Thomas.
1: What's your understanding of what's happened here, this apparent eviction notice of Victoria Barracks? What was the original order given to the ADF?
0: So I'll give you a bit of a timeline. The whole thing has been a bit of a surprise to the defence community. So in February, when the audit, independent audit was handed down to the Australian people announcing the sale of places like Victoria Barracks, Sydney, everyone was taken by surprise, which is why we ran the inquiry. Now, through that inquiry, we established a very firm evidence that there was no consultations with anyone on this. And we have had to do the work that the government has refused to do. So last week, we handed down an interim report, which said, and this was across all parties except for Labor, that got behind this, report and said that they must halt the divestment program until due diligence has been done and all other matters have been ticked off. We still have many, many questions that remain unanswered, which is why it changed from a final report to an interim report. Now, when the Labor government got the report, the Defence Minister doubled down and went to the Chief of Army and said, I want everybody evicted from Victoria Barracks, Sydney by the 19th of December. Now, when all this came to light last night, Defence walked back on it and have now rescinded that direction. Mm. And they have said that they will be slowing down the process. They haven't given an end date yet.
1: Yeah,
0: but they are still being evicted.
1: The caveat there, though, they said, well, hang on, the original order was erroneous in the document. In other words, it was a mistake all along. That's how I read that that reply from Defence. Do you buy that?
0: Not at all. Not at all. I mean, we've seen all through this government they lie about everything. But I saw again today the Defence Minister at a press conference over in Perth say that Victoria Barracks is effectively off limits to the people of Sydney and Australia. Now, that is an absolute lie. That is an absolute lie. Every single week, and I've been on these, there is a public tour, a free tour, a two-hour tour that goes all through Victoria Barracks, and often they have huge community events. I went to a community event just last week. It was called Beats at the Barracks. They do carols at Victoria Barracks. They do Anzac parades, all sorts. So that is complete furphy.
1: Yeah.
0: There is just so much more in this.
1: Can I just, you did point out though, Senator, you said all parties apart from Labor got behind this. Hang on. The report that you're talking about had three Liberal senators on it, one Green, fair go, David Shoebridge, yes. But then the Labor senators on it provided a dissenting report saying they didn't agree. So when you say everyone got behind this, it was you and two other Liberal senators and David Shoebridge.
0: Well, that's exactly right. But we've had many more people contributing to the process along the way, including Independent Senator Jackie Lambie. And all you have to do is take one look at the contributions in the chamber to know that everybody is behind this. There is not one, but put it this way, there is not one person that you will find in defence or outside defence providing evidence, because defence serving personnel are not allowed to provide evidence or provide their view on this. And not one person has said to me, this is a good idea.
1: Okay. I just wonder, what's the point in holding an inquiry into this when you're never likely to agree? So the Labor senators on the committee already provided a dissenting report disagreeing with you. So let's face it, you're never likely to agree, and the government isn't likely to take into account a report that not even the members of the committee could agree on. I wonder about the merits of this entire process.
0: Well, I'll be very clear on this. It was the government that didn't agree on it. The rest of the committee members did agree on the final position.
1: Most of them with your party, to be fair. You and two other Liberal senators and David Shoebridge.
0: And a Greens senator who was on the complete other side of politics. So I'll be very clear about that. This isn't just a party political position. And the government did not do any consultations. Now, one of the other things that they said during the inquiry was that they had a list of consultants. One of those listed consultants actually gave evidence at our inquiry to say that all they did really was set up a Teams meeting.
1: Right.
0: Now, they did not do any consultations with anybody, with any organisations, not with the RSL, not with any of the communities associated with the sites that they're going to sell, and there's about 67 of them.
1: Mm.
0: And so we've had to do that work for them, and we are sending that message back to the government very loud and clear.
1: The

0: Life of some consultants. Look, I have read the dissenting report, right? The Labor senators who disagree with you on your committee, they say, look, the whole point of the ADF, we should do everything to orientate and posture the ADF to defend our nation. That's the priority. It's not to preserve buildings, beautiful historic buildings, absolutely, but we need to address the risks to our nation and have the funding to respond to those risks. That's the point of the ADF. That's what this divestment will help to do. Isn't that fair enough?
1: Oh, absolutely. And that's a very good position to take. But what they're doing is hollowing out our capability in the southern part of Australia and in our metropolitan centres. So something...
0: Really? Victoria Barracks is not used the way by defence the way it once was, though. We're not sort of eroding in our defence capability by selling it, are we?
1: Oh, absolutely we are. It is the only secure site in metropolitan centre where you can base counter-terrorism operations. Now, when you've got a counter-terrorism team, something that's happened in the city, you actually need to land all your people in a secure site. Now, with Victoria Barracks gone, they're going to have to do that in Randwick. It's going to take 30 minutes to get from there into the city. Now, just on counter-terrorism alone, you are not going to be able to base... the Australian people in the city of Sydney will no longer be as safe.
0: What do you make about the dollar figures, Senator? So the government has been, as I'm sure you know, very quick to point out, look, Defence spent $50 million maintaining the barracks over 5 years. It's projected to spend another $200 million over the following decade. The argument from the government is Victoria Barracks is genuinely just too expensive for Defence to retain. I mean, those dollar figures, they are pretty staggering, aren't they?
1: Yeah. Look, and that is a huge problem. And that is the root cause of the problem of, the overspend in defence at the moment. But that is a problem that you can solve. Now, at the moment, you've got outsourcing to such extremes that it has outgrown the budget. We have outsourcing of outsourcing so that the maintenance programs that are outsourced are actually being overseen by contractors. So the whole thing has got so completely outrageously expensive. Now, I was asking questions about how a light bulb gets changed on a base, which is contracted out, even though we have apprentices on base, we have electricians on base, wages already paid for by defence, yet we contract that out to external electricians. It costs about $500 to get a light bulb changed. Now, this is the root of the problem that we need to be solving. The problem isn't to go and sell all the sites. Problem is to solve the problem of the maintenance program.
0: Yeah, we've got texts here. With this one from Dave. The pub test makes this rushed sale by Labor look extremely dodgy. Someone else is saying these are public assets and we need to keep them. From Carolyn Bayview, selling off our assets is directly correlatable to the rampant overspending of this Labor government. I haven't found one person who supports this sell-off, Labor or Liberal. Just take a look at the number of signatures against the sell-off. So, yeah, look, a lot of people with you on this one, Senator. Another question, a listener asking me why we're having the inquiry. I take your point about the importance of the inquiry and the fact we need transparency. What I was trying to say there is if you've got an inquiry with three Labor people, three Liberal people and one Green, and you're always going to get one side of politics disagreeing, is that likely to change things, change the dial at all, was the line of questioning I was going on there. Senator Jess Collins is with us. So, Senator, is it your understanding that people will still be evicted from the site, just not before the end of the year? Where do we go from here?
1: That's exactly right. So all they've done is just taken off that end date. Things are already in motion, and I understand they're in motion around the country as well, which is why this inquiry has been so important. So we've been able to provide a whole lot of evidence about what's happening in Tasmania, where the whole state is just going to be completely abandoned by the Department of Defence. They won't have any ability to do any training down there. All their rifle ranges will be gone. They'll have to come over to the mainland to be able to do their training. It's all a pretty sad story. And, you know, to the point before about why do this inquiry, it is simply because we have to shed light on this problem. If we hadn't heard yesterday that eviction notice was up in three months and 5 days' time, who would have known about that? We wouldn't have been able to...
0: Yeah.
1: Pull out all the stops, put on the pressure to be able to stop this process.
0: Paul in Marrickville, thanks for your text. The Defence Force could save money by sinking AUKUS and not destroying heritage. Thank you for that, Paul. Paul raises a good point, though, Senator. let's say this is sold, we do go down that path. The government seems pretty adamant as though we're going to. Are you convinced and satisfied that the appropriate heritage protection orders are in place to ensure that the building stays the way it is?
1: No, not at all. The evidence that we heard was that the Commonwealth protections will be lifted once it gets passed over to the Department of Finance and then on to the state government. So this is why we currently have a bill. There is currently a bill before the New South Wales Parliament, which has been tabled by Anthony Roberts, a member for Lane Cove, which effectively says that it becomes the will of the Parliament in New South Wales. Every single elected member in New South Wales decides then what happens to Victoria Barracks in terms of its zoning.
0: Okay. What's the, as you said, it's an interim report that your committee has put out into this. What's the next That's step? Right. When are we expected to see the full one?
1: Well, it's planned for February. If we don't get the answers that we need, if we feel that it needs to keep going, we will keep this going. We are going to do some more site visits in Adelaide, in Perth, and potentially up in Darwin as well. Now, I want to bring it back just very quickly to the point made before about investing and capability, and, you know, this is their rationale. Mm. The whole defence estate sell-off was based on the Defence Strategic Review. Now, they said that the Defence Strategic Review basically called for this estate audit. It didn't. It said to invest in the North as per changing circumstances, invest in the North, but do not forget the importance of the foundational estate. Now, you will remember last year that we had a circumnavigation of Australia by the Chinese PLA, the Navy. The southern part of Australia is still just as vulnerable as the northern part as well. So we cannot abandon it.
0: We appreciate you coming on, Senator. Thank you very much.
1: Thanks for your time.
0: And we'll continue to track the progress of that inquiry. So as we heard there from Liberal Senator Jessica Collins, the chair of the Foreign Affairs, Defence and Trade References Committee, that interim report is out now saying don't go ahead with the sale. But the important caveat there is there was a dissenting report from the Labor senators on that inquiry. So four people in favour, three Liberals and a Green, and two Labor senators dissenting from that. But obviously we're expecting the full report in February and we'll go from there.
2: So, that show you told me to watch on iView?
3: Yes, finally. Are you up to the bit
2: whoa,
3: where...
2: Whoa, what are you doing? No spoilers.
3: Okay, but...
2: I'm serious, Tim. Do not ruin this for me.
3: I won't. I just...
2: Babe.
3: It was the dad. The hot one.
2: Oh, I actually hate you.
3: You'll still finish it though, right?
2: Yes.
4: For shows you just have to share, stream ABC iView. We've got a story for you.
0: It's 26 minutes past three. Thomas Ariti with you on 702 ABC Sydney Drive. Thanks for joining us. Do you try to do a bit of exercise in your lunch break? We all know it's important for our body and mind to try to get out for a walk, for example, but do you find you just don't have the time? What if you did something other than taking a walk? How about some exergaming? Using virtual reality glasses to play tennis or bowling? I ask because that's just what staff at Nepean Hospital are doing. They're taking part in a world-first trial of dedicated exercise time during work hours, all to improve health and well-being. And cardiologist Dr. Faraz Pathan is running the trial and joins us now. Dr. Pathan, good afternoon.
5: Good afternoon, Thomas. Lovely to be on.
0: Thank you for joining us. Tell us about this trial. I've got to say, I rarely do any exercise at lunchtime, but I don't know, I reckon I'd be into the virtual exercise. How does it work?
5: Well, Thomas, it's not just virtual exercise. The key intervention is actually time to exercise, not in your lunch break, but as an extra out of a lunch session. This idea seems radical, but we pay people to eat, right? So why not pay them to exercise? Is give people time in their day, because between the long working hours, the commutes to and from work, and then getting home, being a mum, dad, carer for an elderly parent, we neglect ourselves. A lot of Australians do, a lot of people in the world do. So the idea is the intervention is not so much exercise, but the time and opportunity to exercise.
0: Okay, so how sorry to interrupt there. How long, can you quantify it for me? How long does staff exercise and how do you measure the results? How does it work?
5: So the measurement is we're going to look at their body composition, we're going to look at their exercise capacity, but we're also going to look at their mental, physical health and productivity. The total duration is half an hour, but that's time to get to the session, actually exercise for about 15 to 20 minutes and get back to work. So it's to encompass that whole experience.
0: What's the feedback been like? Do staff like it?
5: Look, we ran a pilot study, and it's 2 years now we got funding from the Office of Health and Medical Research and Support from

0: the Heart Research Institute to run the study at Nepean. And every single time I walked past the previous participants, they were asking, when is this coming back? When can we be a part of it? Since we've announced this, I've had other hospital staff from various different government organizations emailing me saying, why is this only happening at Nepean? Why can't it be across their organization as well?
1: Are there plans to do that, to roll it out beyond Nepean Hospital?
0: Look, the plan, my dream, so if I take my hat off as a scientist and a cardiologist and as a dreamer, I would love an in-hours exercise break for every Australian worker so we become the healthiest nation on the face of this planet. But that level of extraordinary change requires us to meet, Tom, an extraordinary burden of proof. And that's the point of this trial, right? Let's run the study and answer a few questions. One is, you know, will people actually turn up and exercise? Are the responses going to be sustained over the course of a year? Because we all know the gym membership phenomenon, right? We enter in January, go really hard, and by March, April, it's crickets because people trail off. And the third thing, which Exa Gaming will help with, I can run a trial on 20, 100, 200, but Nepean Blue Mountains has over 7,000 staff. And if 7,000 staff are going upstairs, running around, it ceases to look like a hospital, looks more like Coachella.
1: Yeah, that's true. And that's where the virtue of the glasses come in, isn't it?
0: Absolutely. The idea is you go to a room, you put your glasses on, you can play virtual tennis. We're actually even expanding this to have potentially a Nintendo Wii, where we have the Wii exercise set up, which is giving people the immediate access to exercise, the opportunity where they don't even have to leave the ward. And if there's an emergency call, they're right back on. So you're not losing your staff member. They're right next door.
1: They're right there.
0: On the shoulder when you need them.
1: What would you say to someone who says, well, this sounds great, doctor, but I just work too much. I can't get out. I don't have the time.
0: Look, time is the problem. And what I would say is two things. One is that this level of exercise, I think, and I truly believe, will increase your productivity. We all know, Tom, I'm sure there are days you're like, I'm switched on. This is such a great performance. And other days you're like, you know, I could have done better. I just felt tired.
1: Yeah. Tell me about it.
0: What I want is for 80, 90% of the days to be the days you're on. And if we do this, if we iterate this, at a national level, can you imagine the productivity gains? Because we keep talking about productivity gains from AI, and we have this contemptuous view that those gains will be used to fire staff. Why not, instead of contempt, show compassion for our staff and reinvest those productivity gains by giving our staff an extra break where they can be cognitively sharper, physically stronger, and mentally more robust to do their job to the best of their ability?
1: It's really important work, Dr. Pathan, and I hope that the trial continues to go well. I'm sure a lot of people listening would be nodding their heads saying, yeah, sounds great for my workplace. Thank you very much for joining us. All the best with it.
0: Thank you so much. You take care. Okay?
1: Take care. Thank you very much. Dr. Faraz Pathan, their cardiologist at Nepean Hospital at 29 to 4.
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1: Traffic. Jeff Wallace at ATN. Good afternoon.
3: Thomas, good afternoon. Just watching my TMC cameras. They've put off to one side a crash on the M5 westbound at Fairford Road overpass, Padstow. And it's in the breakdown lane. All lanes are open. But seeing delays back onto the M5 east and all the way down towards Moorbank Avenue. Earlier crash was cleared at Rhodes, northbound Homebush Bay Drive, approaching Concord Road. But down the road, I'm seeing past the Flemington Markets heavy for Centenary Drive down towards Arthur Street. I'm Jeff Wallace from ATN.
1: Thank you very much, Jeff.
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1: Let's get some news headlines at 28 minutes to 4. Adam Story, good afternoon.
5: Afternoon, Thomas. Police say they're looking for multiple people after an 11-year-old boy was shot at a home in Sydney's northwest yesterday. The child was treated for wounds to his face and neck and remains in a critical condition in hospital. The Reserve Bank Governor Michelle Bullock says the risks to inflation are continuing to grow, reinforcing most economists' expectations of an interest rate hike next week. Speaking at an event in Sydney, Ms. Bullock says energy and other global supply shocks are driving prices higher. And the corporate watchdog has issued a warning against price comparison websites for allegedly misleading consumers. ASIC has launched multiple court actions regarding the range of products offered and sites promoting multiple leads from a single brand. More news at 4 o'clock.
1: Good on you, Ads. Thank you very much. Let's see how the weather's shaping up this afternoon. A bit wet out there today when I went for my lunch. 15 at the moment in the city, 16 in Camden, 15 in Gosford, 8 in Katoomba. It's returning to winter, isn't it? 14 in Parramatta, 16 in Penrith and 14 in Cronulla. Now, you might have noticed this already, depending on where you are in Sydney. We're seeing a fresh and gusty southerly change. It's moved over Greater Sydney now, cloudy for the rest of the day. A high chance of showers. The night, though, pretty mild. Overnight minimum of 15 in the city. And

0: 13 in Penrith. Warming up again tomorrow, 22 the top in the city and 23 in Penrith. Partly cloudy with a high chance of showers, most likely in the afternoon. And then warming up again for Thursday, 24 the top in the city, 27 in Penrith. Partly cloudy with the slight chance of a shower.
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0: Thanks for joining us on 7.02 ABC Sydney this afternoon. Thomas Arisi with you on drive at 26 minutes to 4. Now, you might be listening yesterday. This is amazing. Yesterday on the show, we caught up with the action at what's called the Sydney Backyard Ultra Marathon. It's been happening at St Ives Showground, and crucially, it's been happening since 8 o'clock on Saturday morning, and it was going ever since. It's this grueling endurance race where participants run a 6.71-kilometre loop every hour on the hour until one runner remains. And finally, after almost three straight days of racing, day and night, and 631 competitors, one runner has been crowned the last man standing. Athlete, father and business coach Justin Muckluff rang the finish line bell at 1:47 this morning after running an incredible 442.57 Ks over 54 hours, 13 minutes and 29 seconds. And I can't believe this, but he's still awake. He joins us now. Justin, congratulations. How are you feeling?
5: Pretty good considering.
0: Yeah. Have you had any sleep at all?
5: I haven't yet. No sleep yet.
0: Really?
5: No sleep. Yeah.
0: So you finished at 1:47. You've been awake ever since?
5: Yeah, we had to pack up, and then by the time I got back to the house, my youngest was awake by 5 o'clock, so there was no sleep for me.
0: Yeah, no sympathy at all, I imagine. Surely someone could have packed up for you after you ran 442 Ks.
5: Well, my family did. I sat down and just watched them, and well, I couldn't really move, to be honest. I'm still quite immobile at the moment.
0: Yeah. So how are you? Tell us about that. How are you feeling at the moment? Obviously, fatigue, aches and pains, that sort of thing.
5: Yeah, feet are really swollen. Lots of blisters. Mentally still feeling okay, but just the legs mainly are quite swollen and sore.
0: You did this for what, almost 3 days straight. Tell us about the moment you realised you were the last one remaining.
5: Oh, my wife came running across while I was still doing the last lap, and she let me know that the second last person racing had quit. So it was crazy. I couldn't believe it. It was actually 66 hours. So it was on the 66th hour, and yeah, I found out, and it was a relief and a very proud moment.
0: Oh, I'm glad you corrected that. I only gave you 54 hours in my introduction. That was wildly wrong, 66 hours. Thank you very much for the correction there. How do you prepare for something like this, Justin? I mean, there's running and then there's this. How do you prepare in the lead up to such a grueling race?
5: It's mainly just a lot of time on your feet. I was running about 150 to 160 kilometres a week for about 10 to 12 weeks. So it's a lot of time, a lot of mental training, just getting out the door, and a lot of early mornings before going to work, late nights after the kids go to bed. So, yeah, a lot of time on your feet.
0: And a lot of people would be asking, as I have been, over, what, almost 3 days, day and night, how do you manage that? Obviously, because the way it works is you run that 6.7 Ks in an hour, then you've got whatever's left of that hour to have a break. But, I mean, that's not enough time to sleep, is it? How do you manage things like sleep over 442 Ks?
5: Well, you don't really sleep much, to be honest. But after 1 to 2 nights of no sleep, your body starts, or your mind starts to long for it. So even a quick 30-second or 2-minute doze off can kind of give you a bit of a boost. So it's enough to keep your legs turning. But you're definitely not sleeping. You've got to do everything, get the food in, sleep, go to the bathroom, all in that small window that you've got.
0: Well, that's wild. So you train yourself to micro-sleep. You can do 30-second to 2-minute sleeps per hour. You've trained yourself to be able to do that. I couldn't do that in a million years.
5: Pretty much, you get in there, you put an eye mask on and some sound-blocking things in your ears, and you just... Yeah.
0: Wow, that is absolutely crazy. What the other big question I've got is, why did you want to do it? How did you first sort of get enticed by endurance running?
5: Just wanted to change myself. I've been a coach and push myself mentally and be an example for my kids. So in a sport like this is definitely when it does anything else. So
0: yeah,
5: that's just something I wanted to choose to do, yeah.
0: Hey, mate, congrats. Your family must be proud. And go and get some rest. Thank you very much for joining us.
5: Thank you so much. Thank
0: Good
5: you.
0: On you, mate. Cheers. Thanks a lot. Justin Muckluff there. How about that? Athlete, proud dad, a fitness coach himself. He was the last man standing in the Sydney Backyard Ultra Marathon. 66 hours, day and night, 442Ks. Just running that loop around St. Ives Showground. And he finally was declared the last man standing at 1:47 a.m. Earlier this morning. That is pretty wild.
2: Who knew that the school run could be so funny?
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0: Thomas Arigi with you. This is 702 ABC Sydney Drive at 20 to 4. Hope you're doing well this Tuesday afternoon. What do the homes on your street look like these days?

0: You're seeing more apartments, fewer houses. I went back to my old school recently in Penrith, right? And I always remember being at the school and looking out towards the back oval, and there were always these little cottages on the other side of the road. And now, all apartment blocks, not a single one left. The landscape had completely changed. And look, we know things are changing. We know Sydney's housing has changed. We know it's going to change more with what seems like an announcement, honestly, every week about a new apartment development in some suburb across the Sydney. It literally is every week at the moment. And so the question turns now, with all that change, it turns now to what makes a home. In the many conversations about housing that we've been having this year, I remember someone arguing, we need to stop talking about buying a house. We need to refer to buying a home. Kind of reminds me of that line of the castle. In other words, should we start to see smaller apartments as that epitome of the great Australian dream instead of the suburban house that we're used to? These are some of the questions on the mind of housing nerd Tim Ross, who's travelling the country with his show, The Australian Dream, crucially The Australian Dream question mark, talking to communities about what makes us love our homes, what makes a great home these days. And he's got events coming up in Campbelltown and Parramatta next month. Tim is here now. Good afternoon.
1: Hey, buddy. Good
0: Thank to you see very you. Much for being here. Great to have you with us in the studio. What have you found so far in your travels? What ingredients, I guess, in terms of the physical nature of a house, makes us happy these days?
1: Well, just getting one's a good start.
0: Yeah, that makes us happy. Yeah.
1: You know, I think it's interesting to talk. The one thing I've learned a lot, particularly, say, speaking to people in their late teens and early 20s, which I think is really important, because I'm talking about the Australian dream, how we want to live, and often it's we're so guided by our own view of what how we grew up or how we wanted to grow up. And all of them say a very similar thing, and it doesn't matter where you are in the country. There's two things they want. They either want one or the other. That idea of the house in the suburbs, not particularly interesting for them. They either want live in an apartment where the action's at, they want to be near the community, near people, or they would like to live in the regions.
0: That's really?
1: Yeah.
0: Really? So regional life.
1: So you either say, I want absolute green space or I want to be right in the action.
0: That's interesting because a lot of people have this stereotype that moving to the regions is a necessity. They've got to do it because they can't find a house in Sydney. You're saying, no, that's desirable.
1: Yeah, and I think there's an easy unease in the way that they see the future of housing, and they're much calmer about it than we are. You know, my grandparents used to worry about everything when I was a kid. When's he going to give up that job in radio and get an apprenticeship? You know, we become the same, and I suppose that's why I think the understanding of where our obsession with the Australian dream comes from. And it's so historical and it's so deeply embedded in who we are.
0: It's deeply embedded, but I also feel like there's some misconceptions around that because you're saying, Tim, that we might be going through a housing crisis, there might be this obsession with property, but the younger generation aren't as stressed about it as we might think that they are.
1: I think they're just, they can call in and tell me I'm wrong, but I think they just know it's part of their lot. And they live in a vastly different world. So if you, the problem with, say, the idea of the Australian dream, the quarter acre block, it's quite a peculiar thing because that was sold to us. It's a construct from the late 1940s. And that's linked with this idea of the Australian way of life. And the Australian way of life was invented at the same time in order to seduce people from overseas to come here. The idea of the cleanliness of the suburbs is really important. And then you add that extra element, which is, you know, the idea of giving a man a mower and a mortgage was the idea at the time, so they don't become a communist. So all those things, right? it's a housing type from the late 1940s and 1950s. And over time, like anything, it gets diluted. So if you look at our housing stock today, where we're still chasing that idea of a house that sort of supposed to look like the quarter acre dream, but it's not, it's on a whatever acre dream, it represents nothing in that house typology today that we see in new suburbs really has any of the amenity that those original houses had. And the only reason we really still want it is from an idea from the 1940s. It's quite peculiar.
0: Yeah, it is. Let's throw that out there then. I'd love to hear from you this afternoon. Have you had to change your expectations of what a home is for you? Have you downsized? Have you moved into a share house later in life? whether that was a necessity or a desire. How did it go? Have you moved out of Sydney to buy a home? As Tim Ross has just told us, regional life is being seen, particularly amongst the younger generation, as more and more appealing. Perhaps you've gone into a share house later in life yourself. I'd love to hear from you. 1300 222 702 is the number to call in. 0467 922 702 to text. Tim Ross, how do the forums work then? What are you asking people who attend your forums? What are you trying to discover?
1: Well, generally I talk through how we got to the place where we're at, and I talk about the history of apartments, which is a fascinating story, and unpacking why we had an uneasy relationship with apartments for years. You know, that post...
0: Why is that? Is
1: so it a post-war period, because we were being told to move to the suburbs.
0: Yeah.
1: Right, so this is the Australian dream. That's what all the marketing was. That's what all the magazines.
0: And an apartment was synonymous with the city. There was
1: the view was only foreigners live in flats. And so this is despite, say, in the 1930s, the pre-war, our most interesting housing is in the inner city. Is those, say, that, let's talk about the houses, the apartments in Elizabeth Bay or in Potts Point. Mm-hmm. Incredibly progressive. Architecturally really interesting, and also they're allowing all sorts of freedom. So not only a lot of them have, you know, a dining room in there, or they're for bachelors or for variations of bachelors. Men and women can live there, men and men, women and women. So this is a very exciting thing happening with apartments, and then we forget that and they become a transitional thing. So the high-rise social housing of the 1970s, a lot of those apartments children weren't allowed to live in. That was an indication of how we saw apartments. So that's why the shift's been took so long.
0: Yeah.
1: And of course now it's here. Everyone's going, well, this is a great way of living. And part of that is because of the community that comes with apartment living. So with you talk about say the rise of the McMansion in the 2000s, we get sold this lie that we want privacy more than we want community. Mm. And it's not true. Like, we don't talk about a lack of privacy epidemic. We talk about a loneliness epidemic.
0: Yeah, that's
1: and
0: true.
1: So when, like, I'll give you, this is the best example I can give you of a very simple example of why apartment living works so much better for us than we've given it credit in the past. My uncle, living in an apartment in North Sydney, his partner dies and he's in his 80s, and there's seven people who come to see him around from his apartment block to look after him.
0: To take care of him.
1: Yeah.
0: Oh, wow.
1: Just community. Wow. Whereas if he's in a standalone house, maybe one neighbour's going to look after you. There's all these impacts that are happening. So it's frustrating for lots of people because they can't see, they see the future in like, oh my gosh, Willara is the greatest example of it.
0: Yeah, it is.
1: Everyone's blowing up about it. But never forget that if we say no to, say, a 10-story apartment there based on the wishes of people who are in their mid-70s, we live with the grievances of ghosts. And it's not fair. It's not fair on the people who are 20 today.
0: I mean, it's taken us a long time to let go of that idea of the Aussie backyard in Sydney, as we've discussed, Tim Ross. But with that notion of the...

0: importance of community. I do feel like what seems to have replaced it, in Sydney at least, is this importance of the need for more public space.
1: Yeah.
0: So people can get out of their apartments, they can get outside. Whenever you hear about a new development, and honestly, a press release hits our inbox every week about a new, you know, 40-storey apartment, you know, block somewhere in Sydney, there's always the requirement of green space, public space. It's seen as enticing people. So I feel hopefully that sense of community is coming back into the fold now.
1: Yeah.
0: In comparison, and you're right, to when I grew up, particularly in far western Sydney, McMansions everywhere. Cul-de-sacs, McMansions everywhere, privacy. There does seem to have been a big pivot in recent times.
1: Yeah, and it's something that we, for whatever reason, we thought we got scared, or we it was that early 2000s. It's the first time we worry about our children in a way that we've never worried them about, that sort of lax parenting of the 1970s and 80s. You know, the next generation comes along and says, I just want to look after my kids a little bit better than what we were looked after. And then that shifts again. I mean, it's, I think we are in a great position to get more people close to where the action is and where they want to live and have really interesting lives. It's just not the lives that we all grew up with.
0: No.
1: And that's okay too.
0: That was sold to us. Yeah. Diane sent us a text. This is interesting, Tim Ross. Diane says this: I divided my large inherited home into three self-contained units. All have a kitchen and a bathroom, but we share a laundry and we share the outside space, crucial from what we were just talking about then. It works beautiful and gives accommodation to two other singles. If more people did this to their larger homes, it might solve some of the housing stress. Councils need to think outside the box and not disallow, for example, an additional kitchen in a big house.
1: Yeah.
0: Do you think that? Do you agree with Diane? Do we need to look outside the square?
1: I love Diane.
0: Love you, Diane.
1: Diane, she's right.
0: Thank you.
1: And in Adelaide, you can do this. They've set this up. So which just means moving past the idea of the granny flat. And why this is really important, and this is one of the things that I'm incredibly passionate about, and this will be so important to so many of your listeners right now. You know, you're a boomer and you love where you live, but you've got a bigger house. And there's so much pressure for you to leave where your community is. And the answer isn't always selling your house and spending the same amount of money on an apartment.
0: Shoebox. Yeah.
1: And then having to spend a fortune on paying strata fees. Where how can those mums and dads or grandparents turn that family home into a multi-generational home, not just two houses, but like three houses? And a lot of the councils won't let that happen. And I think you can put an apartment in a single car garage, basically, like a studio apartment for someone. If you've got a kid there, there's enough room there, you know, especially if you're 19 and you don't really care too much.
0: And you shouldn't have to relocate your whole life.
1: And so the biggest way around this is just doing it without telling the council.
0: Yeah,
1: because that's
0: we are not condoning that.
1: No, honestly. Well, I will. But you know, just hear me through on it, okay? Because right, so the reason we would have seen plenty of people in the past who make renovations without going to the council.
0: Yeah,
1: and why did people stop doing that?
0: You get me in trouble here, man.
1: No, I'm not. Yeah. You won't get in trouble. Why do people stop doing that? It's got nothing to do with getting in trouble. It's because it's to do with the value of your property.
0: Yeah,
1: and your resale.
0: Right.
1: So that's why I laugh about it.
0: That's a difficult, like, then you've got to weigh that up. Is it more important to you to be in the community that you love and stay there for the rest of your life, or are you more worried about house prices? And I guess it depends on who you are, right?
1: So if you can turn your family home into a home for not one or two of your children or one of your grandchildren or someone who lives around the corner or someone who wants to run an office out of your garage, and that means you can stay in place. And also, for those people of a certain age, as they age, they've got a support network around them, which I think is just brilliant.
0: Tony has texted in, Tim Ross. Tony says, Thomas, coming from an Asian background, the home would accommodate multiple generations of families, including children, parents, grandparents, even extended members of the family, all in the one home. And this was my parents' desire for my partner and children, for us all to live in the one home. They were deeply disappointed when we didn't live in the one family home and had to move out into our own home. So that's really interesting. There's a cultural side to this. We mentioned an age side, but there's a cultural side to this.
1: If you're talking about Anglo-Australians, which is the story of, you know, the post-war period plus immigration, is that the movement to the suburbs takes us away from our family members for the first time. And so my parents, they grew up with like Uncle Stan who lived in the sleep out, and there was always someone who would come and stay. And then suddenly that disappeared. Now we've realised that we love our children and we want to live close to them. We like our families. The

0: to people after the show, Margaret River, and what they're interested in is actually very similar to what's happening in Byron Bay. All of them, they're all certain places where everyone's saying we need more social housing, we need more affordable housing. Everyone's either concerned about apartments or loving them. It's so difficult for people in this city because it's just your luck of the draw. Were you asked by your neighbours to join the group that's selling to the developers?
1: Yeah.
0: And if you miss out, you're angry. I've got friends like that.
1: Yeah, totally.
0: And everyone's, oh, I don't want it in my backyard, but they see it elsewhere, and we all unfortunately have to share in it, or fortunately in some ways. We've got plenty of room.
1: Yeah, I just want to take one call just quickly from Deborah in Como. Deborah, we've got to be quick, forgive me, but what are your thoughts on this?
2: Well, my thoughts are we have an already built studio apartment that we're going to put my son, an electrician, into. We applied to do it legally through council. When we did, our neighbour complained. So it's not particularly house prices, it's neighbourhood complaints. Council knocked us back. $20,000 later, we went to the Land and Environment Court. It's been approved, but another $20,000 of renovations we have to do for privacy, open space. We told them we're on a 1,200 square metre block. Our son can go anywhere. They said, oh, but they're rented out. You've got it. So essentially at the end of the process, $50,000 it's going to cost us to have our son living there.
1: Yeah. Hey, Deborah, thanks for calling up. Deborah in Como, yeah, I mean, that points to Tim Ross, that points to some red tape, serious red
0: always
1: tape issues
0: issue.
1: There, I would have
0: always
1: thought.
0: Always an issue.
1: Thank you, Deborah. Yeah, always an issue, right? And I'm not quite sure if we're going to be circumventing that anytime soon.
0: Not a chance in hell.
1: Yeah. Hey, look, all the best for the tour. Thank you very much for coming in.
0: Appreciate it. You're doing a great job doing this shift.
1: Good on you, mate. Thanks, cheers. No, thank you. Look, housing, if I was going to point out one dominant topic all year, Tim, it would be housing and the housing situation.
0: Never not topical.
1: So great to have you on. Good on you. Thanks, thank you very much. Tim Ross there.
3: This is Drive.
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3: on 702 ABC Sydney.
1: Got some news that's just come in. Sorry to end that really quickly with Tim, but a bit of footy code finals coming up. We all have a bit of pre-game entertainment. We know the AFL secured Kylie. So who have the NRL got? The reason why I say that is it was supposed to be this person.
5: Sorry.

0: That is Tones and I. It's not. Chris Barrett is a reporter with the Sydney Morning Herald who joins us now. Chris, what's going on? Tones and I was supposed to be the entertainment. What's happened?
1: Hi, Tom. Well, look, they were there was no deal done, but they were in negotiations until very recently, but they've fallen through, unfortunately, I suppose, if you're a grand final watcher who likes their pre-game entertainment, over creative differences, if you like, to coin a term for the entertainment industry. My understanding is that the NRL wanted to play the song you just played, Dance Monkey, which is their biggest hit, and that there was an issue was whether she wanted to play that or not.
0: Really? So this wasn't a contract? This is because she didn't want to play her number one single?
1: That's what I understand. That's what I've been told, yeah. So, and quite clearly, in an event like this, they wanted to play her number one hit, and you'd probably play two or three songs in those set list before the grand final. Goes for about 11 minutes. So what's happened consequently is the NRL has decided to donate $1 million to Junior Rugby League in Queensland and New South Wales. Instead of having pre-game entertainment, so they won't have any.
0: So we're going to have a grand final with no headline pre-game entertainment. There's a donation instead.
1: That's right. Wow. That's right. I don't know if there'll just be an RSL act out there or something like that, or a sprint, okay. Sprint race between wingers or members of the media or something silly like that. But no, there won't be any pre-game entertainment.
0: That's massive, isn't it? I mean, that's a huge... Obviously, people go for the footy, but that's always been a huge draw card of the grand final, and the NRL's been known to be particularly good at it.
1: Yeah, I think it's a draw card, particularly for a television audience, right? I mean, I think it's just part of the package of being a total attraction or a major sporting event. You know, the AFL takes it very seriously. They book theirs in months in advance. And look, the NRL's always had... big name acts. Some of the times it's Australian acts, Jimmy Barnes, Cole Chisel and the like. But in the past, they've had a lot of international acts as well.
0: Yeah.

0: you know, they had 10 wins, the American last year. So it is a big, it is a turnaround. But look, Peter Vilandis, the NRL boss, has said that he reckons the money's better spent on junior footy than on paying
1: a last minute act,
0: $20,000 a minute. So that's the way they're going. Yeah, there's no need to turn up early.
1: Okay, yeah, Chris, hey, we appreciate the update. Thank you very much. Chris Barrett there, a reporter with the Sydney Morning Herald, breaking that news for us. So there you go, a donation instead to junior rugby. Tones and I was supposed to be the entertainment act, pulling out, and now the NRL has no pre-game entertainment for the grand final. It's 4 o'clock.
2: Story with ABC News. Officers say the family of an 11-year-old boy who was shot in the face and neck in Sydney's northwest had previous interactions with police. The child was taken to hospital in a critical condition yesterday after being shot in an apartment in the suburb of Norwest. An 18-year-old man has been charged with concealing a serious indictable offence, while two other 18-year-old men have been released from custody after being questioned. Police are investigating whether the men inside the unit have links to organised crime. Superintendent Naomi Moore says officers are searching for multiple people who fled the complex after the incident.
3: At this point in time, I'll say there are a couple of people, and we do know who some of those people are. So we are actively looking for them at the moment, and that's all I want to say on that at this point.
2: The sister of alleged murder victim Jessie Baird has told the court her brother was fearful of the former police officer who's been accused of killing him and his boyfriend Luke Davies 2.5 years ago. 31-year-old Beau Lamar Condon has pleaded not guilty to two charges of domestic violence murder over the couple's death at a Paddington house in February 2024. Mr. Baird's sister Courtney has given evidence that 2 months earlier her brother told her he was fearful of the accused because he had been following him, doing crazy things, and was a police officer with access to a gun. The Crown has argued the accused committed the murders after becoming obsessed with Mr. Baird, but the defence counsel has told the court his client was acting in self-defence. Reserve Bank Governor Michelle Bullock thinks unemployment may need to edge higher to ease the pressure of inflation. July data from the Bureau of Statistics shows unemployment rose to 4.5% in seasonally adjusted terms. The August job figures come out on Thursday and will be the final major economic data before the RBA will receive before making its next interest rate decision next week. Ms. Bullock says it's important as many Australians as possible have a job, but believes the current level of unemployment is probably still contributing to inflation.
4: I think, you know, between 4.5 and 5 will probably take enough heat out of the labour market that it'll ease pressure on inflation.
2: The federal government says the work of an NDIS integrity task force has resulted in $2.1 billion in savings and benefits since 2022. Evan Young reports.
5: The Fraud Fusion Task Force, a partnership between multiple government agencies to find and stop fraud in government programs, was set up in November 2022. Minister Jenny McAllister says that since then, $1.2 billion in fraudulent payments have been prevented, while $900 million has been directed away from bad actors and towards participants. The government expects a further $2 billion in savings by mid-2029. A parliamentary inquiry into the extent of fraud in the $50 billion NDIS reported in July, after hearing concerns that not enough safeguards had been built into the scheme's original design.
2: A New South Wales parliamentary inquiry has found former University of Wollongong interim Vice-Chancellor John Dewar misled it about his relationship with Corda Mentha and the extent of the conflict. The report says Professor Dewar rejected suggestions he had a direct financial conflict, despite retaining an entitlement to profit distributions from the consultancy firm. He later accepted at the Independent Commission Against Corruption that he wanted his appointment to benefit Corda Mentha and that it created at least a perceived conflict. Inquiry Chair Sarah Kane says the differences in his evidence caused serious concern.
6: He was quite adamant that there wasn't, only then to appear at ICAC and under similar questioning give different answers. We felt that that should be highlighted as a discrepancy that we were very concerned by.
2: The White House has launched an online television channel named Trump TV. The BBC's Sarah Smith has more.
7: Donald Trump relishes being on TV and dominating the media more than any other politician. But by banning 3 media outlets from the White House, he has found himself starved of the oxygen of airtime. The 3 media outlets denied access to the White House have launched a legal challenge, asserting that President Trump's ban violates the constitutionally protected

0: right to freedom of the press. Well, the White House has just launched a new YouTube channel called Trump TV, which is showing past speeches and videos of the president described as the must-see highlights of the Trump administration.
1: To the weather forecast for this afternoon, isolated showers along the central and northern parts of the coast and adjacent ranges. They'll be scattered about the mid-north coast and the Hunter. There's the chance of showers or thunderstorms about the northern slopes as well. A cloudy afternoon in Sydney with showers. Cloudy with showers tomorrow, a top of 22. Partly cloudy Thursday, 24. Sunny on Friday and 26. ABC News at 4:05.
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6: Thanks for joining us this Tuesday afternoon. Data centres. There's been a lot of talk about them and a lot of passionate views about whether they should be in Sydney at all. Well, the impact is being laid bare today as Sydneysiders continue their efforts to push the centres out of the city, and some of them are in Lane Cove today, along with AI experts at the first hearing of a Senate inquiry into AI and data centres. Got to say, it's not often we hear about a Senate hearing in Lane Cove, so we'll take you there soon. We'll also be keeping an eye on police investigations in Sydney's northwest.
7: There were just police coming in every 3 or 4 minutes, police cars coming in.
8: It's utterly shocking. We're also shocked.
6: An 11-year-old boy critically injured after being shot. An 18-year-old man has been charged. The latest on this developing story a bit later. And the Prime Minister is in New York. There's a lot on the agenda, but he's had a central role to play with this one.
9: Artificial intelligence has the potential to improve lives, to strengthen our economy and productivity, and to massively advance science and medical breakthroughs. But humans need to be in control of it.
6: Yeah, he's co-signed a statement with dozens of other countries calling for tighter regulations of, you guessed it, artificial intelligence. We'll take you to Canberra a bit later this hour for more on that and other developments in federal politics this afternoon as well. That is all coming up. Good afternoon.
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6: Bronwyn Martin from the Transport Management Centre. Good afternoon to you.
10: Good afternoon, Thomas. One westbound lane is closed in the M8 tunnel at Kingsgrove. There is a broken down truck right near the exit of the tunnel, so you'll need to merge into the right lane to get past. At Warwick Farm, all lanes of the Hume Highway have just reopened after a multi-vehicle crash at Big Street. Two southbound lanes of the highway were closed at the traffic lights. The vehicles have just moved off the highway. Traffic is getting back to normal through there. And at Pragewood, one eastbound lane of Wentworth Avenue closed at Page Street. There is a broken down truck in the middle lane, so prepare to merge around it. To the public transport, the train's running pretty much to time at the moment. No significant disruptions on the lines, but some F1, F3 and F4 ferries have been cancelled. That's because of continuing industrial action. 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
6: Before we get into it, if you just joined us after the news, there was this breaking news just before 4 o'clock that we've heard about Tones and I, the pre-game entertainment for the NRL Grand Final. She's pulled out. There's a lot we don't know, but it appears as though there was a contractual issue there. So everyone wanted Tones and I to play her number one hit, Dance Monkey. She refused, and the whole thing fell over. So instead of pre-game entertainment at the NRL Grand Final, there's going to be a $1 million donation made to junior rugby instead. Peter Volandis is saying, well, rather than pay squillions to a band at the last minute, that money is better invested on junior rugby instead. Got a text here from Richard on the Central Coast. Richard says, great news to hear the, in inverted commas, entertainment is cancelled in the NRL Grand Final. Hopefully the same for the halftime as well. It's a football match. How do you feel about that? You go for the footy. Doesn't matter about who's playing music for 11 minutes beforehand. Fair enough, Richard. From this listener, Tones and I only had one major hit. For her to not commit to the track she's best known for isn't own gold. It's her loss, and no, I'm not a fan anyway. That's pretty brutal. She had a few hits there.

0: Got to admit, that particular song is not my favourite, so I'd be more enticed to see her play with without playing that one. But I'm keen to hear from you if they were to proceed with pre-game entertainment. Let's be realistic here. Don't, you know, it's not going to be U2 or anyone like that at all, but let's be realistic. Who would you like to see as the NRL entertainment? Flip me a text, 0467 922 702. Ten past four, thanks for joining us. The second day of the murder trial of former police officer Beau Lamar Condon has just wrapped up in the Supreme Court. And today, the court has heard the opening arguments from the defence team. Beau Lamar Condon is accused of murdering Sydney couple Jessie Baird and Luke Davies in their Paddington home in 2024. And today, the court has heard what his defence team intends to argue. One of those arguments being that he said he acted in self-defence when he killed Jessie Baird. ABC reporter Sarah Gerrathy has been in court today and joins us again now. Good afternoon to you, Sarah. So the Crown finished its opening statement this morning, didn't it? Let's start there. Can you remind us what the crux of the Crown case is, and did we learn anything new today?
1: Well, look, Tom, you're right. Brett Hatfield SC, the Crown Prosecutor, finished off his opening address yesterday. It was a very lengthy one. He began it yesterday after lunch, and it went over until about 11:30 this morning. As he outlined yesterday, the crux of the Crown's argument is that Beau Lamar Condon, the accused, became obsessed with one of the alleged victims, Jessie Baird, after a brief relationship that began in 2022 and was ended in 2023. By Jessie Baird. The Crown alleges that the accused behaviour then escalated, that he essentially stalked Jessie Baird, and that he began to plan to kill him from January of 2024. Now, on the day of the alleged murders, the Crown alleges that Beau Lamar Condon disguised himself as an Uber Eats delivery driver, that he entered the Paddington share house where Jessie Baird lived with a key, and that he went into the kitchen and shot Jessie Baird twice, including what the Crown has described as one execution-style bullet to the head. The Crown then alleges that he went to the bedroom and shot Luke Davies through the door as Luke Davies tried to call 000 for help. Now, building on what we heard yesterday, the Crown also went through more detail today about the elements that it says it will make out in its case about the actions that the accused allegedly went through after the alleged murders in order to clean up the crime scene. Now, the Crown went through a lot of detail about the case that it will lay out, about the movements that he took to go and buy cleaning supplies, and also it alleges that the bodies of Jessie Baird and Luke Davies were left in surfboard bags in the courtyard of the Paddington Terrace for almost a day. The Crown told the court that one of Jessie Baird's flatmates actually came home and saw the bodies, the surfboard bags there, and thought that there was rust stain underneath them and took a photograph. The Crown alleges that was in fact blood from the bodies. So a lot of detail there. And another pretty shocking element which the Crown has foreshadowed is the evidence that it says it will show the court from a friend who the accused allegedly spoke to in the wake of these deaths. Now, the Crown says that this witness is a friend of the accused, or was a friend of the accused, and that it will, it's foreshadowed that witness will tell the court that Beau Lamar Condon told him he'd killed two people with a gun and that he'd only intended to kill one of them, but he'd had to kill the second person in order to eliminate a witness. So that's just some of the, I guess, case that the Crown has foreshadowed that it will be laying out in coming weeks.
0: Yeah, there's a reason, I imagine, why this is going for so long. A lot of evidence to take in there. Now, the Defence Counsel also gave his opening address today, Sarah, outlining a very different version of events about what the accused says happened on the day of the murder. Tell us about that.
1: That's right. So the defence counsel, John Stratton SC, essentially says that his client will be arguing that he acted in self-defence. So he went through quite a different version of events about what Beau Lamar Condon alleges happened on the day of Jessie Baird and Luke Davies' death. And that is that he says he went to retrieve belongings from Jessie Baird's share house, that he was disguised as an Uber Eats driver because he didn't want to run into anyone. He wanted to avoid detection, and that he didn't believe that Jessie Baird would be home at the time, or anyone would be home at the time, in fact. Now, the defence said that Beaulamar Condon had a gun with him. He had his police weapon with him because his training had taught him that he couldn't leave it unattended in the car. And the defence also says that once he entered the home, he was surprised to find that Jesse Baird was in the kitchen. Now, the defence counsel says because he was wearing a motorbike helmet, the Uber Eats disguise, Jesse Baird didn't recognise Beaulamar Condon. He says the two struggled and the gun went off twice during that struggle, killing Jesse Baird in the process. Now, the defence counsel also says the gun was then flung into another room during the struggle. Beaulamar Condon then went to pick up a phone to dial 000 and then encountered Luke Davies, who was now holding the gun. Now, according to the defence version of events, they then had a struggle, and the defence told jurors that during that struggle between Mr Davies and Beaulamar Condon, Mr Davies actually pulled the trigger and fatally shot himself. So the defence also saying that the actions after, in terms of the alleged clean-up and the behaviour of Beaulamar Condon, were actually driven by panics rather than being what the Crown had argued, which was that it was, all of these sort of cover-up efforts were a demonstration of guilt.
0: Okay. And Sarah, before I let you go, there was some emotional evidence today given by Jesse Baird's family. Is that right?
1: Yeah, look, both his mother and his sister gave evidence today, primarily to sort of establish, I guess, Tom, what Jesse Baird had told them about his relationship with Beaulamar Condon and his concerns about his behaviour before their deaths. Now, his mother, Helen Baird, broke down in the witness box a couple of times, talking about how close she was to her son and saying that he did tell her, many things about his life, and that he had expressed a concern that Beaulamar Condon had become obsessed with him towards the end of 2023. His sister Courtney also gave evidence, and she said that in Christmas of 2023, her brother had told her that he was fearful of Beaulamar Condon because he had been doing things like following him. She described his actions as crazy, and she said that her brother was scared of Beaulamar Condon because he was a police officer and he had access to a police weapon, namely a gun.
0: Okay, we appreciate the update, Sarah. Thank you very much. ABC reporter Sarah Gerethy, who's been in the Supreme Court again today, the second day of the murder trial of former police officer Beaulamar Condon. And as we heard there from Sarah, we have now heard, I guess, his side of the story from the defence counsel. A long road ahead, set aside for the better part of 3 months. And as you might have heard yesterday, intriguingly, 15 jurors impaneled in this trial as well. Typically, you might see 12, you might see, an extra 11 or 12, but 15 sort of hints to the fact that they really do want to get this done in that period. It's a buffer, if you will, in case some of the jurors get sick or drop out. So quite unusual to see that side of things as well. Of course, the story will continue to follow closely.
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3: with Thomas O'Reilly.
0: It is 17 minutes past four. Thanks for joining us. Who do you want to play at the NRL Grand Final? And they're not now, by the sounds of it. Tones and I are dropping out. They're saying, well, no pre-game entertainment at all. We'd rather donate the money, $1 million, to Junior Rugby League instead. But let's say it was going to happen. Flick me a text, 0467 922 702. You know what we're like on Drive? Any excuse to play some tunes, and we're going to do it. But now we're going to chat about data centres, because we've heard a lot of passionate views about whether they should be in Sydney at all in recent times. There are a lot of concerns, well-canvassed concerns, concerns that they're power-hungry, they consume an incredible amount of water, they generally don't look all that great. Some people say they hum. A lot of people don't like them. Advocates say we need them. If you're listening on the app to us this afternoon, you're using data. If you watch a video online, you're using data. Gaming, reading the latest news, checking your social feed, it all uses data. And the impact of all of this is being laid bare as Sydneysiders continue their efforts to push the centres out. Some of them are in Lane Cove today, along with AI experts at the first hearing of a Senate inquiry into AI and data centres. And I've got to tell you, it's not often we hear about a Senate hearing in Lane Cove. So we're going to take a look at that now. Cam Wilson is the ABC's national AI reporter who's been following the inquiry and is here with me in the studio. Good afternoon to you, Cam.
4: Hi.
0: When we think about data centres in Sydney, I mean, Lane Cove appears to be the epicentre, if you like, of the concerns surrounding them at the moment, among other areas, I acknowledge. I take it why this is heading there today?
3: Yeah, so this inquiry, which has kicked off today, but will then continue on tomorrow to go to Yarraville in Melbourne, is situated here because...

0: There are a few data centers proposed for Lane Cove, and in particular, one that is kind of proven to be quite controversial that was brought up quite a lot. So this hearing, the first one, had a pack of traveling politicians, staffers, secretariats, and of course, you know, journalists follow them everywhere to hear what local groups were saying, but also, you know, experts, people from the data center companies themselves, the developers, all kinds, to try and understand what is the actual, you know, the impact of really the physical manifestation of like technology and AI in particular, these data centers.
1: Okay, so what sort of thing did they say? What arguments were put up?
0: Yeah, so I mean, look, the day started off with some of these local groups who do have a lot of concerns about data centers. Some of the people who were there were saying that they lived quite close to them. They were talking about everything from environmental concerns. You know, in your introduction, you spoke about how these data centers, and particularly this new generation that's feeding, you know, generative AI, which is that kind of AI technology that's been kicked off by ChatGPT, Claude, Gemini, you know, there's a million names now, but like this new form of AI, which is particularly computing intensive, that has resulted in bigger data centers and more data centers too. People were saying, you know, everything from the environmental impacts of them, both, you know, the amount of resources they're taking and the consequences of that, all the way up to other things about, you know, as you foreshadowed previously, you know, how they sound, what they look like, potential, you know, exhaust from many of them have backup diesel generators that are not on all the time, but do go some of the time. Those are the reasons that people were saying that they didn't feel great about having them in their communities.
1: It's a difficult balance, isn't it, Cam? Because, you know, people don't like them. We've heard that a lot on the air over the last few months, but tech experts say we need them. I don't know how you strike that balance. How do you see this playing out?
0: That's a good question. I mean, we should, you know, take a step back and be like, you know, a few months ago, the Prime Minister made this big speech, AI in Australia's Interest, where he, you know, made it very clear that Australia was going to set rules around data centres in Australia. But the other big part of this was saying, we want these data centres in Australia because they are the representation of AI and this massive investment. They want literally the money, they want the expertise in Australia as well. So, I mean, that is kind of the reason that there is an interest in them, that, you know, they serve these communities, you know, the people, like, you know, when we were at the inquiry today, many of the people who appeared before it appeared via video conference. That's coming through a data center. Although I should say that there were a couple of tech issues, so maybe they were subtly making the case that
1: we need more data centers.
0: Exactly.
1: That worked out well for them.
0: Exactly. Yeah. And as well, just being like, you know, these are a way to both, you know, to bring money into the country, and the, you know, the technology itself, letting people have access to it here and use it, that is kind of what some people say is the future of a lot of, you know, industries. So we need to have it here so we can take advantage of it.
1: Do you feel like an inquiry like this is prolonging the inevitable, though? AI is not going away, so the demand for data centers won't go away either.
0: I don't know about prolonging in the inevitable. I mean, is it inevitable that we'll have more data centers? I would probably, if I had to bet on it, I would. I think that's probably not allowed by ABC guidelines, but I think that's probably a safe bet. I'll tell everyone else. I think the way to kind of look at it is that at the moment there is this real interest in data centers and people feel very concerned about them. I think it's a variety of things. I think it is their physical manifestation. I think it's concern about big tech, about, you know, overseas power and concentration of power. And I think that, like, you know, looking at it critically is reasonable, not necessarily say that no, we don't want them, but maybe we want to say these are our expectations. These are what we think the kind of ground rules are for them coming here. And if you want to build them here, whether you're an Australian company or an international company, you've got to meet these standards. So I think it is very reasonable to say, let's think about that, let's set it, rather than kind of looking back and saying, oh man, we really should have come up with some rules for that.
1: We appreciate you coming in, Cam. Thank you very much.
0: Thank you.
1: Cam Wilson there, the ABC's very busy national AI reporter, joining us there.
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1: It's 23 past four. Thomas Ariti with you on 702 ABC Sydney. We've just been told that Tones and I was supposed to be the pre-game NRL entertainment for the grand final. Not anymore. There's a lot we don't know, but it appears as though she didn't want to play Dance Monkey, her number one song. The NRL said, well, now, hang on, you've got to play your number one singles. She said no, and everything fell apart. So we're not going to get pre-game entertainment at all, apparently. Instead, Peter Vlandis has said, no, $1 million is going to go to junior rugby instead. Better spent. Donna agrees with you on the text line. I think that solution is money well spent. I'm not sure people are that invested in the pre-game entertainment. There's often a technical glitch or a performance error. If there was to be entertainment, definitely should be Australian. Thanks for that, Donna. Margot in Mittagong, you got an idea for me? Good afternoon.
4: Oh, well, good afternoon, Thomas. I think that Gangajang will play their number one single at the NRL Grand Final pre-game entertainment.
1: Now, can you just clarify that you do have a vested interest in recommending this band, I understand, Margot?
4: that so is the case. Well, we were just listening to it on the radio and Mark Callahan of Gangajang was just sitting here.
1: Yeah.
4: And he said, oh, yeah, Gangajang will do it. And I said, go on, do it. And he walked out of the room and I sent a message through.
1: There you go. So you are offering to Peter Vlandis, if he's listening, you're offering Gangajang to come and play the NRL Grand Final. Hey, you never know, Margot. It might work. It might work. You just need Peter Vlandis' email then.
4: That's right.
1: Yeah,
4: That's right.
1: I can't promise I'll give that out over the airwaves. But anyway, you never know. He might be listening. Hey, it's a good excuse for me to play Sounds of Them, though. Good on you, Margot. Thanks for joining us.
4: Okay.
1: Appreciate it. Margot there in Mittagong. Gangajang. Out on the patio we sit. This is Ben Folds. Another suggestion. Underground there. Someone said, it's a fair go. He's playing this weekend. Just needs to stay one more week. Ben Folds would rock the NRL Grand Final, just like he rocked the suburbs. Grand Final entertainment for me, King Stingray, this listener says. Good straight-up Aussie rock. Dance. This is from Davo and Avalon. Dance Markey was unbearable from the start. If that comes on in the supermarket, I put down the basket and run outside. Okay, brutal. But King Stingray.

0: King Stingray, that's a great suggestion as well. I'd love to hear your thoughts. 0467 922 702. If they were to play, who would you like to play at the NRL Grand Final? And I'll get to some more of your suggestions soon, but it is time for Business and Finance. Ian Verinder is the ABC's Chief Business Correspondent who's with us this afternoon. Ian, good afternoon. How did the markets end up today?
1: Yeah, g'day, Thomas. Well, after weeks of pretty heavy falls, we seem to have found a little bit of, a landing patch there, and a modest rise today, up around about a third of 1%, led by tech stocks, and miners were also in there as well. And it follows, I guess we're really, you know, backing off the coattails of New York overnight. Wall Street was had a really strong gain, up around about 2.3%, with artificial intelligence stocks really bouncing back, and a combination of lower oil prices as well, which briefly dropped below $100 US dollars a barrel. So that is what drove Wall Street. We followed, but there's still some concern out there from Australian investors about where the direction of interest rates is heading. We all know the direction, but it's, I guess, the number of rate hikes we're going to see in the next few months. There's almost seems to be a certainty that we're going to get a rate hike next week, and possibly another one before Christmas as well, and maybe one in the new year. That's what the market's betting.
0: Gosh, okay, don't say that. We'll see what happens. Ian Verinder, what's going on with ASIC? ASIC's making the news today. It seems as though it's threatening a private industry with potential legal action. Why?
1: Yeah, this is it's an industry called private credit, and essentially it's an unregulated banking industry that operates well below the radar. Essentially what it does is that it drags in money from investors and a lot of self-funded retirees who see the returns as fairly attractive, and then they lend that money out as a regulated bank would do, but they lend it out to high-risk borrowers, and mostly that encompasses property developers. So, you know,

0: Clearly, what we've seen, was in the past few months is quite a number of property developers having trouble. We've seen interest rate hikes pushing property prices down and demand lower. And, that's weighed on the property industry, and developers are now, in real strife, particularly, BAFTA, as we've seen in the last few weeks. Now, ASIC has been concerned about this industry for quite a while, and the fact that it doesn't seem to, it's been a bit lax when it comes to disclosures, put it that way. And there's concerns about whether or not the values that they've put on some of the properties that these developers have, marked down as what they're worth, whether they are in fact worth that amount of money. And one of the commissioners at ASIC today, Simone Constance, basically came out and said she's tired, or the organisation is tired of warnings, and it's time for action. So look out.
1: Okay, oil prices, Ian, obviously we've been paying a lot of attention to the commodities of late. They have come down, but let's just stop there. They could go back up straight away.
0: Yeah, look, if you've noticed the soaring cost of petrol just in the past few weeks, this wouldn't be good news, but mostly the higher petrol costs and diesel costs have been because refineries across the Middle East and across Russia have been hit by strikes. But there's been plenty of oil around, but mostly because there's been hardly any refining capacity to actually, process the oil. Now, of course, the pipelines in the Middle East, Saudi Arabia, are getting hit, and Barclays Bank is warning that we could see, if this does continue, we don't see a de-escalation of hostilities in Iran, we could see oil prices actually rise another 50% or so. So fairly sobering thought there.
1: Yeah, it is indeed. Between that and the interest rate rises, it's going to be an interesting time ahead. How are the All Ords and the dollar looking this afternoon?
0: So the All Ords are up around about a third of 1%, 8,951, and the dollar steady today at 71.2.
1: Good on you, Ian. Thank you very much. Ian Verinder there, the ABC's chief business correspondent, at 29 to 5.
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1: Traffic. 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
3: Thomas, good afternoon. Just watching a breakdown middle lane for Guildford, northbound Woodville Road at Oxford Street. Just coming in, a report of a crash down the road from this at Fairfield, southbound Woodville Road, Orchard Lee Street. Inmate Kingsgrove, broken down truck just before you pop out at Kingsgrove westbound. In lane 1 and Pagewood, a broken down truck, Whitworth Avenue, Page Street eastbound in lane 2. I'm Jeff Wallace, mate.
1: Good on you, Jeff. Thank you.
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1: Let's get some news headlines. Adam Storey, good afternoon.
5: Afternoon, Thomas. Officers say the family of an 11-year-old boy who was shot in the face and neck in Sydney's northwest had previous interactions with police. The child was taken to hospital in a critical condition yesterday afternoon after being shot in an apartment in the suburb of Norwest. The Prime Minister has joined dozens of world leaders in calling for urgent global guardrails to ensure artificial intelligence remains under human control. The coalition of middle powers, which includes Canada, Germany and Singapore, issued a stark warning on the eve of the United Nations General Assembly meeting. And the federal opposition leader, Angus Taylor, has refused to directly comment on a proposal by one of his own shadow cabinet ministers to allow people to access superannuation to help them buy a home. More news at 5 o'clock.
1: Thank you very much, Adam. Bit grey and wet out there today. Let's see what the weather's doing. 15 currently in the city, 16 in Camden, 16 in Gosford as well, 8 in Katoomba. Winter is back, it seems, albeit temporarily. 14 in Parramatta, 16 in Penrith and 14 in Cronulla. For the rest of the days, you might have noticed, cloudy with a high chance of showers. A bit of a mild evening, though, an overnight minimum of 15 in the city and 13 in Penrith. For tomorrow, warming up again, 22 the top in the city and 23 in Penrith. Partly cloudy, a high chance of showers, most likely in the morning and in the afternoon. And for Thursday, 24 in the city, 27 in Penrith. Partly cloudy with the slight chance of a shower. Thomas Arete with you. This is 702 ABC Sydney Drive at 27 minutes to 5. I've been asking you this afternoon about the NRL Grand Final. All right, if Tones and I aren't going to play, who should it be? 0467 922 702 is the number to text in.
6: He's got the first swing and the catch taken.
7: Out. She scores! Australia at war.
8: And they are the champions.
9: That was extraordinary.
8: Game, set, bingo!
1: Pat Stack, are you a Tones and I fan? Good afternoon.
10: I think I have seen Tones and I live, in my much younger days.
1: Okay.
10: At Splendor in the Grass. Not really my tempo, but fine.
1: Fine. Yeah, I'm about that with you. I don't know about this one.
11: Sorry.

0: You know who hates that song?
1: Me.
0: Tones and I.
1: I'm not a...
0: Tones and I hates that song.
1: Exactly. Me and Tones and
0: yeah.
1: I. Which is one of the reasons, is my understanding. So if people just joined in, apparently not only is Tones and I not playing at the NRL Grand Final, no one is playing at the NRL Grand Final, but it's because she won't play that terrible song.
0: So, yeah, I mean, if you believe the reports, $1 million fee to do 11 minutes of music. And, like, you often see this, these artists, whether it's a Super Bowl, AFL, Grand Final, NRL Grand Final, they kind of do a mega mashup. And I remember Robbie Williams having a, like, seeing him at the AFL Grand Final in 2022 against ahead of the game with Geelong. And he played, like, contractually had woven in a deal that allowed him to play a couple of his new tunes.
1: Yeah.
0: And he even said, like, in the moment, all right, now back to the ones that you, like, actually like, and went back to, like, playing all the hits.
1: Yeah.
0: So, like, there's got to be, if you're a musical artist, that sort of an understanding that this comes with the territory. You must be extremely difficult thing if you hate your own music that much that has made you so supremely successful.
1: Yeah.
0: You rather like not play it than
1: that's my
0: get
1: thing.
0: The check.
1: Like respect, exactly. $1 million and it's a mashup anyway for 11 minutes. You're not even playing the whole song. Yeah. Like, you're playing a few bars potentially of the song. You know, big deal.
0: Imagine you know, if you went and saw, right, you know, you respect. Want those Radiohead tickets. You went and saw them, and they wouldn't play Creep to you. You'd be filthy.
1: They don't. Did you know that?
0: Yeah, I did.
1: Yeah, yeah, exactly. but it's funny. They never play it. And a whole lot of people were leaving, you know, Radiohead concerts last time they came, saying they didn't play Creep. And I'm like, no, they say if
0: that's
1: you want to come
0: thing.
1: And see us, that is it, that is our thing. We're not gonna do it. Before we get into actual sports, I've been putting the call out to people. If it's not going to be Tones and I, who would you like see play the NRL Grand Final? And we're going to get into the fact that no one is in just a moment, Stacky. But from Craig in Lane Cove, the first problem. Okay, this is Craig's words. The first problem of Volandis being an executive chair. Olivia Dean is touring and the NRL lost the opportunity to upstage the AFL, who's got Kylie, don't they, by having one of the most successful singers in the last 12 months. Craig at Lane Cove has said, what about Olivia Dean? Just

0: Good on you, Craig. Craig's saying Olivia Dean. I understand your logic there. Mark is saying, I love Olivia Dean.
1: Yeah.
0: Might be more expensive than $1 million, though, potentially, particularly at the last minute. Mark is saying, just bring back Teddy Swims.
2: Back to back.
0: Teddy Swims from last year, of course.

0: And we've got James in Carlingford on the line, Stacky. G'day, James. You got a suggestion for us?
1: G'day, Tom. Yes, I do. I think a good Kiwi band, Fat Freddy's Rock, would be some cool music, and really it's the only way that the New Zealanders are going to be represented on that piece of pitch on that particular day.
0: I love Fat Freddy's Rock.
1: Apart from all the Pacifica players, of course.
0: Yeah, indeed. I take it, are you a Warriors man, are you, James?
1: No, not particularly, but I do like that music.
0: Yeah, no, look, I'm with you on that. And they are, an absolutely amazing band. I love Fat Freddy's Drop. You know I'm Stacky?
2: The only problem with them when I've seen them live is they can go one of two ways. They play all the hits, which are rippers.
0: Yeah.
2: Or they can be prone to like a 55-minute jazz funk, just like sesh out.
0: Yeah.
2: You know what I mean? So if you're talking about an 11-minute window, I'm wondering whether they're going to be able to hit Blackbird, et cetera, in there, James.
0: From yeah.
1: Well, maybe. I think there's got to be something in the contract, doesn't there?
0: Mate, well, it didn't work for Tones. And hey, James, I love it, though. Great suggestion. Good on you, mate.

0: You see that, the NRL crowd. Hey,
1: I would love it. I don't know if it's like, I don't know if it's the cross-cultural moment that the NRL's searching for. Like,
0: maybe.
1: You can see what you can see the Olivia Dean doing, like the sort of the broader cultural zeitgeist grabbing. I don't know if that does it for us. Fat Freddy's drop. I'm here for it. Though.
0: Perhaps I agree. Marianne and Ramwick, what's your suggestion? Good afternoon, Marianne.
2: Oh, look, I'm just going to give my daughter's band a plug. They've only ever done one gig before, but they're a bunch of trans uni students playing leftist transgender astropunk.
0: Leftist transgender astropunk. What's your daughter's band's name?
2: Perseverance Qualia.
0: Perseverance Qualia. So they
1: great name.
0: Were they, you know, they wouldn't do it for $1 million. It sounds like they'd just be keen to do it.
2: They'd do it for free. They'd be happy to turn up for free.
0: There you go. Perseverance Qualia. Marianne, thank you for calling up. Thank you for the suggestion. All the best for the band. I appreciate it. That's an interesting point because we've had a few people texting in, Stacky, on the same line as Marianne, saying that in all seriousness, there's a lot of great Aussie bands who wouldn't do this for $1 million. Why would you just not provide that platform for bands? Because let's go into what Peter Volandis is doing. Now, yeah. I just want to play one more bit of audio. I'll let you talk in a minute. Because our reporter, Miles Holbrook-Walk, has spoken with Peter Volandis this afternoon. So here's what he says about the decision.
3: Look, we've decided to use our money in other ways. I'd prefer to see 20,000 underprivileged kids who can't afford to play rugby league, rather than spend $1 million on 11 minutes of a musical performance. You spend money to get outcomes, and I think it's a better outcome to get kids that can't afford to play with their mates, gear, et cetera, to play rugby league than to give it to a performer for 11 minutes.
0: So that's the thing. We're having a bit of fun saying, who would you like to see play? But no one is playing. We're going to have an NRL Grand Final, aren't we?
1: Do you believe that?
0: Well, do you reckon it's a bit of a Volandis reveal situation?
1: I don't know if it's a Volandis, you know, reveal situation. I just feel like it's generating a fair bit of conversation from people like you and I. I feel like that we're not going to get just a blank 11 minutes in the schedule. I feel like they're going to fill it with some kind of entertainment. Are they not?
0: Do you think, because a few people have texted in saying, you know, someone said Peter Volandis does everything else. Surely he can belt out a few tunes for 11 minutes. But some other people have said, do people actually care? They go for the footy. Is 11 minutes of a mashup at the start? Like, I went to the grand final a few years ago, 2024, Panthers Storm, and it was the Kid Leroy. And no disrespect to Kid Leroy, but frankly, when we were, you know, in the stadium looking, you had a little ant there in the middle of this. Okay, it's for the TV crowd as well, but you kind of didn't know, with all of the stuff going on and the chanting and the electricity of the stadium, you barely knew it was happening. Particularly for spectators, it was not a draw card.
1: The
0: honestly.
1: Sound is always grim. Yeah, you're right.
0: It was grim. Yeah.
1: I think it is. It's a couple of things. Like, it's a made for TV proposition. These codes are looking at what's happening in the Super Bowl, where they've been able to generate an extra media property that they can flog off to advertisers, etc., and bring in casual fans. Like, there's a whole subset of fans in the United States who would consume the halftime show at the Super Bowl, and neither side of what's on either end of it.
0: Yeah, true.
1: The other thing I would say is that the best grand final entertainment, in my experience, is actually the worst grand final entertainment. Like Billy Idol, you know, like running out of power, like when he's out on a Batmobile in the middle of the stadium for NRL. I don't know if you can cast your mind back to Optus Vision. Do you remember that, CEO?
0: Oh, gosh, it takes me back, but yes.
1: Back in the 90s they had like a pay TV provider and they made a giant television that was in the middle of the stadium that was meant to release balloons onto like dancers below, but instead just fell apart. There was the famous, I think another Batmobile down in VFL-AFL grand final in the 90s, cutting around Victoria Park. Like, when things go really wrong, they're the truly memorable ones. Like a Meatloaf, the other one from an AFL grand final,
0: that was
1: particularly
0: the AFL one. Yeah, that was a total disaster, wasn't it? The one I think of is Meatloaf. Yeah, it didn't work.
1: But when they land the plane, so to speak, whether it's Kid Leroy or, I mean, Cole Chisel's been, I feel like they're batting 100 to use a cricketing or baseball parlance. You know, it's sort of just like, okay, pass mark, even when they nail us. But it's the truly calamitous ones.
0: Yeah, let's book in a disaster.
1: Ring home.
0: Someone's texting saying Tism would do it for free. That'd be calamitous.
1: Where's the stop sign?
0: Greg the stop sign. Peter, Thomas, if the AFL grand final is anything like last year, Kylie is likely to be better than the football. Fair enough. Another Peter from Cogra. Out of all the NRL teams not playing in the grand final, I'm sure you could find a few players who are good musicians to form an NRL band to play. This would showcase a different side to the players.
1: Mm.
0: Cool. Maybe.
1: Six that and out work. Sort of areas, you know, like the cricketing band, the Lee brothers and Richard Chiqui,
0: It could work. From Michael on the Central Coast, happy to play an 11-minute bluegrass instrumental of Dance Monkey on the banjo, and I'll do it for $500,000. Thank you, Michael. We'll let Peter Verlandes know. Let's look at the footy, though, Pat Stack. Tell us about the team news in the rugby league, most importantly.
1: I mean, the big piece is Sam Walker. Astonishing. So the fastest ever comeback from a syndesmosis injury. So, like, that's a high ankle sprain. You're generally looking at 6 to 8 weeks.

0: everyone thought season over, returned to running a fortnight ago, and is named for the Roosters to take on the Dolphins in Brisbane this weekend. What a massive turn of events for a side that surely thought they had lost their playmaker.
1: How did they manage that? Have they just got the greatest physio in the world?
0: I would love to know. Like, it's literally the fastest time in a competition where everyone is like toughing it out and sort of constantly shifting what is the idea of what is achievable and possible. Like, to come back in 4 weeks from a syndesmosis injury is just, it boggles the mind. You feel for Hugo Savala, who now goes to an extended six-man interchange bench, who's been exceptional, you know, like doing his best to fit in alongside Daly Cherry-Evans. From a Dolphins point of view, Felice Kafusi has been named to come back from the Queensland Cup to give them some added experience on the interchange bench, but that's just the one change there. And from a Penrith perspective, it all rotates around Nathan Cleary, who has been named, unsurprisingly, in the number seven jumper.
1: Yeah.
0: He's got that stress-related bone injury in his foot. The expectation is that Jack Cole and maybe Jack Cogger are going to be doing a lot more of the kicking as a consequence because of that injury.
1: Yeah, right.
0: And Blaise Talangi was, you know, really solid in the centres and holds his position for the Chooks there. But I feel like this Walker situation, when you also add in the extra layer that this is a guy who was out of contract at the, not out of contract, but he can essentially, he's in the contract negotiating window at the back end of this finals period. He was offered an extremely lucrative deal and essentially said, no, I'll go to the finals and show where my market value is. Fascinating to see him get back and to see what he might contribute over one, maybe two more games in what has been an already enthralling NRL season. Yeah, feels juicy.
1: Yeah, it does indeed. Now, the Brownlow, AFL, a new record at the Brownlow.
0: 47 votes.
1: Yeah, Nick Dacos.
0: Yeah.
1: So, I mean, widely expected it was going to be him, but I don't think they expected it was going to be him to that extent.
0: I mean, his shoe sponsor took out a front page commercial in the major metropolitan Melbourne paper saying inevitable, like just a photo of Dacos.
1: Or beforehand.
0: Inevitable, yesterday morning.
1: Can you imagine if it went the other way?
0: Well, I mean, totally. I mean, the bookies had him $1.01. Like, notoriously, the Brownlow, an incredibly hard thing to predict. He now has 156 votes over a four-year career. So that means he averages 1.42 votes, Brownlow votes per game. The next best is a guy called Hayden Bunsen from Fitzroy, way back in the day, who has 104. And the current contemporaries, guys like Cripps and Bontempelli at 0.93. So astonishing stuff. Brownlow, it's still exceedingly cringy. I don't know whether you tuned in last night.
1: Yeah, I really like it. I was watching it, looking at the live blog. I don't know why. Man. I actually really enjoy it. The way they do it is interesting.
0: It's cringe in the best possible way. They've got this like flash camera that sort of slow-mos down to make everyone look more attractive and they give them all the same football. Couples. There's something a little bit jarring about it at times, but ultimately the winner on the night, Nick Dacos. So his last 4 years, he's gone first, second, third. That's his four-year stint in the Brownlow.
1: We're early 20s still.
0: That's right.
1: We're 23, 23, 24. Yeah, something like that. So huge career.
0: Amazing trajectory. And really should have won last year. So his trajectory is just like incredible. The other big news is Lachie Neal faces his, essentially goes to the tribunal tonight to have his appeal. So he is up for a one-game suspension for a gut punch. The footy operations boss of the AFL said, hit anyone behind the play in the guts. That's making a rule. It's a week. But if history has taught us anything, doesn't matter, you know, the details or the rules or the circumstances, the outcome's always the same. Scott Pendlebury, Charlie Cameron, Barry Hall, Trent Cotchin, Andrew Dunkley, the stars always seem to get off. So I reckon he gets off.
1: He may well do. And as you say, the grand final's a different situation, isn't it? But an interesting precedent, I would argue, to set there. Hey, it's been great having a chat about music as well as sport in the middle there.
0: I see that every day. I love that. I do.
1: Good on you, mate. Thank you very much. We'll chat to you again soon. Patrick Stack there from ABC Sport. I've got a few other suggestions here. This is a good one. The Living End are on an Aussie tour at the moment. They rock the house.

good suggestion. I love this text with respect to the person that is named. You want the whole world to watch NRL, this listener says. Easy solution. Get a performance by Raygun. The entire

world will watch it. Perhaps hazard a guess, you're right. Good afternoon, Thomas. This listener says, University of Sydney has four a cappella choirs. Combined, they are about 80 talented, diverse and entertaining singers. I'm sure they could be available. There you go, some a cappella choir stuff before the NRL Grand Final. Look outside the square. Would that go down well? A shout out to Vicar and Linda. I agree. This listener says they will blow the crowd away.

0: Yeah, Vicar and Linda, good suggestion. But yeah, in all seriousness, Peter Vlandis has said no, there won't be any pre-game entertainment at the NRL Grand Final. We're going to give a donation to junior rugby instead. As Patrick Stack said, you know, that could change, who knows. But from Bruce, who would want $1,515 per second to entertain at the NRL Grand Final? It's better value to give it to the kids. And I'm sure a lot of people would be nodding in agreement there. It does raise, once again, in all seriousness, this question. Do you go for the footy or do you go for an 11-minute mashup of entertainment at the start? If you're watching the footy on the TV, do you tune in for the game or are you watching for the early pre-game entertainment all along? So it's a really good question. It's currently 10 to 5.
1: Aged care.
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7: 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They won't learn.
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8: We just can't have question time descend into this.
0: And it's time to chat federal politics. Claire Armstrong is with us this afternoon, the ABC's chief digital political correspondent. Afternoon to you, Claire.
9: Hello, hello.
0: Thank you for joining us. Let's start first with a story that you've written on the ABC News website. It's up there now about the harmful behaviour that Australian women have reported encountering on dating apps. Now, this is very timely because consultation on Labor's proposed digital duty of care closes soon. Can you explain what this study looked at exactly?
9: Yeah, so essentially these researchers from the Research Insights team sponsored by, I believe this one was funded by the Mindaroo Foundation, were surveying Australian heterosexual women about their experiences on dating apps. And of the 1,000 women they surveyed, they found 99% in the preceding 3 months had experienced at least one harmful behaviour on these apps. It can range from things like being harassed via the app, sent unsolicited explicit images, have attempts to be tracked and monitored, and have things like negging or love bombing, lots of the whole kind of spectrum of negative behaviours that basically turned out to be quite prevalent. And one of the other things that the researchers then looked at was how women manage this. And a lot of them don't end up even using the app to try and report the behaviour. They self-regulate by trying to come up with their own ways of protecting themselves online and sharing information among friends, rather than the app themselves be inherently a safe place for them to operate. And really what this sort of goes toward is a bigger conversation that is happening around a lot of the online spaces at the moment, which is what level of responsibility the providers of these apps, the people that are monetizing these platforms, have to actually make them safe in the first place. And as you said, in the context of the government consulting on its digital duty of care, researchers have said that it's important to think about what safety by design would actually look like in, say, a dating app situation, because there's been a lot of focus on social media and algorithms since the government started consulting on that duty of care. But it is due to apply to a whole range of digital platforms, be it AI chatbots or games or internet search engines, or in this case, dating apps.
0: 99%. I mean, that's an extraordinary finding. Let's look at this proposal. How could Labor's proposed digital duty of care laws actually protect users on dating apps from those risks that you just addressed there, Claire?
9: Yeah, so the harmful behaviour is obviously a spectrum, and the law isn't going to go after, you know, love bombing and negging and those kinds of behaviours, as obviously unsavoury as they are. But the way that the duty of care is proposed at the moment is, when it comes to adults, the platforms are obliged to specifically prevent or take steps to prevent foreseeable serious harms, which are largely defined as things that are already crimes. So in the event that there was sexual harassment or abuse, stalking, image-based abuse, any of those sorts of behaviours, it'd be a requirement on platforms to actually embed systems that prevent that.

0: her circumstance, she was being stalked by someone that she met on a dating app. She couldn't go back into the app and get the info she needed to pass on to authorities because once she'd blocked them, that essentially erased all of their contact and she had no way of kind of telling authorities who this person was.
1: Okay, Claire Armstrong is with us. It's 5 to 5. Claire's the ABC's chief digital political correspondent and you're tuned to 702 ABC Sydney. Claire, the Prime Minister's been in New York this week and overnight he co-signed a statement with dozens of other countries calling for tighter regulations of artificial intelligence. He had a pretty central role to play in that. Here he is speaking in New York.
2: Artificial intelligence has the potential to improve lives, to strengthen our economy and productivity, and to massively advance science and medical breakthroughs. But humans need to be in control of it.
1: Claire, it's the latest push, I guess, for tighter controls of AI. There have been several warnings from the tech companies themselves. What does the declaration warn about? Why was it signed?
0: Yeah, so it was 21 other signatories along with Australia, and the central principle was really that AI should remain under human direction, oversight and control. There's been increasingly a lot in the news of sort of doomsday predictions around what AI could end up doing to humanity, issues where the AI has gone rogue and essentially behaved in ways outside of what it was instructed to do. And the idea of this coalition is a bunch of middle powers, which is kind of the buzzword of diplomacy in 2026, like Australia, getting together to say that governments should develop common international AI safety standards. Of course, the kind of elephant in the room here is that neither the US nor China, which are the two countries really advancing frontier AI, investing a lot in it and competing, signed onto this coalition.
1: Okay, I want to ask you about super, just finally, Claire. Back home, the coalition's considering allowing Australians to use their super to pay off their mortgage or to put down a home deposit. Tell us about this. This has come from Andrew Bragg, hasn't it, the Shadow Housing Minister?
0: Yeah, I think it's maybe safer to say that Andrew Bragg is considering pushing for this policy,
1: right?
0: Because my mail is that the coalition shadow cabinet has not yet discussed this. Look, it's pretty obvious that the opposition is at some point probably going to have a suite of policies that are designed to help people either get into home ownership, keep hold of their home, and that maybe there will be some element of dipping into your super as a way of, you know, the way that Andrew Bragg basically explains it is that there's obviously importance of having economic security at retirement, but a big part of that is owning your own home. He certainly was freelancing, though, yet again, and being very careful to say in his speech in which he outlined this vision today that it is not technically policy yet, but it does seem like the coalition are maybe creeping back into the super wars, which I can sort of hear Treasurer Jim Chalmers licking his lips already. He's already been mounting quite the case that the coalition have never really stood by super and want to erode it. And I don't think the speech from Senator Bragg today is going to dissuade people like Jim Chalmers of being able to make that argument.
1: Okay, we appreciate you coming on, Claire. Thank you very much.
0: Thanks.
1: Claire Armstrong joining us there, the ABC's chief digital political correspondent. And as Claire said there, Andrew Bragg is sort of flagging this idea during his speech, but the opposition leader, Angus Taylor, has made it clear this is not policy yet. At least they are still testing the water, I guess, and it comes after a few weeks ago One Nation released their policy that would allow people to divert funds from their super to pay their rent or mortgage. Thomas Ariti with you. This is 702 ABC Sydney Drive. Hope you're doing well this Tuesday afternoon. A lot to chat about after the news. Look, this situation at a Sydney apartment in Sydney's northwest yesterday afternoon, it happened just as we were coming off air yesterday, and still a lot of questions. It's still unclear what led up to an 11-year-old boy being shot in a Sydney apartment. He remains in a critical condition in hospital, and police are currently investigating if men present at the time of the incident have links to organised crime. Police were at lengths this afternoon to say they don't think it's linked to the recent spate of shootings we've seen elsewhere. They were very quick to say that, but they are investigating whether some of the men, 18-year-olds, we understand, who are present there, have links to organised crime. More on that coming up after the news. We do understand that an 18-year-old man has been charged with concealing a serious indictable offence. It's 5 o'clock.
3: When it's on the agenda,
4: we're failing women in our state and our country. It's a national crisis.
3: When it needs to be discussed.
5: By all means, be critical of the state of Israel, but actually say we're not talking about Australians or people of Jewish faith. They're different.
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0: Adam Storey with ABC News. Police say they're still investigating whether or not the shooting of an 11-year-old boy in Sydney's northwest has any connection with organised crime. Charlie McLean reports.
1: The boy remains in hospital in a critical condition after allegedly being shot in the face at a Norwest unit yesterday afternoon. An 18-year-old man has been charged with concealing an indictable offence, while two other 18-year-olds were released from custody after being taken in for questioning. Superintendent Naomi Moore says while they don't believe the shooting is linked to current organised crime feuds, several people inside the unit were known to police.
2: And their association with organised crime is being considered by investigators.
1: The 18-year-old man was denied bail this morning and will be back in court next month.
0: A Sydney court has heard emotional evidence from the family of alleged murder victim Jesse Baird during the trial of the former police officer accused of killing him and his boyfriend Luke Davies in 2024. Sarah Gerrithy reports.
3: The Crown alleges 31-year-old Beaulamar Condon became obsessed with Jesse Baird after their brief relationship ended and stalked him in the months before he murdered the 26-year-old TV presenter and his flight attendant boyfriend at Mr. Baird's Paddington Sharehouse. The former police officer has pleaded not guilty to murder and his defence counsel says he was acting in self-defence. Mr. Baird's mother Helen wept in the witness box as she described her close relationship with her son. She told the court he expressed concern the accused was becoming obsessive with him in 2023. Mr. Baird's sister Courtney gave evidence that her brother told her Beaulamar Condon had been following him, acting crazy, and he was fearful of the accused because he was a police officer with access to a gun.
0: The ICAC has heard fugitive property developer John Nassif asked a private investigator to look into broadcaster Ray Hadley and former Liberal Minister David Elliott after Mr. Nassif fled to Lebanon. Former AFP officer Shane Dekorwe told the commission he relayed to former Top Place lawyer Sharon Meshawan, but they decided not to proceed with the proposed investigations. The inquiry also heard Mr. Dekorwe surveilled Mr. Elliott and installed a camera outside a unit complex of someone linked to Mr. Elliott without authority. Mr. Elliott and Mr. Hadley are not accused of any wrongdoing. The Prime Minister will meet with his global counterparts when the 81st session of the UN General Assembly officially starts tonight. Tuion Fitzpatrick reports.
4: The theme of this year's General Assembly is restoring trust and managing transformation. Fears of runaway artificial intelligence will be a burning issue. Earlier, the Prime Minister joined dozens of world leaders in calling for urgent global guardrails to ensure AI remains under human control. Mr. Albanese also formally launched Australia's campaign for a two-year term on the UN Security Council from 2029, citing the risk of AI as a key reason for the push. He's due to meet with UK Prime Minister Andy Burnham, South Korea's President Lee Jae-myung and French President Emmanuel Macron later tonight.
0: Reserve Bank Governor Michelle Bullock says she's optimistic about the potential long-term productivity benefits of artificial intelligence, but warns of short-term inflation pressures. Data centre construction and business investment is accelerating, pushing up prices across parts of the AI supply chain. Speaking at an industry event in Sydney, Ms. Bullock says AI is the great white hope to improve productivity, but says there's evidence that it's influencing the demand side of the economy.
5: So we've got this sort of awkward sequencing event at the moment where, in Australia at least, we are in a situation of excess demand and the AI boom is adding to that demand ahead of any potential supply impacts that it might have going forward.
0: The share market lifted today after Wall Street's AI stocks surged, the ASX 200 up 0.3% to end on 8,758. Brent crude trading at $102.10 a barrel. Gold at $4,351 an ounce, the dollar at 71.2 US cents. The NRL Grand Final won't have the traditional pre-game entertainment after talks broke down with Australian artist Tones and I. The NRL says the money that would have gone to the Grand Final act would be directed to grassroots rugby league. Rugby League Commission Chair Peter Vlandis has told ABC Sport it's time to move in a different direction.
6: Look, we've decided to use our money in other ways. I'd prefer to see 20,000 underprivileged kids who can't afford to play rugby league, rather than spend $1 million on 11 minutes of a musical performance.
0: Isolated showers along the central and northern parts of the coast and adjacent ranges tomorrow, scattered about the mid-north coast. Cloudy with showers in Sydney tomorrow, a top of 22. Partly cloudy Thursday, 24. Sunny on Friday and 26. ABC News at 5 past 5. 702.

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1: Craig Rucastle.
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1: Breakfast with Catherine Robinson. 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
0: Everything Sydney. 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
1: 702 ABC Sydney.
4: Hope you're well this Tuesday afternoon. Thanks very much for joining us. We're going to be keeping an eye on police investigations in Sydney's northwest this hour.
5: There were just police coming in every 3 or 4 minutes, police cars coming in.
6: It's utterly shocking. We're also shocked.
4: Yeah, terrible story. An 11-year-old boy critically injured after being shot. An 18-year-old man has been charged. We'll have the latest on this developing story soon. Also ahead, this situation with Donald Trump is really interesting. He's not happy with the media at the moment. Now, you might be saying, yeah, right, what else is new? But these latest developments are pretty extraordinary.
7: These outlets have an obligation to be fair. And I think I have an obligation not to let fake news. They're very bad for the country. Very bad for national security, so I have that obligation. So we'll see how it works out.
4: Part of the reason why I play that bit of audio is it's bad audio. And there's a reason, because US media outlets have hit back against Donald Trump's decision to ban several news organisations from the White House, and they've banded together to halt video coverage of the president. Three of them are also suing. So they've had to sort of, you know, bring in an external crew instead to try and capture what he has to say. It's the reason why the audio is bad. Quite rare solidarity in the US media landscape. We're going to be taking a look at that. And after 5:30, donating bone marrow. It's World Marrow Donor Day. But that did get me thinking, have you donated bone marrow? I honestly, naively, I know nothing about it. What does donating bone marrow involve? How do you do it? Does it hurt? Why is it important? We're going to be talking about that after 5:30, but you might have done it, and I'd like to hear from you. If you have, you might have a question. I'd love to hear from you as well. That's after 5:30, 1300 222
1: 702 ABC Sydney.
0: Traffic.
4: Bronwyn Martin from the Transport Management Centre. Good afternoon.
8: Good afternoon, Thomas. There is some heavy westbound traffic through the M8 tunnel, and that's after a truck breakdown at Kingsgrove. So the truck had been blocking one westbound lane just right near the exit of that tunnel. It has been moved out of the way, so all the lanes are open through there again. Traffic is still slow further back. At Cheltenham, there's been a car crash on Beecroft Road on the approach to the boulevard. Northbound traffic fairly heavy through there, so just be prepared for delays and follow the directions of emergency services. At Lidcombe, one southbound lane of Joseph Street is closed. At Main Avenue, there's been a truck and car crash there. The left lane of Joseph Street is affected. And at Prospect, one westbound lane of the Great Western Highway is closed on the approach to Reservoir Road. The left lane is blocked because of a crash, so prepare to merge around that one. To the public transport, no major disruptions to train services at the moment. Some ferries have been cancelled this afternoon because of industrial action, so it's some F1, F3 and F4 services that are affected. You can find more information on the Transport app or at transportnsw.info. And for the latest traffic information, head to livetraffic.com.
4: Thank you very much, Bronwyn. Appreciate that. Just off the back of that, though, I do have a bit of an update for you. So just on what Bronwyn was saying about the ferries, news just in now, that protected industrial action on Sydney ferries has just been suspended. We've just heard about this and we've received a statement from Jared Graham. Jared Graham is the managing director of Transdev, the operator of the ferries involved in this industrial dispute with the Maritime Union. And the statement says this: we're pleased to inform our customers that the unions have agreed to suspend all protected industrial action while negotiations with Transdev on a new enterprise agreement continue. This is expected to support more reliable services and the operation of normal timetables while those discussions progress. Both parties have committed to meeting regularly over the coming 2 weeks, and we look forward to finding a resolution that works for everyone. The statement goes on to say, we welcome this positive step and are hopeful we'll have more good news to share in the next fortnight. Now, that doesn't change the situation on the ferries this afternoon. As Bronwyn mentioned, ferries today are still cancelled as planned. We'll keep you up to date on 702 ABC Sydney when the timetable fully returns to normal. So those cancellations Bronwyn mentioned, that is true, that's still happening. Negotiations are still going on. We haven't got a resolution there when it comes to this industrial action, but the protected action on Sydney ferries has just been

0: suspended. When I hear more, I'll keep you posted.
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0: Thanks for joining us. It's 10 minutes past five. Look, a terrible story that happened in Sydney's northwest yesterday afternoon. We were just coming off air when we heard about it, and there are still a lot of questions. It's still unclear what led up to an 11-year-old boy being shot in a Sydney apartment yesterday afternoon. He remains in a critical condition after being shot in the face in Sydney's northwest, and police are investigating if men present at the time of the incident have links to organised crime. What we do know is this: an 18-year-old man has been charged with concealing a serious indictable offence, and police said this afternoon that some of the people who were there at the scene have been uncooperative. Reporter Gavin Coote's been following this today and joins us now. Afternoon to you, Gav. Can we go back over what is known to have happened in this northwest unit yesterday afternoon?
3: There was a group of people that were invited into this home in Norwest, and police arrived there just before 5 p.m, found an 11-year-old boy with, as you said, gunshot wounds to the face and neck. And before they arrived, a number of those people that were present had already left. But shortly afterward, the young boy was rushed to hospital in a critical condition. He remains in hospital. There's still a lot of question marks around exactly what happened. They said they're not eliminating any sort of theory about what may or may not have happened, whether it be whether it was targeted or whether it was a complete accident. They really seem in the dark about a lot of the circumstances, or at the very least, they're remaining tight-lipped.
0: Okay, so to make it clear, Gavin, in terms of the charges, police have spoken to three 18-year-olds. Is that right? And one of them was charged.
3: Correct. So three of them were taken into custody for questioning. Two of them were released pending further investigations. One of them was charged with concealing a serious indictable offence. Now, that man, 18-year-old Isaac James Bashara, appeared before the Blacktown local court today. His matter was mentioned very, very briefly. He was formally refused bail, did not apply for bail, and that's been adjourned to Parramatta local court next month. We expect he will, that's expected when he will enter a plea. They did say that they will continue investigating the other 18-year-olds, but that they made the decision to release them at that stage.
0: And some have been uncooperative. What do we know about that?
3: Well, we heard from Superintendent Naomi Moore earlier saying that there was a number of others that had been there, they haven't been able to locate, but also some of the ones they have spoken to have not been cooperative. They haven't been forthcoming with information. So that is a real key point here. It must be mentioned as well that it would appear the mother was also present, but she is in hospital at the moment with her son. Obviously, a very, very distressing time for her. So they said they're not putting any pressure on her to talk, because just given how sensitive that is. But that is one thing to factor in as well.
0: Yeah, and as you say, still in a critical condition in hospital. Gav, it's interesting, police have on one hand, and they were very quick to say this afternoon, they said, we don't believe this is linked to the recent shootings across Sydney. But then police went on to say some of those present are known to police. There's a lot of talk about criminal ties as well. Can you expand any more on that for us?
3: Yeah, that was something they were really keen to stress early on, that this has no links with what we've seen in recent weeks and months with the tit-for-tat gangland war shootings. And that's one thing they were really clear about. But what's a little bit less clear is, are there broader organised crime links with some of these people? They said that some of the people that were present in this unit last night were well known to police. They said the occupants, the family that owns this unit or that lived in this unit, were also known to the police. But they said that what they're going to be doing, that's going to be one of the lines of inquiry about whether any of those present had organised crime links. It would appear, not with distinct or very specific links to the ongoing gangland criminal war, but of course, there could be broader lines of inquiry about organised crime.
0: Do we know what else is known about the apartment itself and who lived there? Do we know much about that at the moment?
3: Yeah, look, it is a pretty it's a pretty new area of Norwest. A lot of new apartments. That particular apartment, police have said they had attended there, or they have had some knowledge of the family there. They were pretty tight-lipped about what exactly that meant and what sort of the nature of their knowledge of the area or that particular unit was. But they did say that the person that was charged was not a family member of the victim, the 11-year-old victim, but that some of them may have been related or may have been cousins or friends.
0: Okay, we appreciate the update, Gav. Thank you very much. Gavin Coote there, our reporter, following that story today. A concerning story indeed. And as we heard there from Gav, police are yet to talk to the mother. The mother is by the boy's side in hospital. He remains in a critical condition, an 18-year-old charge. But a lot of questions yet to be answered.
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1: You're with Thomas O'Reedy.
0: It's 5:15. Thanks for joining us. As you might have heard, if you just tuned in, the NRL Grand Final set to proceed with no pre-game entertainment at all. Tones and I was supposed to be there, and Tones and I has pulled out. We believe it was a bit of a contractual issue. They wanted Tones and I to play her number one single, Dance Monkey. She said, nope, not playing it. And that was it. Everything fell apart. As a result, no entertainment and a $1 million donation is going to junior rugby instead. Richard says, Thomas, I'm pretty handy on the spoons. Thank you, Richard, for offering. We'll let Peter Volandis know. From this listener, Peter Volandis should get Jimmy Barnes and Diesel and Diesel's guitar. I'm sure they'd do it for $10,000 a minute each. Channel 9 happy and $780,000 left for junior NRL. Everyone wins. There you go. Matt's made the point, saying, I suspect if the NRL market their product with a headline act and sell the prices for ticketed seating at a premium price, as they do, they've got to follow through with a premium act. It's not fair to not have a premium global act as part of that event experience at the pricing that they gouge, unless they're prepared to reduce the pricing if the experience is less. Yeah, if you look at some of the pricing at the moment, particularly for some of the good seats there, and we don't even know who's playing yet, in the hundreds and hundreds of dollars, I don't know, are those people going for the footy experience? Or will they be annoyed they've had to pay that price to now learn that, you know, an 11-minute mashup of you know, music at the start is not going to be there? It's an interesting question.
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0: Yeah, and Miles Holbrook-Walk, our reporter from ABC Sport, has spoken with Peter Volandis this afternoon. He'll be joining us after 5:30 for more on that as well. For now, though, really intriguing story. So you might have heard this news at the end of last week that US President Donald Trump had banned CNN, MS Now and Politico, three prominent media outlets, from the White House, citing their reporting as fake news. There's been a development on that. Those three outlets have now taken legal action. They're asking a Washington court to reverse the decision by President Trump, accusing him of a direct assault on constitutional free speech rights. And what's happened next is really interesting. So leading US broadcasters, ABC America, CBS, Fox News and NBC, have now all suspended televised coverage of President Trump in solidarity with their colleagues at CNN, which was the designated broadcaster providing what's called pool coverage of the president. Pool coverage, one camera goes along, provides all the footage to everyone. So what happens when journalists are denied access like this and no longer cover the president's press conferences? Well, audio like this is what Newsmax viewers heard on top of vision of the president talking at a ribbon-cutting ceremony at the White House. Yes, it's deliberately bad.
5: Okay, so there is no microphone because the pool cameras aren't there. So maybe, Tim, this is one example of it backfiring just a little bit.
0: That's what they got. Didn't hear a lot of ribbon-cutting, did you? Really intriguing story. Bill Wyman is the former assistant managing editor of National Public Radio in Washington, D.C., who joins us now on Drive. Bill, thank you for your time. I played some of the audio, in inverted commas there, of President Trump. You can't hear him speaking. It sounds like a swarm of bees. Can you just explain what pool coverage is and how it works at the White House?
6: Absolutely. And thanks for having me, Thomas. It's just a way to make things work better. This is another thing that happens with the Trump administration. There's stuff that people figured out many, many years ago to make things work smoothly. And of course, they come along and basically throw a spanner into the works. And basically, everyone wants to follow the president around. And so the major organizations got together and said, look, let's just take turns. Each day, one of us will be the designated, quote unquote, pool reporter, and we'll follow him around with one camera. We'll always be able to see what happens, what he does. God forbid there's an assassination or some other big news event, but we'll always have someone on the scene, and we won't have 18 cameramen fighting to get every single thing. And it's worked very well for decades.
0: Yeah, and Australian media outlets use it as well. But Bill, bad audio at a ribbon cutting, I guess that's one thing, but what sort of wider ramifications do you think there'll be if these major outlets aren't present?
6: Well, I wish I could say that there was some rhyme or reason behind this, but basically we have some midterms in America coming up. It's looking very bad for the Republicans. I think the main explanation is simply that the only way Trump can avoid a real bad bloodbath is really to try to get his base out one more time, okay? So I think he's just kind of doing everything he can just to keep people interested. They don't want people saying, oh, I'm so upset about gas prices and inflation and all the other chaos in the world, but hey, he's given it to CNN. I'm going to get out and vote. I think that's what it is. Otherwise, it's pretty preposterous. Politico is one of the most respected news organizations in America. CNN, now let me tell you, I can criticize CNN for you, but obviously it's a legitimate news organization. MS Now is what we used to call MSNBC, which is obviously comes from a left perspective, but it comes out of NBC News. It's a very respected news organization. So it's just silly. It's retributive. And of course, it's patently unconstitutional. But again, Trump doesn't care because it just means that he can defy court orders for the next 2 or 3 weeks. Excuse me. What I guess we're talking about 6 weeks till the midterm, and hopefully keep his base happy.
0: Because that's why the banned outlets are suing, aren't they? That they're saying this is a constitutional breach by President Trump. Is it likely that they will be successful? But as you say, Bill Wyman, it buys the president time in the meantime ahead of the midterms.
6: Right. He loves all this chaos. You know, it keeps him in, you know, it's every story about this is something where they don't talk about how diesel fuel is now its highest record highs. Right. So then, and just, you know, the thing about the First Amendment free speech, it's often misapprehended, but basically it says the government can't prevent you from speaking or punish you from speaking. And another thing that's often pointed out about the Trump administration is they could do this in an amusing way. They could call up CNN one day and say, you know what, we just had to move one of those chairs out of our press briefing room, and it just happened to be your chair, so you can apply next year. They could do something like that, and then the court case becomes, wait, do they really have a chair or not, right?
0: Yeah,
6: but
0: yeah.
6: The thing where the president says, I don't like what these people are saying about me, and then takes governmental action to punish them, it's patently on the face of it unconstitutional. I mean, that's a big word to use for this, but it's literally unconstitutional.
0: And the White House has reacted by launching this Trump TV channel. Do you know much about how this will work? I've got to be honest, it sounds like state-run media.
6: Well, again, in theory, it will be just the quote unquote raw video footage of whatever's going on, you know, his opening his new helipad or giving speeches or things like that. But of course, it's not going to be trusted or used by legitimate news organizations. And it really raises this interesting question of what news organizations should do, because in a way, a news organization could say, hey, fine, you don't let us into the briefing room. We're going to devote all that money to doing investigative reporting on you guys. There's a lot of waste that goes on. All those news organizations want their famous people there preening for the cameras. So, there's not that much news that comes out of that whole White House environment, but it is part of the patina that all these organizations want to participate in. So that's going to be something they arm wrestle about for the next few months. And I assume after the midterms, he's all going to forget about it.
0: And Bill Wyman, one thing that I really find interesting, right? So you've got five major networks, but backing, you know, sort of pulling out here, but that includes Fox News, one of the president's favored outlets. Fox News is backing these banned organizations. Does that surprise you?
6: Yes and no. Now, Obama got into a little spat with Fox back during his second term, I believe, and actually the other news organizations backed up Fox in that event. And so it could be that Fox has a long memory. And it also could be that people in Fox just said, look, we just can't let this go because Trump could be out of the White House in 2 years and then they could come after us and people will say, hey, you didn't back up. So there is some interesting solidarity there.
0: Maybe some self-preservation. Bill, it's great having a chat. Thank you very much for joining us.
6: Thomas, thank you.
0: Bill Wyman there, former assistant managing editor of National Public Radio in Washington, D.C.
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2: with Thomas O'Reilly.
0: It's 25 past five. I just got to include this story today. It's absolutely wild. There's an interesting situation playing out between a Dubbo small business operator and DC Comics. So Dubbo businessman Matthew McKay is currently in a trademark dispute with DC Comics over his superhero alter ego, Fan Man, which he created to promote his lighting and fan business. He dresses as a superhero and drives around in a superhero car to market his business. He's Fan Man. It was fun and games, right? Until he received an email from DC Comics representatives alleging elements of his Fan Man branding infringed the company's trademarks. So Matt McKay, a.k.a. Fan Man, is with us now. G'day, Fan Man.
7: G'day, Tom. How are you going?
0: I'm well, thank you. I love it. Where did the concept come from?
7: I needed to make it very clear that I had access to fans and could help people put them in their home.
0: Fair enough. That's a basic one. I played the Batman theme there, but it's actually sort of looking at the photos. It's closer to Superman, isn't it, your costume?
7: Yeah. No, definitely.
0: Yeah. How long have you been doing it for?
7: Oh, I reckon it's been about 12 months since we sort of cranked up the volume a bit. That's 12 months.
0: Do you wear the costume and the cape when you're installing fans?
7: I only wear it on my anniversary. No, it only comes out on special occasions.
0: Okay.
7: Which doesn't involve getting up the ladder and putting fans in, no.
0: Yeah, right. So you've received this email from DC Comics, obviously a major comic, well, major everything, films, everything in the world. When did that happen and what does it say?
7: Oh, it's been quite a few months. It happened in April, I think. Look, it's pretty much just, you know, we don't like what you're doing. We think that you are infringing, et cetera, and we'd like you to stop. And I guess we just disagree. I don't believe that we're affecting their profit or loss in the Australian market. I think everyone who has seen us understands that we are taking the mickey. It's a joke. It's for entertainment, honestly. You get pretty bored selling lights and fans on a day-to-day, and it is fun to be able to just make it the odd song or just do something silly. And, the kids that come in get a good laugh out of it. That's what it's all about.
0: No, I love it. The idea, I'm sure your business is going great, but the idea that you'd sort of put a dent in DC Comics' profits is kind of interesting. What did you think when you got that email? Did you think it was for real?
7: Of course not. No, in today's AI world where there's very convincing looking scams, I just pretty much deleted it and went to sleep. But upon reading it the next day, I thought this actually looks pretty professional, and it turns out it was.
0: So how did you find out that it was?
7: I sort of sent it around to a few other people that are in the legal sector and got their opinion, and
0: right. It's legit. So what do you plan to do?
7: I plan to do what any superhero would do and stand up for what is right. No, look, it's a disagreement, and we're going to try to work through it and figure out if we can sort of come to some sort of agreement. I'm in a small town. This doesn't help us sell more fans. Let's be honest, we haven't seen numbers go up. If anything, they're going down. The economy's not great. This is really a distraction and just a bit of fun, and that's the way we want to keep it. Hopefully they can see that side of it.
0: Well, you said you've been talking to your lawyer friends, Matt. Have you been told anything about your chances?
7: I've been told I've got good chances.
0: Yeah,
7: hence
0: right.
7: Hence why we're in this predicament. Otherwise, I could have rolled over on day one. But I'm not prepared to do that. We feel like we haven't. Look, there's a big difference between being similar and being deceptively similar. And like, yeah, you can draw the similarities for sure, but to say we've deceived someone, that's a big jump. And I don't believe anyone in Australia thinks I am who they say I am.
0: Yeah. So are you going to sort of pursue it through the

0: courts. Like, what's the next stage for you? Have you attempted to try and contact DC Comics?
1: Yeah, look, there's a line of communication, and we're still discussing things and trying to come to an agreement at this point. Yeah.
0: All right. Well, look, all the best to you and the business, and I hope you get an outcome that is just soon, Matt. But good on you, mate. Thanks for joining us.
1: Cheers, Tom. See you, mate.
0: Thanks a lot. Matt McKay there, a.k.a. Fan Man. This is more appropriate.

0: We'll keep you posted on that. Matt McKay just wanted to dress as Fan Man for a bit, sell a few fans. And how about that? DC Comics, not too happy about it. 5:30.
1: 7:02, ABC Sydney.
0: Traffic. Oh, the stories you cover on this show. Jeff Wallace at ATN, good afternoon.
2: Good afternoon, Thomas. Rose Hill, a crash. It's northbound, James Ridge Drive, just near the race course, past the M4, and a breakdown for Camaray, the freeway, heading past Falcon Street northbound towards the Gore Hill Freeway. Also, Blacktown earlier, crash eastbound, Great Western Highway, Reservoir Road, and Lincoln, another crash, truck and car, Joseph Street near Amy Street. I'm Jeff Wallace, mate.
0: Good on you, Jeff. Thank you.
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0: Let's get some news headlines. Adam Storey, good afternoon.
4: Afternoon, Thomas. Officers say the family of an 11-year-old boy who was shot in the face and neck in Sydney's northwest had previous interactions with police. The child was taken to hospital in a critical condition yesterday afternoon after being shot in an apartment in the suburb of Norwest. The Reserve Bank Governor, Michelle Bullock, says the risks to inflation are continuing to grow, reinforcing most economists' expectations of an interest rate hike next week. Speaking at an industry event in Sydney today, Ms. Bullock says energy and other global supply shocks are driving prices higher. Prime Minister Anthony Albanese will meet with his global counterparts when the 81st session of the UN General Assembly officially starts tonight. Earlier, the Prime Minister joined dozens of world leaders in calling for urgent global guardrails to ensure artificial intelligence remains under human control. And the company that operates Sydney's public ferry says timetables will return to normal after unions agree to suspend all industrial action while negotiations over pay continue. There'll be more news at 6 o'clock.
0: Thank you very much, Adam Storey. Yeah, so that industrial action, as Adam said, Sydney Ferries, it has been suspended. The ferries should return to normal. We don't have a resolution yet in terms of the outcome of that industrial dispute between the operator, Transdev, and the Maritime Union. But at least a lot of the go slow stuff that we've been hearing about, that it was suspended itself a few days ago, the cancellations, all of that, that has all been suspended as those negotiations go on, and Transdev, the operator, said they are expecting a positive outcome in the next 2 weeks. When that happens, we'll let you know. Tom Saunders is here as well. Tom, bit of a bleak afternoon. I haven't seen a bit of rain for a while, but it's all happened today.
5: Yeah, oh, it is raining in some parts of Sydney, not too much in Parramatta. The heaviest falls today have been more around the northern beaches, northern suburbs, but showers are becoming gradually a little bit more widespread this evening. Look, we only hit 17 today in the city, 3 below average, 15 degrees cooler than yesterday, while Penrith was 18 degrees cooler than yesterday today. So tonight it is going to be showery, and tomorrow mostly cloudy. There's a high chance of showers. Now, they're most likely in the morning and the afternoon tomorrow, and they're perhaps a little bit more likely for the eastern half of Sydney. Winds will turn, though, milder east-northeasterly. They'll average up to 30 kilometres per hour. So with perhaps a little bit more sunshine than today and that swing in the winds, it won't be as cold. 15 to 22 for the city tomorrow, a top of 20 in Bondi, 21 to 23 across the west. We start to warm up again Thursday, partly cloudy, just a slight chance of a shower, 24 in the city, up to 27 in the west. Friday, sunny, 26 to 31. Saturday, 29 to 34. Could see a late southerly change on Saturday, but it's not guaranteed at this stage, which means Sunday, well, more than likely will be a cooler day, back to the low to mid-20s with a slight chance of a shower.
0: Good on you, Tom. I will see you on the telly tonight. Thank you very much.
5: Thank you.
0: Tom Saunders.
6: David Cody here on PM at 6:05. The US president launches Trump TV after blocking CNN and other media outlets from the White House. Also, Western Australia bans smart glasses in all state public schools. And two new stick insect species discovered in a North Queensland rainforest.
7: The stick insect world, it's so tangible. You can see with your eyes, and they're so large. And it's just because they're so large, it makes them even more insanely interesting and unique. And that fascinates me.
6: Hope you'll join me for PM just after the 6 o'clock news.
0: All right, nice one, Cody. That's all coming up after 6 o'clock. Led in Bankstown says, I want to thank Fan Man for his bravery. Like any superhero, it is the darkest before the dawn. And, good point, Led. He said, stop revealing Fan Man's true identity. Is it an Ansett plane? Is it a bin bird? It's bloody Fan Man. Good on you, Led. Thank you very much. Always great to hear from you. What a story there about Fan Man out in Dubbo. I'm not trying to sort of preempt any legal decision here, but I do hope that he gets a just outcome in that case against DC Comics. Do you like a bit of pre-game entertainment at the footy? The AFL's got it locked in. This Aussie icon.

All right, that's a banger, no matter, even if you like Kylie or you don't. We can just play that. Come on, everyone loves that. Kylie Minogue will perform ahead of the AFL Grand Final. So that's locked in at the AFL. Last year, the NRL had this

As that was Teddy Swims, who played at last year's NRL final. But there's news this afternoon that the person who was in talks to perform this year will now not play, and it's all because she doesn't want to play this.

0: And who can blame her? Tones and I, of course. ABC reporter Miles Holbrook-Walk joins us now. Sorry, I shouldn't editorialise the story, Miles, but you know, with respect to Tones and I feel like there are better songs. But anyway, there you go. Now,
1: I think you're not the only person who thinks that, Tom.
0: Well, Tones and I thinks that, so.
1: Yeah, well, I mean, it's been part of this. You've got to love your rugby league in many senses. This just really does feel like a very rugby league story when there's arguments between an artist and the game's power brokers of exactly what a pre-match performance might look like.
0: It has happened before, hasn't it? And I think even Teddy Swims, from memory, even last year, I think, had a voice issue or something before. He did perform, but I remember there being some issue. It wasn't the NRL's fault or Teddy Swims' fault, but there was some issue, question marks as to whether he could actually do it last year. So a legacy of issues here. But you've spoken with the NRL chair, Peter Vlandis, this afternoon. What did he say?
1: Yeah, well, he spoke to the idea. Essentially, he's saying that it costs about $1 million to put any of these acts on, whether it's a high-profile person like Teddy Swims from overseas or even a local Australian act like Tones and I. The production, the lighting, there's a whole bunch of things that go into it. So it's not just going to the artist.
0: Yeah.
1: But he says, I don't want to spend that money there, given these negotiations are broken down. I'm going to instead put the money towards funding children to play amateur and grassroots rugby league.
0: Okay, so here is a bit of what he told you.
2: Look, we've decided to use our money in other ways. I'd prefer to see 20,000 underprivileged kids who can't afford to play rugby league, rather than spend $1 million on 11 minutes of a musical performance. You spend money to get outcomes, and I think it's a better outcome to get kids that can't afford to play with their mates, gear, etc., to play rugby league than to give it to a performer for 11 minutes.
0: It's Peter Vlandis there. So, Miles, we've been having a bit of fun this afternoon. Plenty of suggestions about who could play. Some potential, some absolutely no way. But it sounds like no one will, right? Is that confirmed by Peter Vlandis? We're going to have an NRL grand final with no pre-game entertainment.
1: Well, he's certainly alluding to that. And I actually threw out the question directly to him. A couple of nostalgic colleagues of mine suggested throwing out the bat signal asking, could the Hoodoo Gurus, who had this very famous rendition of their song, What's My Scene,
0: which was their
1: What's
0: song.
1: My Team?
0: Yeah. Right?
1: Like,
0: yeah.
1: Or That's My Team, I should say.
0: Yeah.
1: And that was then what became, you know, the real, it's still my favourite rugby league song ever made.
0: Amazing marketing as well, using that song.
1: Yeah,
0: and
1: right,
0: we have had
1: it.
0: A lot of texts this afternoon saying, come on, someone has called the Hoodoo Gurus.
1: And they actually have played quite recently. I've seen them play an NRL grand final. I believe it was 2015, I think they played. It was the Broncos versus the Cowboys, where they came in as a relatively late selection. To Peter Vlandis' argument, and some people's argument around this, is people don't tend to care about the pre-music act for these games. It becomes a bit of a Sydney-Melbourne thing. The AFL, frankly, does tend to get the more international or high-profile acts. They had Snoop Dogg last year.
0: Snoop Dogg, yeah.
1: Which was thought to be in the millions of dollars to book him. Vlandis' argument is essentially that people come for the game. I do remember that 2015 game.

0: been absolutely heartbreaking, seeing the Broncos losing Golden Point, my team, to North Queensland Cowboys. So perhaps there is an argument there. Interestingly, the state associations who will be the beneficiary of this money, they're massively on board. And it's very Peter Volandis, those who know the way he's operated in the public sphere, to really leverage something that could be seen as a crisis, talks breaking down with a pop artist over how they're going to perform, to then really try to turn it into a completely different story. And he's certainly done that again here by pledging this $1 million. We don't really know the details even yet. He's even conceded to the ABC in his discussion that it's an idea that he's been thinking about, but the actual detail of it and how that will go and what it will directly fund within Grassroots Rugby League, we don't know.
1: We don't know. Well, it seems like it's all just happened now. It's an interesting question because you're a footy man, and I went to the grand final a couple of years ago, and it was the kid Leroy, right? And honestly, I had a great seat. But you didn't really know he was playing. Like, the sound wasn't great. The lighting was... He was a little ant down there. And I get there's the television audience as well. I understand that. But even if you're watching it on the telly, are you sitting there watching the pre-game entertainment or are you waiting for the game? I mean, it depends on who the person is. But maybe there's an element of truth in, is it worth $1 million?
0: I was actually at that game, the 2024 grand final. It was Panthers versus Storm. I'd actually forgotten that Kid Leroy played.
1: You didn't really... When you're there, it looks all fireworks and everything when you're watching on the telly. When you're there, I'm telling you, for people who haven't been to a grand final, you barely know that it's... happening.
0: My favourite was actually the Tina Turner musical doing the Turner songs in 2023, which I remember, and perhaps I'm a little biased, a friend of mine was in that production, and so I was like, yeah, this is epic and awesome. But it played into rugby league's nostalgia, and I think perhaps if the NRL is going to think, who can we get, I would suggest going to someone like the Hoodoo Gurus, who are very nostalgic, or get Australian artists who love rugby league. There are a couple of rap groups in around Sydney that I think, you know, would be ideal selections just for their involvement and connection to the game.
1: And that's the argument a lot of people are saying, right? They're saying, hang on, you don't have to spend $1 million, but there are a whole lot of Aussie bands, Sydney bands, who love to, they probably do it for free.
0: Amel and the Sniffers. Amel, yeah. I believe her parents actually met at the Panthers Rugby League's Leagues Club, which is not too far, right, from yourself, Tom. You probably haunted that once or twice.
1: I know it concerningly well. there you go. So that could be one. Hey, look, thank you very much for joining us, so Miles. Appreciate it. That's our reporter, Miles Holbrook-Walk there, who has spoken with Peter Volandis this afternoon. So, at the moment, it seems as though $1 million is going towards Junior Rugby League. Instead, Peter Volandis saying, we don't need to spend $1 million on 11 minutes of music. Let's put it in grassroots sports instead. We have been having a bit of fun talking about who could replace Tones and I, who will not be playing at the NRL Grand Final pre-show. And you've come up with some fabulous suggestions. I just want to play a few more. Thank you, Lara. Lara says, Thomas, isn't that what the Hilltop Hoods are for? They've saved their fair share of headliner acts and always a good time.

0: Billy Idol, great suggestion. Thank you. Viv in Balmain, I love yours for numerous reasons. Viv says it's got to be our man of sound, grandstand's own, Dennis Carnahan.
1: Rugby league is a pantomime, a tragic comic opera, a farce.

0: It's got more men wearing drag than Rocky Horror, greater rivalries than West Side, more treachery than
1: now,
0: Jesus
1: I'm fading that down, but don't worry, Viv, because Dennis will be with us on the show on Thursday with a song, and he'll be here to chat all things NRL as well. So great suggestion.
2: Evenings with Renee Crush.
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4: 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Mm. That's how close I got.
3: Yeah.
4: So I can't complain about what I have and what I don't have. I'm just happy with what I got.
3: Good for you. How did you turn things around, Michael?
4: Without getting too emotional, just had to do it for the kids. Simple as that.
2: Evenings with Renee Crush.
3: From 6:30. A lot of people are

0: happening it pretty damn tough, and it's very inspiring that you're able to dig deep and find a way out.
1: 702 ABC Sydney.
2: I should say tonight it is the fabulous Kaya Handley filling in for Renee on evenings coming up after PM at 6:30. Thomas Arisi with you. This is 702 ABC Sydney. It's a quarter to six. Lovely hearing from so many of you this afternoon. You've got a great taste in music, I've got to say. And, yeah, a lot of love for the Hoodoo Gurus stepping in for this pre-game entertainment. Just some more serious matters, though, but a positive discussion as well. Many of us try to do the right thing, and we try to donate blood. But what about donating your bone marrow? For patients with blood cancer, donating your bone marrow could be life-saving. And Australia is currently facing a critical shortage of donors, with around 1,300 Australians urgently waiting for a match. And out of those people from certain ancestries have a small change of finding a match, right? So it's very important that if we can donate, we do. Not every donation works for you, is what I'm trying to say. Maybe you've donated bone marrow. Maybe you'd like to, but you're not sure how to go about it. I'm naive about this, I've got to be honest. So I'm hoping our next guest can help. But if you've got a story to tell or a question to ask, I'd love to hear from you. 1-300-222-702. You can send me a text as well, 0467-922-702. Lisa Smith is the CEO of Stem Cell Donors Australia, who joins us now on the line. Hi, Lisa.
3: Hi, Tom.
2: Thank you for joining us. I've got to ask, and yeah, forgive my naivety about this, I don't know. How do you do it? How do you donate bone marrow?
3: Okay, so step one, once you've joined up the stem cell donor registry, we use the term blood stem cell these days. It's a more modern sort of clinical language for what we're doing.
2: Blood stem cell.
3: Stem cells.
2: That's the same sort of. I was going to ask you about that because you're Stem Cell Donors Australia. So when we talk about bone marrow, same thing.
3: It's very similar. Basically, bone marrow is what's inside your bone that makes blood. And so it's the actual stem cells once upon a time, it used to be you go under a general anaesthetic and they'd put a needle in your hip and bring out the marrow that way. But what we do these days, I should make the point as well, it's only if you're asked to donate and you're only asked to donate if you are the most suitable match for a patient in the whole world. We search the world for every single patient, so that's 45 million donors. So if you are asked to donate, you know that it's pretty special. So you then basically, most donations involve four days of injections, which boost your bone marrow to make lots and lots of these stem cells that go out into your bloodstream, and then you sit in a chair for a few hours while a machine collects those stem cells from your blood and returns the rest of your blood to you.
2: So do you go in every day for an injection, or have you got to be present in a hospital arrangement or something like that for 4 days?
3: You can give it to yourself.
2: You do it yourself?
3: Just the little injections in your belly. So just like used to be for diabetes and what have you. So, you can take them home, give them to yourself. The actual donation process is in a hospital, so we arrange a hospital that is near where you live, ideally. But some people need to travel, particularly if you're from a regional or remote area, in which case we arrange all of the travel and accommodation and everything else. The injections, you can pretty much just do yourself.
2: So if someone's listening now and considering signing up to the register, what sort of characteristics are you looking for?
3: So the first and most important thing is age. So we take people aged 17 to 35, and that's simply because younger donors are linked with better survival for transplant patients. And so if you're 18 to 35, pretty much the vast majority of people in that age group would be eligible to join. It's really only people that have had, if they've had a transplant themselves in the past, or they've had some really serious illness like cancer or an autoimmune disease, some type of severe illness. But obviously for the vast majority of young people, that's not the case. So they can just head to the website.
2: So is that the reason why we are facing such a shortage, though? Because that does, if the cap is at 35, that does, with respect, rule out a lot of people who might be keen to donate.
3: Yeah, and look, we've historically had an older age group, but what tends to happen, of course, to join the registry, it's free, but for us, it's not, because what we will need from everybody that signs up is a sample. It could be a blood sample, it could be a cheek.

0: swab, something like that. And then we have to pay to get that tested. And so it becomes a question of, you know, return on that investment, to be blunt. And obviously, as a charity, you want to make sure that you're not spending money on people that, frankly, will never be asked to donate. So the odds, it's really the vast majority of donors that are requested for patients are under 30. So we've capped it at 35 to give a bit of flexibility. But, you know, to be perfectly honest, if you're much older than that, you would never be asked to donate.
1: Okay, Lisa Smith is with us, CEO of Stem Cell Donors Australia. If you've got a story to tell or a question to ask, I'd love to hear from you. 1-300-222-702. It's 10 to 5 on 702 ABC Sydney. Thomas Ariti with you this afternoon. Kathy in Clovelly is on the line. Kathy, good afternoon. Your son was a donor, is that right?
2: That's right, Tom.
1: Yeah, tell me about that.
2: He was a regular blood donor, and a couple of years ago he got a call from the unit that oversees bone marrow or stem cell transplants, and he had ticked the box at his previous donation saying that he was happy to be a stem cell donor, and apparently he looked like a good match for someone within Australia, actually, which I think is probably quite rare. And he went through a whole lot of testing. It took about 6 months in total. He had his heart checked, his lungs checked, a whole lot of blood tests, and it turned out that he was going to be a good donor. Just before his final testing, they found out he had toxoplasmosis, which he wasn't aware that he had. So he had to wait, I think, another couple of weeks, and then his blood was tested again and it was fine. So I went with him to the process at Royal North Shore. The team were unbelievable.
1: Yeah.
2: And he says to this day, well, I rang him before just to check the details. And he said it's the best thing he's ever done. And
1: wow. Yeah,
2: he had contact a year ago from the unit just to check how he was a year on. And they said at that point that the person he donated to was going well.
1: That's really lovely. So, because I was going to ask you, Kathy, does he know anything about the person who received the donation? But you are provided with that update.
2: Yes, and he's a bit uncertain. He had a baby recently, and he felt that that was around the time he would have gotten an update, because they do say, and Lisa can probably clarify this, that after a certain period of time, if you want to exchange information, then that's permissible. But Tom, my son, said he always felt that he would be happy to respond, but he didn't want to be in the person's face.
1: Okay. Kathy, thank you for calling up. That's a really beautiful story. And as you said, your son says it's the best thing he ever did. I'd appreciate that, Kathy. Take care. All the very best.
2: Okay.
1: Thanks a lot. Kathy and Clovelly there calling up. Lisa Smith is with us, CEO of Stem Cell Donors Australia. Lisa, I just want to read out something here. This is from Richard. Richard, thank you very much for sending this text in. Richard says, my beautiful wife, Kathy, received a bone marrow stem cell transplant at Royal North Shore in October from an amazing 19-year-old from Germany. Richard says, please, please register. We called Richard and he said Kathy passed away due to another complication, but he wants to give a shout out to the wonderful ICU staff at North Shore, which is really lovely. Richard, I'm sorry for your loss. It's not easy to even text that to anyone, let alone a live radio station. So thank you very much, and a really beautiful message. Lisa Smith, Your thoughts on this? So a lot of people, even Richard, who's lost a loved one, they've said it's the best thing you can ever do.
0: Yeah, look, absolutely. Because just by joining the registry, you are giving patients all around the world hope, because the more donors there are, the better their chances of them being able to find that match. It is not a guaranteed successful outcome for patients, not by a long shot. It is a really hard and horrible procedure that they have to go through. But the goal of a stem cell transplant is to cure these patients of some pretty terrible diseases, mostly blood cancers, which otherwise would have been fatal for them. So it is, when it works, it is nothing short of miraculous. And, yeah, I mean, but there are always sad stories. We do make the effort to make sure that donors are informed about the outcomes for their recipient. But the international rules that apply, like any organ transplant, is that we don't, it is a gift that is given anonymously. But after 2 years, if both the patient and or the recipient and the donor wish to connect, we will facilitate that.

0: as I mentioned before, the fact is they just would not be selected. The vast majority, and I'm talking 80, 90% of the donors that are selected are, you know, in that younger age group because of the impact on patients. Literally every decade of age that a donor is above 30, the patient's survival chances decrease by about 5%. And that's significant. So, you know, it does make a real difference.
1: I mentioned in the introduction there as well about ethnic diversity. How important is that in the donor register, Lisa Smith?
0: Look, that is absolutely critical. Right now, some of those patients have less than a 10% chance of finding a suitable donor in Australia due to their ancestry. So we need more young Australians from diverse backgrounds to join. And the reason why that is an issue is because stem cell matching, so we need to match you at a genetic level to between the donor and the recipient, and that is obviously then strongly linked to ancestry. Patients are much more likely to match with someone who shares a similar ancestry to them. And so as being one of the most culturally diverse countries in the world, we need a donor pool that reflects that diversity.
1: And just finally, Lisa, I am having a number of texts here. I'm getting them in saying, look, such good news. I thought all of this was really painful. And I must admit, when I thought extracting bone marrow, I did think pain, but it sounds like it's not at all. It's actually quite a simple procedure when you are selected.
0: Yeah, look, I mean, most of the donors that have donated report feeling really tired at the end of it and in need of a seriously good nap, but they bounce back over the next day or so. We do very occasionally still do a bone marrow extraction, and that is because we have got patients on our books that are not even born yet. So, you know, if you've got an infant going in for a stem cell transplant, they need like a really concentrated form, if you like, of stem cells, and that's much better for them to receive bone marrow. It's almost like the gel form rather than a big volume of liquid with stem cells in it. So there are some conditions where a bone marrow transplant, a bone marrow donation is preferred and will have a better outcome. Generally, it's when there's a baby involved. And look, even in those circumstances, I have to find those donors probably report the highest levels of satisfaction with the donation process because, you know, they've known they've done something pretty amazing.
1: Yeah, absolutely. Lisa, really important message. Thank you very much for joining us. Appreciate your time.
0: Thank you, Tom.
1: Good on you. Lisa Smith there, CEO of Stem Cell Donors Australia. If you or a loved one is impacted by blood cancer or a stem cell transplant, you can contact the Leukemia Foundation for information. You can contact them for an access to a range of vital support services as well. Leukemia.org.au is the website, and there's a phone number as well, 1-800-620-420. Quick look at the roads before we head to the 6 o'clock news. In North Sydney, on the Warringa Freeway near Ridge Street, a crash between a bus and a car. One southbound lane is closed. It's the bus lane, so traffic is still flowing, but just take care of the area. At Wetherill Park and on Hassell Street at Chifley Street, a two-car crash affecting northbound traffic. And at Cheltenham, heavy traffic conditions at Cheltenham on Beecroft Road near the boulevard. There's been a car crash there. Avoid that area if you can. The road is closed entirely in a southbound direction. Beecroft Road near the boulevard. Coming up, the 6 o'clock news after that PM and then evenings with the fabulous Kaya Hanley. We are back at the same time tomorrow. It is 6 o'clock.
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Adam Story with ABC News. A 42-year-old mother has been charged with murdering her 5-year-old son and critically injuring her 2 other children in ledge stabbing in the Blue Mountains. On Sunday afternoon, members of the public found the mother and the 3 children suffering stab wounds inside a parked car in Valley Heights. Following investigations, detectives charged the woman in a bedside court hearing with murder, domestic violence and 2 counts of causing grievous bodily harm with intent to murder. The surviving children remain in a critical but stable condition. The woman was refused bail and will appear at Penrith local court next month. A Sydney court has heard former police officer Beau Lamar Condon will argue that he acted in self-defence on the day he's accused.

0: accused of murdering Jesse Baird and his boyfriend Luke Davies in a Paddington house. Sarah Gerrithy reports.
1: The Crown alleges the accused became obsessed with Jesse Baird after the end of their brief relationship and went to his Paddington share house in February 2024 after carefully planning to kill him. But the 31-year-old's defence counsel, John Stratton SC, told the jury his client went to the house in a motorcycle helmet disguised as an Uber Eats delivery driver that day because he wanted to pick up some of his belongings when no one was home and didn't want to be recognised. He said the accused was surprised to find Mr. Baird in the kitchen, but the 26-year-old didn't recognise him in the helmet. He told the court both the alleged victims were then shot in separate struggles with the accused and that in the case of Mr. Davies, he'd pulled the trigger on himself.
0: Police are looking for multiple people after an 11-year-old boy was shot inside a home in Sydney's northwest yesterday. The child was treated for wounds to the face and neck and remains in a critical condition in hospital. Police say a number of people were inside the unit in the suburb of Norwest at the time of the incident, including the boy's mother. An 18-year-old man has been charged with concealing a serious indictable offence, and two other 18-year-old men have been released from custody after being questioned. Superintendent Naomi Moore says police are investigating whether those present at the time of the shooting have links to organised crime.
2: This shooting at this stage does not appear to be linked directly to current conflicts. However, a number of individuals that were inside the unit at the time are well known to New South Wales Police, and their association with organised crime is being considered by investigators.
0: The Reserve Bank Governor, Michelle Bullock, says the risks to inflation are continuing to grow, reinforcing most economists' expectations of an interest rate hike next week. The RBA raised rates three times in a row early this year, but has remained steady at 4.35% since then. Speaking in Sydney, Ms. Bullock says energy and other global supply shocks are driving prices higher.
3: We need to be very careful to ensure that policy is set in a way that minimises the second round and indirect effects which might perpetuate ongoing inflation.
0: The company that operates Sydney's public ferry says timetables will return to normal after unions agreed to suspend all industrial action while negotiations over pay continue. There have been several cuts to regular ferry services in recent weeks as unions push for a 5% pay rise for staff at Transdev Sydney Ferries. The company's managing director says the parties have agreed to meet regularly over the next fortnight to reach an agreement. The NRL Grand Final will be without pre-game entertainment after talks broke down with Australian artist Tones and I. The NRL says the money that would have paid for the performance will be directed towards grassroots rugby league to help underprivileged children play the sport. Australian Rugby League Commission Chair Peter Vlandis says the decider in Sydney is a big enough spectacle without a musical act.
4: You've got to get value for money, and if we see an entertainer that brings more people to the game, well, then we'll look at it. But at the moment, our game sells itself. We sell all the tickets. We've sold all these tickets without knowing any entertainer. People come to watch rugby league. They don't come to watch a pop concert.
0: Meanwhile, the NRL teams are in for this weekend's preliminary finals, and there's a huge boost for the Roosters with halfback Sam Walker back on deck just 24 days after suffering an injury. They take on the Dolphins at Lang Park for a spot in the grand final, with the big game experience of Felisi Gufusi earning him a spot on the Dolphins' six-man interchange. On Sunday, it's the Panthers against Newcastle, and superstar playmaker Nathan Cleary has been named to play despite suffering a foot injury in the win over the Roosters in week one. Jack Cogger returns from a three-game suspension and has been added to the bench. The Knights are unchanged. To the weather for tomorrow, scattered showers along the coast and about the northern and central ranges. There's the chance of showers about the northern and central western slopes and inland plains. Possible afternoon thunderstorms in the northeast and the northern inland plains and about the upper central west. For Sydney, an overnight low of 15, followed by a partly cloudy day with showers, a top of 22, partly cloudy Thursday 24, sunny on Friday 26. 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
5: Good evening. Welcome to PM. I'm David Cody, coming to you from Gadigal Land in Sydney. Tonight, the self-defence argument from Beaulamar Condon, the man accused of killing a Sydney couple with his police firearm. Also, as Donald Trump bans three US media outlets from the White House, does Australia need a right to a free press? And can a deal to rein in the risky development of artificial intelligence be struck when China's Xi Jinping visits Washington?
6: Potentially, I think the US and China could at least start to have some sort of dialogue. The problem is both Xi Jinping and Donald Trump will interpret any self-imposed limits as potentially exploitable by the other side to race ahead.

0: Adam Storey with ABC News. A 42-year-old mother has been charged over the alleged murder of her 5-year-old son and the stabbing of two of her other children in the Blue Mountains. Charlie McLean reports.
1: The woman and her 3 children were found inside a parked car at Waratah Road near Springwood on Sunday, all suffering from stab wounds. Local police attended the scene and found a 5-year-old boy dead. The other children, aged 1 and 3, and the mother were taken to hospital. Today, detectives charged her with murder, domestic violence, and 2 counts of causing grievous bodily harm with intent to murder. At a bedside hearing, she was denied bail and is set to appear at Penrith local court next month. The surviving children remain in a critical but stable condition.
0: New Australian Defence Force recruits are set to be required to remain available for call-up for a decade after leaving service. With the details, Defence reporter Tom Lowry.
2: ADF personnel are currently required to remain on the books as a reservist for 5 years after leaving service, meaning they can be called up in a time of crisis. From October 1st, that obligation is set to double to 10 years. The change was recommended by a review of Defence's reserves 2 years ago that found the ADF should try and broaden the pool of people it can call on. It found it was spending significant sums of money training personnel and suggested Defence do more to stay in touch with former members. The service obligation doesn't require former personnel to keep training, but they do have to answer the call if needed.
0: The corporate watchdog has issued a warning against price comparison websites for allegedly misleading consumers. ASIC has launched multiple court actions regarding the range of products offered and sites promoting multiple leads from a single brand. ASIC Commissioner Alan Kirkland says the websites may not be giving consumers a full view of the market.
3: Most of them, the commercial sites, work on a sort of pay-to-play model, which means that the results that they'll show, the products they show by default, are from firms that have paid to be listed. And they might even be ranked so that the firms that have paid the most have the products that are featured first.
0: Shark attack survivor Leah Stewart has revealed a setback in her recovery process 3 months on from the terrifying incident. The 35-year-old was mauled by a 4-metre-long great white shark at Coogee Beach in June. The attack left her in a coma and she lost part of her left arm. In a video on Instagram, Ms. Stewart says her latest skin graft was unsuccessful.
4: But I had my graft checked yesterday and it was confirmed that it failed. So, yeah, feeling pretty devastated, had quite a few tears. And now we're not really sure where to go from here.
0: Shadow Housing Minister Andrew Bragg has reignited a call for Australians to be allowed early access to their superannuation to help them buy a home. In a speech to the Financial Services Council today, Senator Bragg flagged concerns about the number of retirees who are retiring and make the case for early access to super. Senator Bragg says it's not an official coalition policy yet, but he wants to reopen the conversation.
5: This is a speech today that's looking at the broader contours of this debate. I think it's very important that we are able to have a debate about calibrating housing and retirement policy. And I think most people would want their well-paid politicians to be pushing out the boat on ideas that might be able to help them achieve their goal of home ownership.
0: The Trump administration has defended the president's decision to ban 3 media outlets from the White House. CNN, MS Now and Politico have launched a legal challenge claiming the ban violates the United States' constitutionally protected rights to a free press. Speaking in New York, Donald Trump insists that access to the White House is a privilege, not a right.
6: And I think that these outlets have an obligation to be fair. And if they're fake news, I really think I have an obligation not to let fake news. They're very bad for the country. Very bad for national security, so I have that obligation. So we'll see how it works out.
0: And back home, Australian's children's author and illustrator Terry Denton, best known for his work on the popular Treehouse series, has died at the age of 76. His literary agent Curtis Brown and publisher Pam McMillan announced that Denton died surrounded by his family on Monday. Denton enjoyed a creative partnership spanning 3 decades with author Andy Griffiths, illustrating the Treehouse books beginning with the 13-story Treehouse. He was also known for his Gasp series, which was later adapted for television. To the weather forecast for the state tomorrow, scattered showers along the coast and the northern and central ranges. There's the chance of showers about the northern and central western slopes and inland plains, and possible afternoon thunderstorms in the northeast, northern inland plains and about the upper central west. For Sydney, an overnight low of 15, that'll be followed by a partly cloudy day with showers and a top of 22, partly cloudy Thursday, 24, sunny on Friday with a top of 26. That's ABC News at 25 to 7.
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9: A very good evening to you. Wonderful to be here on this Tuesday evening. If you are one of the unlucky ones who have been hit with some of the cold and flu germs that are lurking around at the end of summer, you'll know that they can pack a bit of a punch. You might have spent some time talking to your pharmacist about relief. How can I get better quickly? But there might be a change to the products you've bought in the past to help you feel well again and to boost your immunity. So you and I will talk about that.

0: in the first part of the program, and we'll head to Mudgee, where a food institution of that popular weekender tourist spot has announced it will be closing its doors at the end of the year after 12 years of incredible food, sharing stories of produce from that region. So we'll drop in there as they prepare for the last few months of dishing up some delights. And I want to challenge you a bit this evening, obviously in the quiz that we do in about half an hour's time, but also throughout the evening, because later on we'll be talking about songs that are recognisable from just the first four bars. That's it. Initially, you know, that initial start of the song is so iconic that people know exactly what it is. And so I'll play you some in the lead up to that chat, and you can keep a bit of a track of it. Play along at home, see how many you can get. I'll start with an easy one to get us in the groove. So this is like the first four bars of this song. Can you pick it? I hope four bars is actually longer than I thought it was going to be. I thought it was going to be one of those trivia ones where they give you like, duh, duh, duh, and that's it. But that, I think most of you will get that one, and we'll give you some more across the evening as well. So stay listening, because they will get a little bit harder. We'll test your music knowledge and then talk about some of these tracks and why they're so iconic so quickly. So we'll do that across the evening and so much more. But let's get some of the essential information for you as you go about your Tuesday evening, starting with traffic.
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3: Hello, Kai. Do slow down and take extra care if you're out on the roads in the wet this evening at Beecroft. One lane of Beecroft Road closed in each direction. There's been a car crash near the boulevard. The car has hit a power pole. It's affecting the overhead wires as well. So you will need to get into the left lane in each direction on Beecroft Road to get past. Traffic fairly heavy through there. At Lane Cove West, there's been a car and motorcycle crash on Epping Road at Sam Johnson Way. So two westbound lanes of Epping Road are closed. You'll need to get into the right lane to get through there. The traffic is heavy from Longaville Road. At Beverly Hills, there's been a crash on King George's Road near Shorter Avenue. One northbound lane of King George's Road is closed. It's the right lane that is affected. And at Moorbank, there's been a car crash on Moorbank Avenue above the M5. There are now tow trucks on site and emergency services working to clear that crash. To the public transport, no major disruptions to the trains at the moment. They're running pretty much to time. Some ferries have been cancelled this evening because of some industrial action. So some of the F1 Manly and F3 Parramatta River services are affected. You can find more information on a transport app or at transportnsw.info. And the latest traffic information is at livetraffic.com.
0: Excellent. Thank you for that, Bronwyn. Weather-wise, in Sydney, it's currently 15 degrees in the city, 14 in our west tonight. Cloudy with a very high chance of showers. Tomorrow we do have a little bit of a warmer day, a top of 22 degrees and showers expected. For Canberra, it's currently 11 degrees. Tonight is partly cloudy with a top of 21 degrees and a cloudy day tomorrow. Let's get stuck into some of the news that you need to know across the day, including a change to what you might reach for to treat your cold or flu. We'll do that next.
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0: In news today, a common ingredient in cold and flu supplements is facing a major regulatory shake-up. The Therapeutic Goods Administration has removed a particular herb from the list of ingredients permitted in listed medicine. And that means that new medicines containing this herb won't be approved for sale in Australia. So let's find out about this herb, this ingredient, and what has changed. Professor Connie Catalaris is a professor of immunology and allergy at Western Sydney University. Good evening.
4: Good evening, Kaya.
0: What herb are we talking about here?
4: We're talking about a herbal supplement called Andrographis paniculata, and it can be sold separately or as an ingredient in a number of different herbal preparations. And it has been associated with hundreds of reports of adverse events, particularly allergic symptoms, and there have been cases of anaphylaxis, the most severe form of allergic reaction. So as a response to that, and after due deliberation, the TGA has correctly decided that it should no longer be a listed medication, meaning that it's low risk, and that companies that have products containing it must remove these voluntarily, and if they don't, then there will be compulsion about having them removed.
0: Yeah. Is it a popular ingredient that we see in some of those over-the-counter medications at the minute?
4: Yes, it is. It is found in some of the more popular compound herbal supplements, and it's sold as an immune booster and something to help with respiratory infection. But I have to say that scientific evidence for its effectiveness is truly lacking.
0: So what does this mean in practical terms now that the TGA has decided to do this?
4: It means it has to be removed, and if companies want to use it as an ingredient, they have to go through the formal TGA registration process that medications go through and demonstrate safety, quality and efficacy or effectiveness. So it's a much more rigorous examination, as it will no longer be regarded as a low-risk herb.
0: Yeah. Why have we seen the TGA get to this point? Because I imagine they don't take anything like this lightly, and it comes after a lot of investigation on their part.
4: You're correct. It's taken a long time to get to this point. They first put a warning on these herbal supplements back in 2018. They strengthened that warning in 2024 after there was an anaphylactic death from taking it. And I think they then realised that none of this was effective enough at deterring people from using it. Mm-hmm. And they still received dozens and dozens of reports of adverse effects. So taking all that evidence into consideration, they decided that they had to take definitive action, which I think is the correct thing to do.
0: What is it about this herb in particular that can cause sort of adverse reactions that maybe can be hard to predict as well from person to person?
4: It's impossible to predict. It's a completely idiosyncratic thing, and it's interesting. It can happen on the first time a person takes it, or it can happen after somebody's taken it many times in the past. We don't know. We don't understand that. It's like any medication or preparation, any of them can cause allergic reactions, but this one has been shown to be particularly causes the allergic reactions more frequently than one would like.
0: We do often see, you know, warning labels on even over-the-counter medications or things you might just be able to grab off the shelf. Why was that not enough in this particular situation?
4: Well, basically, I don't know if you've seen these little warning stickers. They're tiny, tiny print.
0: They are.
4: And really, people really don't read them. And, you know, everybody thinks, oh, it's not going to happen to me. So I think that's where a regulator can step in and say, look, enough's enough. There are hundreds of reports of adverse events. We have to do something more definitive. And, you know, if those who manufacture this and put it in their supplements want to have it, they can go through registration showing good evidence of its efficacy.
0: Yeah. Putting aside the allergy risk, do we see these supplements actually working?
4: Well, I suppose that depends on who you speak to, doesn't it? But if you're asking me for scientific evidence, it's very thin on the ground.
0: Yeah.
4: Okay. Look, people will get over a respiratory infection. They get over colds, whether you take a placebo, whether you take one of these, or whether you take nothing. You know, you are going to recover in the vast majority of cases.
0: Yeah, it feels rotten at the time, but most of us get there.
4: And
0: a head cold is part of life, isn't it?
4: That's exactly right. Yeah.
0: Yeah, thank you for telling us a little bit more about it this evening, Connie. Thank you.
4: Thank you for your time, Kai.
0: That is Connie Catalaris there, Professor of Immunology and Allergy at Western Sydney University, taking us through, that TGA announcement, that particular herb in some of the over-the-counter cold and flu remedies. You might start to see some of your favourite brands removed because of that allergy risk, which is, I think, very essential to make sure that we are safe when it's not predictable. like that. So that's why you might see some change as we head into the winter months.
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5: We are 14 minutes away from 7 o'clock. Wonderful to have your company. Let's head to a beautiful weekend spot, a famous destination, a lovely place that many of you have visited. And I'm sure that you have driven up this country drive, seen this beautiful building surrounded by a garden with an outlook over some of the best that regional New South Wales has to offer. And sitting at the end of that drive is a restaurant that's often the first place locals and tourists tell you to go to get your fix of deliciousness and beautiful mudgy produce. In 2014, the Zin House opened with a focus on showcasing local food and produce in the best way possible. But like so many good things, it's time for this chapter to end. You may have been and sampled the delights of owner and director of the Zin House, Kim Curries. Mudgy is such a fabulous weekend destination from our region. So let's talk a little bit about what was no doubt a very hard decision. Kim Curry, good evening.
6: Good evening, Kai. What a beautiful introduction. Thank you.
5: No doubt this has been a difficult decision for you. This has been such an important part of your life and I think your mission as well, Kim.
6: Yeah, it's certainly been a really important part of what I've done over the last dozen years and a bit. However, it is only part of what we do. We run a farm and a vineyard, a winery, cellar door with a food store. We have an event space. We do lots of weddings and we have a magnificent bakery in the town itself. So there are lots of other parts of our business and obviously lots of other parts of our lives that do a little bit of attention and love.
5: when you opened the Zin House, what did you want to achieve?
6: Well, I always said we cook simply from scratch with what we grow, and that was the big goal, to be able to share this lovely farm that we farm, that we care for organically and biodynamically, for people to connect with food that tastes of the soil and to come to a place where they can relax, devolve into that. We often used to see it on, particularly on a Friday night, people would arrive quite sort of uptight and it takes them some time. And Zin House has been one of those spaces that has assisted people to relax into being in Mudgee, being in the countryside, and providing a platform to enjoy food that isn't messed around with, that tastes of where it's grown. Obviously, matched to our wines, to Mudgee wines, to New South Wales wines, and have people really get in touch with regionality and the region and the people that they're sharing that time with.
5: How different is Zin House today from where you first started? Because it's gone through a lot in 12 years, even if we just take into account, you know, that little pandemic that we had for a little while there. But also I know that you've, you know, taken it on a few different food journeys as well.
6: Well, when it started, it was only open on Saturday and Sunday and just for lunch. And I remember that food was $75 and you could have a wine flight for $25. Those were the days. And then there got to be a little bit of tail wagging the dog. You know, if you wanted to attract staff, then you needed to open more hours. And over the years, Zin evolved into what a lot of people considered to be degustation and fine dining, which was never my intention. I'm actually delighted that we became a destination, diner, despite what I know was said at some stage that's a real privilege that people chose to come there. But coming with the whole hatted thing, so which has been another privilege, and it's been lovely to have that acknowledgement. But of course, it's people's understanding of what that means isn't necessarily clear. And we provide great hospitality. We have this magnificent garden, a great venue. It's a beautiful building. It's beautifully decorated in a very rustic style. And the hospitality was always designed to greet people warmly, make them feel comfortable as if they were in their home. We used to joke that this is like it's a hugging restaurant. So many people would hug us. But of course, you know, it evolved over time, and then over the years, we've had some wonderful, wonderful chefs, and they've all needed to have their own, put their own mark on it as well. Mm. And that balance has often been a challenge over the years too. Let a young person with lots of talent, you know, they don't want necessarily to cook simply, or in my way. So those have been interesting challenges, and I think on the whole we've managed it really and balanced that really well. Mm. But it has been obviously a frustration for me over the times, because I can walk into the garden and pick the beautiful things that are growing and create a meal. Now, that's comes from years and years of having the garden tell me how to cook. But it's not how most young chefs are taught how to cook. And I guess that's one of the things that I'm looking forward to, is that while I've had all of these incredibly talented people and some the number of people that have come through and the contributions they've made have been enormous. But at the end of the day, I want to go right back to something simpler, like we did right in the early days, where I just want to cook lunch for a few people and put some food out. And, you know, like, hey, David, you know, you got some wine to go with that. And,
5: yeah, walk down to the cellar, David. Pull us out something that you've been wanting to try.
6: Oh, we don't have enough of something. I'll just pop down to the garden.
5: What's the response been since this has been announced today, Kim?
6: Oh, lovely. Pretty much sort of half the people who don't know David and I well enough to realise that we have no intention of retiring. We're very excited and think that we're going to take it easier. And the people who know us well enough to know that there'll be something exciting around the corner. And that's something that we're definitely looking forward to after all the time. I mean, Zin's been like a beautiful dress. You know, I wore it, it fitted, it was something special. And it just feels like it doesn't fit anymore. Mm. It's still beautiful, but it's time for something.
5: Time for it to go to the op shop for someone else to enjoy it.
6: We'll never do that to her car.
5: What does come next, or do you get a little break first? I know that you do dinner service till the end of the year, till December. No doubt, have a bit of a summer with the family and with the other elements of your business, as you said. But are you starting to think about what comes next, or are you giving yourself a bit of grace?
6: Well, as I said earlier, we have a lot of elements to our business that take up a lot of time generally. And with the opening of this, the time that this will allow, there's a number of things that I have wanted to do for a long time and just haven't been able to squeeze in. I'm terrible at writing recipes, really, really bad. I mean, I'm an instinctive cook, and as I said, the garden dictates as well. So I'm really looking forward to actually writing some things down and sharing those recipes, to use the kitchen as a bit of a test kitchen. Our Celador is very, very busy on weekends, and there's an opportunity perhaps to do an elevated tasting of some sort that has some really lovely food from our garden, and that showcases that whole seasonal regional mudgee terroir from a food perspective to match to wine. And of course, we are a very busy wedding venue and functions venue. So if Zin's not being used as a restaurant, there are opportunities there to roll that into our events and wedding activities.
5: Yeah. As you said, it's definitely not slowing down for those who may have been concerned about that. It's just you're focusing elsewhere. Yeah.
6: It's very early days. This isn't a decision that we've been planning for a long, long time. And like a lot of people, I guess, when something a little light goes on, you know, like, we're not defined by what we do. This restaurant has been really important and really special to us and to a lot of people. There's a lot of memories been made in that space, and we cherish that and very, very honoured.

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4: Thanks to those of you who have texted in 0467922702 saying, I just popped in halfway through the conversation about the herb the TGA has removed from the list of ingredients permitted in listed medicine. What is it? It's Andrographis paniculata. If you're interested, Andrographis paniculata. You can check that out. That is what the TGA has announced today will no longer be permissible ingredients in some of those cold and flu medicines. James Taylor is going to take us up to the 7 o'clock news.

0: Baby James. On the other side of the news, we have the quiz. The number you need to play, 1-300-222-702. And I want you to share your stories about the longest thing you've ever queued for. I'll tell you why. But the number to play the quiz, 1-300-222-702.
1: When it's on the agenda.
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3: Quite rightly, they are concerned and have questions around what does it mean for my workplace? What does it mean for my kids' safety?
4: It's on 702 ABC Sydney. Tonight.
5: Adam Storey with ABC News. The Prime Minister, Anthony Albanese, will meet with his global counterparts when the 81st session of the UN General Assembly officially starts tonight. Tuion Fitzpatrick reports.
6: The theme of this year's General Assembly is restoring trust and managing transformation. Fears of runaway artificial intelligence will be a burning issue. Earlier, the Prime Minister joined dozens of world leaders in calling for urgent global guardrails to ensure AI remains under human control. Mr. Albanese also formally launched Australia's campaign for a two-year term on the UN Security Council from 2029, citing the risk of AI as a key reason for the push. He's due to meet with UK Prime Minister Andy Burnham, South Korea's President Lee Jae-myung and French President Emmanuel Macron later tonight.
5: The ABC's independent ombudsman has found Four Corners breached four editorial standards in stories by SAC reporter Mahmoud Fazal. Chelsea Hetherington reports.
7: The ombudsman has identified breaches in editorial standards in two stories, while finding Four Corners had insufficient verification and fact-checking and a culture of limiting knowledge about anonymous sources. It found episodes entitled Cocaine Nation and Meth Highway failed to meet editorial standards for accuracy, fair and honest dealing, and independence. The Ombudsman has made seven recommendations, including amending the ABC's

0: editorial standard on anonymity, further legal and editorial training for the Four Corners team, and more support for less experienced reporters. The ABC says it has accepted the recommendations in full and has begun to implement them.
1: Reserve Bank Governor Michelle Bullock says unemployment may need to edge higher to ease the pressure on inflation. July data from the Bureau of Statistics shows unemployment rose to 4.5% in seasonally adjusted terms. The August job figures come out on Thursday and will be the final major economic data the RBA will receive before making its next interest rate decision next week. Ms Bullock says it's important as many Australians as possible have a job, but believes the current level of unemployment is probably still contributing to inflation.
2: I think, you know, between 4.5 and 5 will probably take enough heat out of the labour market that it'll ease pressure on inflation.
1: A 42-year-old mother has been charged with murdering her 5-year-old son and critically injuring her 2 other children in an alleged stabbing in the Blue Mountains. On Sunday afternoon, members of the public found the mother and 3 children suffering from stab wounds inside a parked car in Valley Heights. Following investigations, detectives charged the woman in a bedside court hearing with murder, domestic violence and 2 counts of causing grievous bodily harm with intent to murder. The surviving children remain in a critical but stable condition. The woman was refused bail and will appear in Penrith with local court next month. Officers say the family of an 11-year-old boy who was shot in the face and neck in Sydney's northwest had previous interactions with police. The child was taken to hospital in a critical condition yesterday afternoon after being shot in an apartment in the suburb of Norwest. An 18-year-old man has been charged with concealing a serious indictable offence, while 2 other 18-year-old men have been released from custody after being questioned. Police are investigating whether the men inside the unit have links to organised crime. Superintendent Naomi Moore says officers are searching for multiple people who fled the complex after the incident.
3: At this point in time, I'll say there are a couple of people. And we do know who some of those people are. So we are actively looking for them at the moment, and that's all I want to say on that at this point.
1: Torrential rains brought by a powerful typhoon lashing Japan's Pacific coast has caused landslides that have killed at least 4 people. The public broadcaster NHK says 6 people are missing and electricity supply to about 45,000 homes has been affected. The typhoon is the latest extreme weather event in a year of unusually intense rain, floods and tropical cyclones that have hit regions across the globe from East Asia to North America and Europe. The NRL is breaking with decades of tradition and is abandoning pre-match musical entertainment for the upcoming grand final in Sydney. The NRL says the money that would have gone to a grand final act will instead be spent on grassroots rugby league and helping underprivileged children play the sport. The decision comes after negotiations broke down between the league and Australian act Tones and I. Australian Rugby League Commission Chair Peter Vlandis refused to confirm whether there was a disagreement over which songs Tones and I should be playing.
4: We're not going to comment on commercial negotiations. That, as I said, we've just made a decision and that's the decision. Well, look, I'm a fan of Tones and I. She's a great performer, no doubt about that, and she's got some great songs, but we both decided to go to a different direction.
1: Scattered showers along the coast and about the northern and central ranges tomorrow. There's the chance of showers about the northern and central western slopes and inland plains and possible thunderstorms in the northeast, northern inland plains and upper central west. It's 7:05.
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7: Hello, hello. Happy Tuesday to you. You know what time it is. It is quiz time. The numbers that you need to play. 1300 222 702. To call me now to play the quiz, 1-300-222-702. And I want you to tell me, as we play the quiz, the thing that you've queued for the longest. The last few mornings, I've driven by one of our local theatres in my community at like 8 o'clock, 9 o'clock, and there were already scores of people lining up at the door ahead of the gig later that night. Yeah, going to sound old, but, you know, the headline acts aren't on until about 10, 11 o'clock these days. So to be there at 8 a.m., I couldn't even tell you who was playing, but I marvelled at their enthusiasm and their dedication. And I'm absolutely not sure I'm patient enough to line for many things. But on weekends, in your part of our region, I'm sure you can see lines at popular cafes waiting for a table. Maybe you've been stuck in a ridiculously long line in an airport somewhere. Maybe you were someone who used to line up, sleep out overnight to buy tickets at the window to gigs or for the release of a new gadget or book. So as you play the quiz tonight, let me know, 1-300-222-702. What is the thing that you have queued for the longest? And was it worth it? What was it? How long did you wait? Was it worth it? 1-300-222-702 to play the quiz with me on Evenings tonight. Let's take a look at the weather, what you can expect in your part of the state for tomorrow. Top temps for tomorrow, Sydney heading for 22 degrees with showers, Canberra 21 and cloudy, Newcastle 23 degrees with a shower or two, Wollongong you're heading for a top of 20 with showers, Yamba also has a shower or two, we're looking at 23 degrees, Eden 20 degrees, possible shower, 20 also for Crookwell, and partly cloudy, and Mudgee heading for a top of 25 degrees and partly cloudy as well. That's what you can expect into your evening and tomorrow. It is time now for us to play the quiz. 1-300-222-702.
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7: All right, let's get stuck in. The thing that I want you to tell me, the story from your life today as we play the quiz, is what is the thing that you have queued for the longest? What was it? Where were you? Was it worth it? Let's do this together. 1-300-222-702. Let's start with Amelia. Hi, Amelia.
9: Hi.
7: I believe we are kicking off very strong this evening, and I get to give you this. First time caller. Welcome to the quiz. How are you feeling?
9: I'm feeling great.
7: All right. Do you have a story of queuing, the longest thing you've ever queued for?
9: Right now I'm queuing graduation. I'm graduating in 2 days and I'm excited for that one. That's been on the list since probably kindy.
7: Right. Well done you. How are you feeling?
9: I'm excited, a little bit nervous for the HSC, but I'm pumped.
7: Okay. And then, you know, are you already hating the question of like, and what are you going to do next year, Amelia?
9: Yes, dreading it, to be honest. I still have the whole test to go through.
7: Oh, yeah, right? There's still so much that you have to do right now before you can even start thinking about what next year looks like.
9: Exactly. I've got early entry, but like, oh, it's just scary.
7: It's still stressful. I think even with early entry, it's allowed to still be a bit stressful. But also, like, just remember it doesn't matter.
9: Thank you.
7: Yeah. You sound like you're completely across it and graduation's going to be great and you get to have, you know, a little bit of a celebration before you then nut in again.
9: Yeah, exactly. I've got my birthday tomorrow too, so everything's happening.
7: Happy birthday. What a time of the year for you.
9: Exactly.
7: All right, well, let's see how you can go as a first-time caller of the quiz. Okay. We are going to start with a little bit of multiple choice.
8: Multiple choice.
7: Amelia, the first edition of National Geographic magazine was published on this day in what year? Was it 1888, 1908, or 1928?
9: Oh, I'm going to go with B. No, B, B, B, B.
7: B, 1908?
9: Yep.
7: I'm so sorry. Let's just be glad this isn't the HSC, you know?
9: Exactly.
7: But lovely to chat with you. Best of luck with your graduation. Have the happiest birthday tomorrow.
9: Thank you so much.
7: Thank you for playing the quiz.
9: Thank you.
7: Amelia, bye. There's so much going on and still joining the queue to play the quiz. 1-300-222-702 to play with me this evening. Anne, hello.
10: Oh, hello. How are you?
7: I'm so well, thank you. What's the thing that you've queued the longest for, do you think?
10: Well, a long time ago, I was backpacking in the UK and the Queen was opening Buckingham Palace, I think, to fundraise because, was it Windsor Castle that burnt out?
7: Yeah.
10: And I queued all day and I got tickets to go and look in Buckingham Palace. So wow. Whenever we watch The Crown, I go, well, I've been in there.
7: So, I've nearly

0: literally sat in that chair. Yeah.
1: Yeah, well, maybe not, but I've walked around.
0: So you had to queue for tickets. It wasn't necessarily queuing to get in at that time. You had to queue for tickets and then you went back, or it was tickets and going in at the same time.
1: My memory is a bit bad, but I'm pretty sure I queued all day to get tickets and then I went back. Yeah. I'm not exactly sure, but it was a long, it was all day.
0: And it felt worth it?
1: Oh, yeah. Yeah, it was amazing. Yeah. It was incredible.
0: All right, let's see how we go with this. We've already ruled out one of the multiple choice. The first edition of the National Geographic magazine was published on this day in what year? We've got left 1888 or 1928?
1: I'll go 1928. Please. Oh,
0: it's always when you have a 50-50 chance, you seem to 100% get it wrong every time.
1: Oh, well, never mind. Best of luck for the next person.
0: And thank you. Lovely to hear your story of Buckingham Palace.
1: Thank you.
0: You are with Kaya Handley on ABC Evenings. We are playing the quiz. It's 12 minutes past seven. We are also sharing stories of the longest queue you've ever been in. Maybe for hours. Maybe it just felt really long. Was it worth it? That's what I want to know from you as you are playing the quiz this evening. Let's head to Joel. Hi, Joel.
2: Hey, how are you?
0: Yeah, well, thank you. What do you think you've queued the longest for?
2: Theme park ride.
0: Oh,
2: water park.
0: That can take forever.
2: And they've got that priority pass where you pay extra and you get to sort of cut to the front.
0: Yep.
2: So sometimes you've been lining up for like 45 minutes and then people just sort of stitch along and jump in the front. Yeah. It feels very unfair.
0: It's one of the benefits of sometimes being a single rider as well, is they're like single riders. There's sometimes the single rider line to fill it up and you just kind of saunter on through past all the families.
2: Yeah, looking smug.
0: Yeah, exactly. Waving like the royals as you walk past.
2: waving their big foam mat.
0: Especially because if you're at a water park, it's always hot. So you're standing in the sun, you just want to be in the water. And so all you're doing is standing there burning, really.
2: Standing there in your cozy, wet, burning. Not much fun.
0: All right, Joel, let's see how we go. We've already ruled out two. Let's see if you were listening. The first edition of the National Geographic magazine was published on this day in what year? 1888, 1908, or 1928?
2: That will be 1888.
0: That is correct. It was 1888 on this day that the first edition of National Geographic magazine, it had a chestnut brown cover without the famous yellow border for the first one, and it cost about 50 cents, which isn't bad.
2: Nice.
0: Yeah. All right, I have a news question for you. Joel, can you name the Collingwood midfielder who won the Brownlow medal last night?
2: Oh, God. I heard them talking about him on the radio today. Apparently got more votes than anyone ever.
0: Broke history, I think.
2: Yeah. There was only one other person who had even close, and that was years ago. No, I can't.
0: That's okay.
2: Oh, that's really annoying. I'm not an AFL man.
0: Do you want to throw a name out there and see if it's stuck?
2: Jake Marshall.
0: It is not Jake Marshall. But Joel, wonderful to chat with you tonight. Thank you for getting us going on the quiz.
2: See you later.
0: See you. You are with Kaya Handley on ABC Evenings. Wonderful to have your company as we play the quiz and also talk about queuing. 1-300-222-702 to play the quiz. If you have a great queuing story and you want to share it, you can text me as well, 0467-922-702. Kim, good evening.
3: Hello. Hi.
0: Hi. How are you?
3: Good.
0: What did you queue for? Good.
3: Sorry?
0: What did you queue for?
3: Paul McCartney.
0: Oh, for tickets or just to, you already had tickets and you were getting in?
3: No, there was a company in Melbourne years ago. I'm not sure if they're still there. It was called MSD, Melbourne Sports Depot. And they used to sell tickets.

0: concerts.
1: Ah.
0: So I wanted to see Paul McCartney and Linda McCartney in Wings.
1: Yep.
0: We're talking about 1978. So I've gone to get tickets or queue up, and there's a queue about 18 miles long. It went around the corner, around the suburb, everywhere.
1: Yeah.
0: And I thought, I'm not going to sleep. And I had sleeping bags, pillows, everything. I thought, I'm not going to do this. So I walked to the right to the front of the queue, right to the front door, and there was a couple there. They were young, like teenagers.
1: Yeah.
0: Boy and a girl. And I said, can I ask you a favour? They said, what? I said, well, I'll buy you two tickets if you can get me two tickets.
1: Oh, so basically you're shouting their tickets.
0: Yeah, sure, absolutely. they jumped at it. So I give them the money. I said, I'll be here at 9 o'clock, 9 o'clock next morning, something.
1: Yep.
0: So I was there right when they opened, and I saw them go in. They got four tickets, two for them, two for me. They handed me two tickets, and I was like a pig in, what?
1: The cat who got the cream.
0: I got the cream. It was absolutely fantastic.
1: You gamed
0: Paul
1: the
0: McCartney.
1: System.
0: It was the Meyer Music Bowl in Melbourne.
1: Oh, what a venue.
0: Absolute venue. It was just fantastic.
1: I love it.
0: So it's the best dollars I've ever spent.
1: Yeah, because you got a good night's sleep and you got to go to the gig and everyone else was on the footpath.
0: And I got in front of the queue. I got two good tickets.
1: Oh, very well done, Kim. All right. Let's see how you go with this question in the quiz. Can you name the Collingwood midfielder who won the Brownlow medal last night?
0: His name's Dacos. Mm-hmm. And there's two brothers, Josh and Nick. And I think it was Nick.
1: Good power of deductions. There, I was very worried you were going to say Josh, and I was going to have to let you go.
0: I was worried too.
1: But you've done well. All right.
0: Scared.
1: On to the next question. Okay, Kim. Damson, Elephant Heart, and Green Gage are all varieties of what?
0: Say that again.
1: Damson, Elephant Heart, and Green Gage are all varieties of what?
0: Cabbages. I have no idea.
1: Not a cabbage. Not a cabbage, Kim. But thank you. And what a phenomenal story you've shared with us this evening. I really appreciate it.
0: Have a lovely night.
1: You too. See you. You are listening to ABC Radio Canberra, Sydney and across New South Wales. It is wonderful to have your company. My name's Kaya Handley. We are playing the quiz. You can be part of it. 1-300-222-702. The question we are on, Damson, Elephant Heart and Green Gage are all varieties of what? We're also sharing stories of queuing. We're getting some great ones coming through on the text as well. If you want to share your 0467 922 702. Elle in Ryde says, I queued for Dire Straits tickets in about 1986-ish outside Grace Brothers and Maya Chatswood. I chucked a sickie to be there, says Elle. And Alison in Lilyfield says, in 1984, my best friend and I were 14. We skipped our Year 9 maths test to queue up in 37-degree heat for the Duran Duran concert. We waited from 10 a.m. until the gates of Memorial Drive in Adelaide opened at 7 p.m. Then, just as Duran Duran came on at 8:30 p.m., the other friend we were with fainted, and we spent half the gig finding St. John's First Aid to help her. So we waited for 10 hours for about 20 minutes of songs, but it was 100% worth it for the stories, says Alison. Oh, yeah, sometimes it's the risk you take, right? Because you can't really eat or drink in the same way when you're there for 10 hours because you don't want to lose your spot. 1-300-222-702 to play the quiz. Share your queuing stories with me as well. Michelle, hello.
2: Hello. How are you going?
1: Yeah, well, thank you. What have you queued for?
2: I was quite a few years ago, the Denny Ute Master.
1: Oh, were you in the car? Were you in your ute to get in?
2: Yeah. In our Holden utes. Our family was actually on 60 Minutes when they did the ute muster
1: session. It definitely worth it then?
2: Yeah. Well, they got through them pretty quick, but I think it was about half an hour. And, you sort of, they're searching the utes for the hidden grog. And, yeah. And everything, and WB Holden Ute can hide it in amazing places.

0: All right, Michelle, let's see how you go with this quiz question. Damson, elephant heart, and greengage are all varieties of what?
1: Plums.
0: Yes, very well done. They are all variety of plums. Next question for you, Michelle. The Constellation Cup is a competition for which sport? The Constellation Cup is a competition for which sport?
1: Sailing.
0: Sorry, say that again.
1: Sailing.
0: It is not sailing. Michelle, thank you so much. Have a great rest of your evening.
1: Thank you, too. Bye.
0: 1-300-222-702 to play the quiz this evening. Let's head to John. Hi, John.
2: Oh, hi, Keely.
0: The Constellation Cup is a competition for which sport, John?
2: Is it tennis?
0: It is not tennis, but we're getting closer. With every guess, we are getting closer. Hey, are you a cure, John?
2: No, I'm not.
0: No?
2: I miss out on things. I don't know if I should actually say, my nephew was recently sort of, quite famous for getting the first iPhone.
0: Okay.
2: Yeah. And, he's everywhere doing that. He loves that sort of thing, but me, no.
0: Not for you? You just don't have the patience, or you just don't think anything's worth it?
2: Yeah.
0: Yeah, I think I'm with you, John, a little bit. It'd have to be pretty, pretty special.
2: Like, more than likely, a trip to the moon.
0: And even then.
2: Yeah.
0: If you're not coming back again, is it worth queuing?
2: That's right, exactly. But, no.
0: John, I'm with you. I feel you. Thank you for representing the non-cures in our community today. Have a great rest of your evening.
2: Good evening.
0: 1-300-222-702. Kaya Handley with you on evenings. We're playing the quiz. We're talking queuing. Let's head to Tony. Hey, Tony.
3: Hello, Kaya. Lovely to speak to you again.
0: And to you. Where have you queued?
3: Oh, queued with the family for a ride in this land.
0: Yep.
3: Yeah. 12 years ago, never again. That took an hour and a half.
0: An hour and a half for one ride.
3: One ride. It was just packed. It was the Star Wars, those virtual reality rides. Yeah. It was so scary. And it lasted about probably, a minute. And then you get off for an hour and a half.
0: Was it at the time in Disneyland where they have the screen saying, the wait for this ride is 3 hours, 2 hours?
3: Yeah.
0: I don't know if that's actually helpful.
3: No, well, it makes it worse because it counted down the minutes and oh, my God. And the kids, how long do I have to wait? I go, well, just wait. We'll be there. I go, oh, my God. So I vowed never to queue again. Anything longer than 10 metres, I'm not queuing. I'm just walking.
0: Yeah, I think that's fair. I think that's fair. You got to weigh up how much of our life lost is worth standing here, slowly moving forward, losing the will for what might be a very small gratification at the other end.
3: What was that American soap opera? You're watching the sands of time.
0: Like time through the hourglass, These are the days of our lives.
3: That's how it felt. It's like waterboarding, that torture. You just slow drip.
0: All right, let's see how you go with this, Tony. The Constellation Cup is a competition for which sport?
3: I do love watching this. It's the netball.
0: It is indeed. The Constellation Cup is a competition for netball. All right, I've got a sound clue for you. Tony, can you tell me the name and artist of this song?

0: What do you reckon, Tony?
1: That's I Love Rock and Roll, and that's Joan Jett.

It is I Love Rock and Roll by Joan Jett. You're on a roll. Tony, let's take a look at the news for the next question. In news today, an ABC investigation has found which wearable technology is exposing Australians' sensitive data to hackers.

0: how good. I heard this now. I'm just going to think. We had the sunglasses. This is, let me think. Wearable. Oh, what was it? Yeah, they're tracking their devices now.
1: Mm.
0: Oh. Was it the, no, it wasn't the fitness watch.
1: What was it, Tony?
0: Oh.
1: Gonna need an answer.
0: Okay, I'll just go the fitness watch. It's wrong, but I heard it, but I've forgotten. It's gone out.
1: That's okay.
0: Thanks, Kai.
1: You've done very well, Tony. Thank you.
0: Thank you.
1: Have a good evening. 1-300-222-702. It's 27 minutes past 7. You are with Kaya Hadley. Wonderful to be playing the quiz, to be talking all things queuing as well. You can send your queue stories in via text as well, 0467-922-702. I love hearing all the weird and wonderful places that you have queued. Let's check in with Ava this evening. Hi, Ava.
2: Hi.
1: Hi. Hey, can I do this?
3: First time caller.
2: Yes.
1: Welcome. Thanks for playing
2: Hello.
1: The quiz.
2: That's okay.
1: Do you want to tell me your queuing story? Where have you queued for the longest, do you think?
2: Well, I was at Tokyo Disneyland.
1: Yeah.
2: And we were lining up for a ride, and it was about a 1.5 hour wait for about a 5 minute ride.
1: What ride was it, Ava? Do you remember?
2: It was a Mario Kart ride.
1: Was it worth the hour and a half waiting?
2: No, I don't think so.
1: How much complaining did you do?
2: Oh, quite a lot.
1: I think that's fair. Has it made you like not want to go back to Disneyland, do you think?
2: No, not at all, because it was only that one ride.
1: Okay, the rest were okay.
2: Yeah, the rest were good.
1: Okay, how good are you at news, Ava? Keeping up to date with the latest news?
2: Yeah.
1: All right.
2: Good.
1: Let's see if you can get the answer to this question. In news today, an ABC investigation has found which wearable technology is exposing Australians' sensitive data to hackers.
2: Glasses.
1: Very well done. It is smart glasses. Do you want a pair?
2: Probably, yeah.
1: Yeah? Why?
2: Yeah.
1: What would you like the smart glasses for, do you think? Just to capture the world as it goes by?
2: Yeah, I guess so.
1: All right, next question for you, Ava. Fat Bear Week begins tomorrow. It's an online competition where you vote for bears that are fattening up for winter. Do you know which US state?
2: Alaska?
1: Very well done. Who is there with you? Who's your brain trust tonight, Ava?
2: My dad.
1: Okay. Is dad pretty
2: and
1: smart?
2: And my stepmom.
1: Dad and stepmom.
2: My sister.
1: And your sister. Wow, it's a family affair. Beautiful. All right. How good are you guys at music?
2: Pretty good.
1: Okay. You ready for this? I need you to tell me the name and artist of this song.

0: Can you tell me the name and artist of that song, Ava?
1: Is it Joe Cocker?
2: No.
0: Do you want to hear it again?
2: Yeah.
0: All right. One more time.

0: Who name an artist of that song, Ava?
1: What?
2: Well, we don't know the
3: We don't know the name.
2: We don't know the name.
0: Okay. Who do you think? Do you know who the artist is, do you think?
2: Who?
3: Is it Joe Cocker?
2: Is it Joe Cocker?
0: I'm sorry, Ava. It is not. But you and the family have done very well tonight. Thank you for playing. Have a good night. 1-300-222-702. It is 29 minutes away from 8 o'clock on ABC Evenings. We're in the quiz. We are talking queuing, and we are stuck on this sound clue. We need to know the name and artist of this song.

0: Let's see if Wayne can help us out. Hi, Wayne.
1: Oh, no. Hi.
0: Oh, no. No idea.
1: It sounds like Rory Gallagher.
0: Mm-hmm. Is that your answer?
1: Yes.
0: It is an oh no indeed, Wayne. I'm so sorry. It is not Rory Gallagher. But tell me your queuing story before I let you go.
1: Pink Floyd, 1988, the old Entertainment Centre, 6 hours.
0: 6 hours? To get the ticket or just to, you had the ticket and then you were just getting in the venue?
1: No, to get the tickets.
0: To get the tickets. Wow.
1: I got there about 7 in the morning at Ticket Deck.
0: Yep.
1: And I was there nearly all day.
0: What was your setup for those 6 hours? How did you keep yourself entertained?
1: Oh, I was just talking to people and that's about it.
0: Yeah.
1: But it was really worth it.
0: It was worth it. The gig was then good.
1: It was great, yeah.
0: Yeah. I think you can't ever regret those sort of once in a lifetime musical experiences, right?
1: No. And the loudest band I ever heard there was The Pretenders.
0: Wow, okay.
1: They were so loud.
0: Yeah. Wayne, lovely to chat. Thank you.
1: Yep. Have a good night.
0: You too. 1-300-222-702. We're stuck on this sound question. We need to know the name of this song and the artist.

0: Let's see if Patty and Lidcombe can help us out. Hey, Patty.
1: Hey, how you going?
0: I'm so well. How are you?
1: I'm well. I'm so irritated by this sand clue because I can picture it in my mind. And let me tell you my queuing story.
0: All right, please do.
1: About 10 or 12 years ago, we were in Rome. We were poking around Rome. It's a long story, but I managed to jag 4 tickets to a papal mass the next day.
0: What?
1: Which is really unusual. You shouldn't, you know, I know people that go to papal masses and they book them months in advance. I managed to get 4 tickets from a very nice Swiss guard. And that in itself is a whole other story. But anyway, went back to the apartment where my wife and my 2 daughters were. And I said, oh, I've got these tickets. We're all going to a papal mass, but we have to get there really early. And they went, yeah, whatever. Got up at 6 a.m., both wife and daughters said, nah, we're not coming. So I went, oh, you guys are kidding me. So I went on my own.
0: Yeah.
1: I queued for 3 hours in St. Peter's Square to get in. And as we got to the security gate, 3 people in front of us were suddenly being asked for tickets. And they said, oh, we don't have tickets. This old couple, Albanian couple who barely spoke English in front of me, suddenly started urgently talking to each other, going, oh, and you could tell they didn't have tickets.
0: They were panicking because they've also been there for 3 hours.
1: Been there for 3 hours, and an American tourist who I'd been chatting to, he kind of went, what, tickets? I didn't know you needed tickets. And the Italian, you can imagine Italian carabinieri security guard being very dismissive of these damn tourists, going, no tickets, no entry.
0: Yeah.
1: And I reach into my pocket, and I hand this old Albanian couple 2 tickets, and then I hand 1 ticket.
0: Patty the hero, just like coming through like Stephen Bradbury, just picking people up on your way.
1: That's it. And the security guard looked at me and he just went, nice one, pal. You're straight to heaven.
0: I was about to say, I think in the Vatican as well, that is absolutely good news for your future.
1: And then I ended up in the back of the back of St. Peter's, like right up the back, standing room only. And I was thinking, oh, my God, I can barely see the altar. And then when all the cardinals and the Pope came out, they actually appeared from a curtain about 15 feet from me. I could have reached out and touched the Pope.
0: Wow. Once-in-a-lifetime opportunity, really, to just give him a high five as he walked past.
1: 100%. It was awesome.
0: Patty, great story. You can't help me out with a quiz question, though, right?
1: It's an English singer, and I'm going to say it's Robson Green.
0: It is not, but it was a quality story, and I appreciate you telling us on evenings. Thank you.
1: Right,
0: catch you, buddy. Have a good one. This is What We're Stuck On.

0: We've got some people on the text absolutely screaming the answer. There's capital letters going left, right and center from David. Let's see if Deborah can help us out. Hi, Deborah.
1: Hello.
0: Let me quickly give you this one. First time caller. Welcome, welcome, Deborah. Can you help us out with the band and the song name?
1: We think it's Here I Go Again by Whitesnake.
0: It is it is indeed. Here I go again on my own. Going down the only road I've ever known. Are you a fan of Whitesnake?
1: My husband is, I think.
0: Help, that's helpful. That's helpful when... is that your brain's trust as well?
1: Yeah, totally is.
0: All right, your next question is...
2: Multiple choice.
0: Deborah, Friends first aired on America's NBC network on this day in what year? We've got A, 1992, B, 1994, or C, 1996?
1: Oh, 92, 94, or 96. 92, I reckon. 94.
0: That is it.
1: My son's going 94.
0: 1992 is incorrect. Tell me your queuing story, Deborah.
1: Oh, look, we were thinking it was Disneyland, but then we remembered how long we queued to get into the Vatican in Rome. So we think it's the Vatican. It was hours and hours in the heat. So, but it was well worthwhile.
0: Yeah, it's the heat and the concrete and all the like beautiful sort of paving through Italy that is great until you're standing there for a long, long time and your feet hurt and you feel like you're being burnt from above and below, right?
1: Yeah, absolutely.
0: Deborah, lovely to chat. Thank you.
1: Thank you.
0: It is 22 minutes away from 8 o'clock. You are with Kaya Hanley across ABC 702 Sydney, 666 Canberra and ABC Radio New South Wales. We are playing the quiz. We are also sharing stories of the thing that you have queued for the longest and if it has been worth it. Let's say hello to Stella. Hi, Stella.
3: Hello.
0: You are also getting a little jingle. Welcome. Thank you for being here.
3: Thank you
0: for playing the quiz. What is the thing that you've queued for the most?
3: Probably a concert. I went to a concert this year named Alex Warren.
0: Okay.
3: And we waited for 2 hours up in the nosebleeds just to get up into the nosebleeds.
0: So you were outside in a queue. Like you weren't in the general admission. You weren't trying to get to the very front, to the crush at the front. You had seats up the top and you still had a 2 hour wait.
3: Yeah.
0: And as you're climbing those steps, Stella, are you thinking, where have I booked these tickets?
3: Well, my friend actually booked them and she told me they were really, really good.
0: Were they?
3: No, not really.
0: I mean, you were in the room though. There are a lot of Alex Warren fans who didn't get tickets.
3: Yeah.
0: So, you know.
3: I have another queue as well.
0: Tell me.
3: That my dad's been laughing about. So, Yochi up at Erin Affair.
0: Oh.
3: I waited a long time just for Yochi.
0: And then you spend a lot of money for that thing that you wait a long time for as well, don't you?
3: Yes.
0: But there's always lines around the door for Yochi.
3: Yeah, all the time, and I'm always in it.
0: Well, at least you know your weakness, Stella.
3: Yes.
0: All right, can you help me out? Friends first aired on America's NBC network on this day in what year? A, 1992, B, 1994, or C, 1996?
3: B, 1994.
0: It was indeed 1994. Well done, Stella. Okay, next question. What is the fourth letter of the Greek alphabet?
3: Oh, God.
4: Delta.
3: Delta? D for Delta?
0: Very well done. Is that Dad as the brain's trust?
3: That's Dad sitting next to me.
0: Well done, Dad. It is Alpha, Beta, Gamma, Delta, which is the fourth letter of the Greek alphabet. Well done, Stella and Dad. Okay, next question. The Hume Dam is a major dam which sits across which river, Stella?
3: Not sure. Let me...
0: The Hume Dam... is a major dam which sits across which river?
3: Maybe somewhere in America.
0: Do you know a river? Do you want to throw one out there? Have a guess.
3: I don't know.
0: No worries at all. It's been wonderful to chat. Thank you for playing
3: for
0: the first time, and enjoy your next Yochi Q.
3: Thank you.
0: Thanks, Stella. 1-300-222-702 to play the quiz with me, Kaya Handley, on evenings. Also, you can text your stories of queuing if you'd like as well, 0467-922-702. Some great ones coming through, like this one from Nathan, who says, in 1995, myself and two mates literally camped in a tent outside Grace Brothers Ticketek agency in Penrith for 2.5 days to get gold tickets for Michael Jackson's history tour. In 1996 at the Entertainment Centre, we had friends come and join us, bringing food and drinks and replacing us for toilet breaks. It was definitely worth it. I still have the ticket laminated on the tour poster purchased back then. Nathan, I applaud you. That is an absolute excellent use of time in 1995. Amazing to spend the time 2.5 days. In a queue. Can anyone beat Nathan with a queue story? Let me know. 1-300-222-702. Let's keep playing the quiz. The question we're on. The Hume Dam is a major dam which sits across which river? Good evening, Pat.
2: Hi, how are you?
0: I'm well, thank you. How are you?
2: Yeah, good, thanks. Really good.
0: Can you tell me what river the Hume Dam sits across?
2: I think it's the Mighty Murray.
0: Very well done. It is indeed the Mighty Murray River. Hey, what's your queuing story, Pat?
2: I said earlier on my wife was, when we were in New York last, was keen to see a restaurant, go to a restaurant that everybody had to go to.
0: Yep.
2: But, I'm a very bad queuer. I'm a very bad queuer. And so I was ducking into bars along the queue.
0: So you left her in the queue and you were just going taking a load off.
2: Yeah, and when we got there, it was American food's pretty average in the best of times anyway. No?
0: So you didn't think it was worth it?
2: Oh, no. But I mean, I'm biased because I'm not a queuer.
0: Well, I'm sure your wife appreciated the effort.
2: Yes.
0: All right. I've got a sound clue for you. Can you tell me, this is the theme for which TV show?

0: Which TV show that is the theme tune for?
1: Whoa, it was coming through pretty squeaky, but...
0: Do you want to hear it again?
1: Yeah, please.
0: All right, here we go.

0: We need the TV show that that is the theme tune for.
1: Yeah, not Neighbours, not A Country Practice. I'll say Young and the Restless.
0: It's not the Young and the Restless. Pat, wonderful to chat this evening. Thank you.
1: Thank you.
0: Have a good one. 1-300-222-702. 15 minutes away from 8 o'clock. Here with Kaya Handley on evenings. And we are playing the quiz and talking about queuing. Rachel, hello.
2: Hello.
0: How are you?
2: Yes, I'm well. How are you? Yeah. I'm a bit like your last caller. I'm not a very patient queuer either.
0: Have you queued, you know, for anything or kind of done, you know, what we've seen some others do, which is just tap someone else in and reap the rewards?
2: Well, funnily enough, many years ago, like one of your previous callers, I did queue up for Pink Floyd tickets, but I was the one who was tapped by my friends to sit in the queue because I stayed there. I must have had the day off work or something. I can't remember why I did it, but anyway, I was the one who was free. So I said, yeah, sure, I'll just wait in the line with all the hundreds

0: other people in their tents and what have you. Anyway, we got the tickets, and I would say it was a pretty good show, so I guess it was worthwhile.
1: Maybe it's that day that is the reason that you're now not a cure. We've just traced back the trauma, Rachel.
0: I think so. I think so. There's definitely a link there.
1: All right, let's see how we go. This is a theme tune for which TV show?

0: Any ideas, Rachel?
1: I think it might be Charlie's Angels.
0: It is Charlie's Angels. First aired on this day in 1976, did the TV show Charlie's Angels. Were you a fan?
1: To be honest, I was probably a little bit too young to watch the original, but I definitely recognise the theme music because it was used in the movies, which I have seen.
0: Yeah. All right. Next question for you, Rachel, is a news question. In the US, the White House has launched an online television channel named what?
1: Yes, I do know this one. And it's to do with Donald Trump. And it's called, this is literally on the news this evening. I'm just going to go with a really obvious answer. I think it's called Trump TV.
0: Sometimes the obvious answer is absolutely the right answer. The new White House online television channel is named Trump TV. Well done, Rachel. In the board game Scrabble, the letter X is worth how many points?
1: Yes, that's a good one. Okay, taking me back. I know it's not the Z and it's not the Q because they're both worth 10. I'm pretty sure the X might be worth 8 points.
0: Very well done. The X in Scrabble is worth 8 points. Are you a good Scrabble player?
1: Not really. I mean, I was from a very competitive Scrabble family, to put it mildly. And let's just say people played very much by the rules and I never won.
0: those rule sticklers where you're not allowed to, you know, make up words or use short words or proper nouns or, you know, anything fun in the game of Scrabble?
1: No, they were, honestly, they would bring the dictionary, like the proper sort of actual dictionary out, and they'd say, no, this isn't in the Oxford English Dictionary, so it doesn't count. Like, oh. Anyway, very frustrating if you wanted to use something, you know, slightly different.
0: Absolutely. All right, Rachel, on this day in 1737, Robert Walpole became the first British PM to live at which famous residence?
1: Well, I'd have to say it would be 10 Downing Street, wouldn't it?
0: It is indeed 10 Downing Street. On this day, 1737, Robert Walpole became the first British PM to live at 10 Downing Street. Okay, Rachel, I've got a music clue for you. I need the name and artist of this song, please. The name and artist of that there song.
1: Okay, it's good. I know it. It's REM, Shiny Happy People.
0: You are on a roll.
1: Oh, wow.
0: It is indeed REM with Shiny Happy People. Well done, Rachel. Are you ready for your next one?
1: Oh, gosh, the pressure's on now.
0: It's getting there, and we're at the business end as well. The musical The Book of Mormon was co-written by the producers of which TV show?
1: Oh, South Park.
0: Very well done. It is indeed South Park. The producers of South Park also co-wrote The Book of Mormon.
1: I'd love to see that musical. I've never seen it, but all my friends who have tell me it's

0: great. So, yeah, maybe one day when it's back on, I'll go and have a look.
1: Yeah, I feel like, did it just come back? Is it coming back? I'm not sure.
0: I don't know either.
1: Yeah. All right. Next question. Gilmore Girls is about a mother and daughter who share the same first name. Rachel, can you tell me what that name is?
0: Look, I think I can. You know, the weirdest thing is I know the actors who were in the original show. Mm. And I know it sort of came back into fashion. Mm. I know, like, Alexis Bledel, who went on to play a very significant role in The Handmaid's Tale, she was Rory, and her mum was Lorelai.
1: Very well done.
0: I can't remember the name of the actress who played the mum, so I hope that's not the next question.
1: Very well done. And it means, Rachel, that you get this.
2: You're on a sausage roll.
1: All right, well done. It was indeed Lorelai is the name of the mother-daughter from the Gilmore Girls. I have another sound clue for you, Rachel. I need you to tell me, whose voice is this?
3: Politics is about power. It's about the power of the state. It's about the power of the state as applied to individuals, the society in which they live, and the economy in which they work. Most critically, our responsibility in this parliament is how that power is used.
1: Can you tell me whose voice that is, Rachel?
0: It sounds like Kevin Rudd.
1: Is that your answer?
0: Mm-hmm.
1: It is indeed the voice of former PM Kevin Rudd. Very well done.
0: Oh, my God.
1: Rachel, you thought the pressure was on before. Natasha has just paid the gong, which means if you get this one right, you are taking out the quiz.
0: Oh, gosh. Okay.
1: Are you ready?
0: Oh, yes, hopefully.
1: Can you name the actor who starred in Groundhog Day, Ghostbusters, and Lost in Translation?
0: I'm pretty sure I know this one. I'm pretty sure it's Bill Murray.
1: It is indeed Bill Murray, which means... Rachel, you are our winner for Tuesday evening's quiz. Very well done.
0: Oh, wow. Well, thank you very much, and thank you for filling in. It's been wonderful to play.
1: Oh, it's wonderful to have you and everyone else and hear some phenomenal stories about queuing. What it means now is that you get to pick the song from the question. So we've got I Love Rock and Roll by Joan Jett, Here I Go Again by Whitesnake, or Shiny Happy People by R.E.M. What are you picking, Rachel?
0: Look, I'm going to go with Joan Jett. I love rock and roll.
1: All right. Well, thank you for playing the quiz. Congratulations. I'll pop you on hold. We'll get some details. And here's your song. Thanks, Rachel.

0: It wasn't her original song. It initially came out in 1975, written by Alan Merrill and Jay Cooker for their English glam rock band, The Arrows. However, it was Joan Jett who launched it to international attention when it was covered by her for her 1981 album, I Love Rock and Roll. It is the best known rendition of that song. It's Joan Jett with I Love Rock and Roll.
1: 702 Breakfast.
2: Where you surprise us.
3: 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Is your freezer full of overripe bananas? Currently, 81% of people are saying yes.
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2: Craig Rucastle.
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2: Breakfast with Catherine Robinson. Filling in for Craig Rucastle. 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
0: Before we round out this hour and take a look at what's coming next, a few more great queuing stories. Tony says, has anyone mentioned Queen Elizabeth II lying in state? I queued for 11 hours. Wow, Tony, I do remember those lines snaking, seeing them on the telly. This text says, I slept outside the SCG in 1977 for the Rugby League Grand Final, St George versus Parramatta. But when we woke up, the queue had moved and we ended up at the back of the line after all that. At least 15 hours on the footpath. And Gwen says, my queue was 1974 in a Thai temple where you could stay for free, have a shower and generally use their hospitality. I immediately took the shower option, washing my long hair, clothes, socks and jocks, and then a quiet knock on the door and I saw about 100 monks waiting for their daily ablutions. I was out of there and haven't stopped the embarrassment yet. Thank you for your phenomenal stories. We've got lots more coming your way after the news, so make sure you stay listening to us here on ABC Evenings.
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7: ABC News with Glenn Lauder. The Prime Minister, Anthony Albanese, will meet with his global counterparts when the 81st session of the UN General Assembly officially starts later tonight. With the story, here's Tuiyong Fitzpatrick.
8: The theme of this year's General Assembly is restoring trust and managing transformation. Fears of runaway artificial intelligence will be a burning issue. Earlier, the Prime Minister joined dozens of world leaders in calling for urgent global guardrails to ensure AI remains under human control. Mr. Albanese also formally launched Australia's campaign for a two-year term on the UN Security Council from 2029, citing the risk of AI as a key reason for the push. He's due to meet with UK Prime Minister Andy Burnham, South Korea's President Lee Jae-myung and French President Emmanuel Macron later tonight.
7: The ABC's independent ombudsman has found Four Corners breached four editorial standards in stories by sacked reporter Mahmoud Fazel. Here's Chelsea Hetherington.
9: The ombudsman has identified breaches in editorial standards in two stories, while finding Four Corners had insufficient verification and fact-checking and a culture of limiting knowledge about anonymous sources. It found episodes entitled Cocaine Nation and Meth Highway failed to meet editorial standards for accuracy, fair and honest dealing, and independence. The Ombudsman has made seven recommendations, including amending the ABC's editorial standard on anonymity, further legal and editorial training for the Four Corners team, and more support for less experienced reporters. The ABC says it has accepted the recommendations in full and has begun to implement them.
7: The Reserve Bank Governor says that she's optimistic about the potential long-term productivity benefits of artificial intelligence, but is warning of short-term inflation pressures. Data centre construction and business investment is accelerating, pushing up prices across parts of the AI supply chain. Speaking at an industry event in Sydney, Michelle Bullock says that AI is the great white hope to improve productivity, but she warns there's evidence that it's influencing the demand side of the economy as well.
10: So we've got this sort of awkward...

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2: Wonderful to have your company on your Tuesday evening. Thank you for spending it with me, for sharing your stories, for being part of the program. You can continue to do that over the next couple of hours. We have lots of great things coming up. You can join the conversation by texting 0467 922 702 or picking up the phone, saying good day, 1300 222 702. How in tune are you to your heart rate? Do you wear one of those monitors, whether it's a ring or a watch, or maybe, you know, if you're out for a run or at the gym, you have a specific heart rate monitor, trying to keep it measured, maybe doing certain types of exercises to stay in different heart rate zones to optimize different parts of fitness and training? Or can you tell if it spikes, even if you don't know why? Fitness trackers are all the rage, and one of the key things they measure is your heart rate. So in this hour, you and I will learn a little bit more about our heart rate, what's normal, how it changes, what different heart rates sound like through the world of song. Yep, you heard it first. We're going to learn about heart rates through the art of music. So stay listening for that. We'll also head into the kitchen to see if we can cook some delicious Thai food at home. Noodles, stir fries, curries, those rich Thai aromas paired with a delicious rice. If you've ever tried it at home, you can start with such high hopes and it can all fall apart pretty quickly. But we're going to change that this evening. We'll have an expert drop by to help us learn the art of Thai cooking in your kitchen. And we'll also talk about the golden age of flying. Is it officially dead? Gone are the days of dressing up for a long-haul flight. It seems it's trackies and UGG boots are the most common long-haul flight attire. And does that really matter, given when you're strapped on a plane for over 10 hours, comfort might be king? We'll take a look at that and more in this hour. And I've set you a bit of a challenge, because after 9 o'clock, we'll be talking about music that is so recognisable, most people can guess the song in just a few bars. I played one a little earlier this morning. Here's another. See if you can get it. In just a few short bars, can you guess that song? Stay listening to see if you're right. And we'll take a bit of a look at why these songs, what it is about those start to some really phenomenal songs that just really stick in our brains and we can recognize them very, very quickly. We're going to do that and more across the program. So I hope you can stay with us. You can join the conversation at any time, 1300 222 702. But let's hear a little bit more about our heart rate, learn some things together. We'll do that now.

0: Do you know what your resting heart rate is? What you want to it to spike to when you're working out and when you know you're a bit stressed, even if you don't have any other signs? With so many of us having smartwatches that tell you your heart rate, are we becoming more aware of how fast or slow the old ticker is going? Tonight, we're going to get inside your heart and work out what actually determines our heart rate, how fast or slow it can go, and what an irregular heartbeat looks like. And because this is radio, we're going to match some of those heart rates to music. Taking us through it is Teresa Larkin, a biomedical scientist at the University of Wollongong. Good evening.
1: Hello, how are you? Yeah. I love that it's like the soundtrack to our own hearts beating.
0: Well, and it's probably not surprising because I think any of us who sort of go to the gym, go for a run, work mm-hmm. out, we probably automatically, without even thinking about it, put on songs to get us to certain heart rate zones because, you know, it just fits in with the vibe and the body and what we want mm-hmm. to be doing with our bodies at that time, right?
1: Yeah, well, it's interesting that you say that because you're right. We all have our, you know, running songs or the beats per minute or whatever. It's probably also more that we time our cadence or how fast we run or how fast we move. And then the intensity of that exercise is related to how fast our heart's going, but that's also linked to our fitness as well.
0: Yeah. So let's talk about heart rate at a base level. What is it? What causes our heart rate?
1: Yeah, it's something that in a way it's hard to explain, but there are some cells in a specific area in our heart, so a specific node in the right atrium. So there are two atria and two ventricles, and they're called spontaneous electrical pacemaker cells. So basically for anything to have this cell current move through it, we have movement of ions. So things like sodium and calcium that have got a positive or negative electric charge. So this is definitely chemistry. And so those ions move across the membrane and it essentially causes an electrical conduction. So we have these cells in the heart that make their own activity. So they are just beating at their own pace and they set off the heart electrical activity. So what happens is once those cells are firing at their rate, and that's 100 beats per minute, then they pass that signal on to the cell beside them and the cell beside them, and these special electrical cells carry that signal all through the heart, and then that's basically what drives the heart pumping. So the heart rate is how fast those cells are firing, but that 100% relates to how many times the heart is physically pumping with the muscles contracting per minute.
0: Do we have sort of a standard heart rate across the board?
1: Well, that intrinsic rate of those cells is essentially around 100 beats per minute, which is another Backstreet Boys song. So I just had a quick look at that Backstreet Boys one. It's around 108 beats per minute, the everybody. But the Backstreet Boys, I want it that way. All right, or so, I want it my way. What's it called?
0: Yeah, I want it. No, you were right the first time. Okay, so this is our 100 beats per minute sort of average heart rate.
1: Intrinsic heart rate.
0: Based on the Backstreet Boys. Tell me why. Along with your hands in the air, and that's what your heart's doing to the beat, right? Okay, so when we're just our heart rate in a standard sort of intrinsic heart rate, we are singing the Backstreet Boys in our soul.
1: Yep, that's right. And so I don't know, people might think that feels fast or slow. That's our intrinsic rate that the heart would do if we weren't controlling it in any other way. Most people's resting heart rate is between 70 up to 100 beats per minute. And that's because really a normal resting heart rate is around 70 beats per minute, slower than intrinsic rate. And that's because actually our nervous system has overarching control then to the heart. So our parasympathetic nervous system, which is that rest, digest, restore, the opposite to the sympathetic flight or fight. The parasympathetic nerves, they actually come in and connect to those pacemaker cells and slow them down. So we all know the difference between the stress, fight or flight, faster heart rate compared to the slower, relaxed, parasympathetic, you know, vagus nerves heart rate. So in someone who's healthy and got all those nerves and reflexes acting really well, then the parasympathetic nerves are slowing down the heart itself to a nice 70 beats per minute, which is Queen's Bohemian Rhapsody.
0: So we're just sitting down, we're on the couch, got our favourite snack. The day is done. Evening's

0: Backstreet Boys, isn't it?
1: But yeah, that is. When you compare the two, that is considerably slower.
0: Yes, because when you hear the Backstreet Boys, I want it that way, you know, it doesn't seem too fast, but in comparison. So basically between those two tempos is considered a healthy resting heart rate. So between 70 and 100 beats per minute. Mm-hmm. And it's quite indicative, you know, of good health is not having an excessively high base heart rate.
1: So what happens when we, you know, get up off the couch and do start moving, exercising?
0: Yeah, so this is where, like you said in the intro, people are often now using their smartwatches and looking at the different zones of heart rates. And I find it really interesting, you know, other people who are using those monitors as well. So, yeah, there's different zones for the percentage of the maximum heart rate that we're working at, basically.
1: I'm big on zone two. I love a zone two.
0: Perfect.
1: I love a low and slow. A low, like a long time on a bike, pedaling round, zone two. Absolutely perfection.
0: That's perfect. Yes, that's right. So just to describe that for people. So, yeah, if we're sort of working on our maximum heart rate, and as the equation that's used, but this does differ per person and differ on fitness and health and any kind of sicknesses at the time, our maximum heart rate is generally 220 minus our age. So a 50-year-old is going to be 170 maximum heart rate. A 70-year-old is down to 150. A 20-year-old is up at 200. And then those zones, what you're talking about, it's the percentage of the maximum heart rate. So essentially there's five zones. The lowest zone one, it's around 50 to 60% of your maximum heart rate. So it's you know, in a really quite easy feeling. So that's just really moderate to low intensity. Zone two that you're talking about, you're in the aerobic zone. So you are working out and you're using fat as a fuel source. That's at 60 to 70% of your max heart rate. Mm. And then it continues going up. There's zone three, which is a bit faster, a bit harder. You're really into that cardio zone and you're also using carbs and protein as fuel. Then you're up in the next one, which is that more lactate. And the highest is where you're really at your max. And that's up to pretty much your maximum heart rate. Because essentially that's what your maximum heart rate indicates, that you are at your max and you can't go anymore. But they've all got good uses. But yeah, they're the different zones.
1: That is that like heart rate zone, which on my fitness tracker is red, is when I want to take my shoe off and throw it at my coach.
0: Yeah. That's right. And also same with me. Like sometimes if I'm jogging or running and I'm not feeling great, I'm like, oh my gosh, am I so unfit? I look down and my heart rate's in the 160s, which is getting very close to my maximum. So no one's going to feel good at that stage.
1: Yeah. Tony's text in 0467922702 says, I'm 63 and was told by my doctor to vary my exercise to include strenuous activities so that my heart rate is pushed harder to higher rates rather than at a constant rate. As a result, my resting heart rate is around 45 to 50 beats per minute, says Tony.
0: Yeah, that's amazing. And so that's right. We sort of need to have that balance of where we're pushing and then other times where we're really just, you know, quite relaxed and we're giving our body recovery. But that's amazing, isn't it? And the fitter that a person gets, the slower their heart rate essentially is.
1: 18 minutes past eight, you're on ABC Evenings with Kaya Hanley. We're talking heart rate with Teresa Larkin, biomedical scientist from the University of Wollongong. Now, you mentioned some of those ages. Shall we listen to age heart rates in music form?
0: We should. Have you got, so a 20-year-old will have a maximum heart rate of 200 beats per minute, which is Paradise City.
1: A little bit of Paradise City. That does feel a little bit 20s. You know, you're running on energy, you're feeling pretty good, you're going out late, you're getting up early, you know, everything's good.
0: Right. And because I think it's like there's two rhythms in there, but it's the one that's like, so it is very fast. Mm. And then if as for a 70-year-old, maximum heart rate of 150 beats PM, there's a few options for those, a few good songs for those. What do you have?
1: We've gone with a bit of Bruce. I thought a 70-year-old might like a bit of Bruce Springsteen with Dancing in the

0: That feels like a nicer pace, I think.
1: Yes, I agree. Yeah, that's right. I'm not getting up to the 200 beats per minute. Those days have gone, if they ever were here.
0: What about those...
1: But 150, and that's great what Tony was saying, that because his heart rate, his max would be around that. Yeah.
0: Yeah. And we do sort of see that slower end as well, to Tony's point. You know, the fitter you are, mm-hmm. the kind of lower your resting heart rate will be. But is there, you know, a point where slow is too slow?
1: Yeah, so there are some medical conditions that, or even side effects of blood pressure, heart drugs, things like that, that can cause the heart to be beating pathologically slow. And it does slow down naturally during sleep and when we relax. And that's really good. You know, for all of us, that's that rest, digest, restore phase during sleep, and the heart slows down, it's under less stress, etc. But athletic training can also cause people to have a lower resting heart rate, and that's healthy. It's basically because they've trained their heart so that more blood is pumped with each beat, which means it's more efficient. So it's pumping more blood with each beat, so it needs to beat less frequently. So, yeah, some people can have, like very trained athletes, can have resting heart rates down in the 40s to 50s. And Tony had said that at age 63, which is amazing. But other times, if people have even scarring from a past heart attack, or just older age and even low thyroid, and definitely some side effects of some drugs, then that can cause a low heart rate that's not necessarily healthy.
0: So 40 beats per minute is a little bit of this.
2: The answer, my friend, is blowing in the wind. The answer is blowing in the wind.
0: I can see why it seems like sleep time, where maybe you get that low. It does kind of feel like this is a very gentle song we could put on, slowly snooze away.
1: Exactly. And look, don't you feel we can even sense, you know, when it's faster, like when we were hearing Paradise City at 200 beats per minute, you can tell that it's sort of each beat, it's a little bit quicker and it's a little bit more snappy. Whereas that nice 40 beats per minute, you can tell that there's a good amount of blood being pumped with each beat when you've got that lower heart rate from being fit.
0: What about when we talk about arrhythmia in hearts?
1: Yeah, so when someone has an arrhythmia, that's when there's an uncoordinated rhythm. So, for example, atrial fibrillation is one that people might have heard of, or some people might have, and that's where the atria, so the left and right atrium, and that's where the cells are, those pacemaker cells are in the right atrium, it's when they don't contract properly together. So they might be firing a little bit out of coordination. There might be some delay in some of the pathways, but it's not this nice, you know, contraction and beating of the heart and then pumping of the blood. So there are risks with that, because blood can

0: pool in the atria, and that can have a risk of a blood clot and stroke. So that's the biggest risk with atrial fibrillation.
1: Yeah.
0: So that rhythm is referred to as irregular. So I feel like if we were going to have a song for that, it would be something that had syncopation or changes in time signatures. Something
1: we're talking
0: that we
1: like jazz, like some really cool experimental jazz, I think, where you just don't know where it's going to go.
0: That is perfect.
1: Now, I think for many of us who have done a first aid course, we're told that this is the song we need to think about when we're, you know, getting down and dirty and giving someone CPR, that this is the tempo we're aiming for, we're singing in our head. Is that right, Teresa?
0: Yeah, this is really interesting. So the guidelines, when the main guideline was about doing those 30 compressions followed by the two breaths for CPR, was that it should be at a rate of around 100 beats per minute. And that song is 103. But obviously, it was the best one to get it into people's heads. You know, they're staying alive and it's quite rhythmic and people really know that song.
1: Mm.
0: They actually updated the CPR guidelines in 2015. And that was when it sort of more just went on the compressions. You know, they went more to just doing compressions without breaking that up for the breaths. And so that update was to get people to pump faster to try and get enough blood around the body. So they actually do suggest more of a 120 beats per minute, which is Bon Jovi, It's My Life. So that's still a good one for the phrase. Or Lady Gaga's Poker Face.
1: The marketing as well as staying alive.
0: It doesn't, I don't think. No. Yeah. Maybe they have to go with Bon Jovi, It's My Life. But, you know, even if people still can remember the BG Staying Alive, it still gives that beat, you know, lest anyone be in that difficult situation.
1: Yeah.
0: But, yes, interesting to think about, and that even, you know, the research in terms of updating what rhythm and what heart rate is ideal to try and really get that going again in someone.
1: So now we know all this and we've got these songs connected to heart rates. Do we even need our heart rate monitors anymore, do you think, Teresa?
0: Yeah, well, that's right. I mean, if we've got all those tunes in our heads and we can just, you know, call upon them at any time, we'll be fine. We'll absolutely know. And if we hear someone singing that when we go for a walk or run tomorrow, we'll know that they've been listening.
1: We'll know exactly why. Teresa, great to get into the heart rate with you. Thank you so much.
0: Thank you so much. Enjoy your evening.
1: Teresa Larkin there, biomedical scientist at the University of Wollongong, taking you all through the heart rate. It's 25 minutes past 8. You are with Kaya Handley on ABC New South Wales, 702 ABC Sydney and 666 ABC Canberra. We are going to talk about the golden age of flying after Benson Boone with Beautiful Things.

0: Benson Boone, American singer-songwriter from Washington State, rose to fame through social media with that song. It is Benson Boone, Beautiful Things, off the album Fireworks and Rollerblades.
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0: 29 minutes past 8 o'clock on your Tuesday evening. There was a time when flying was an occasion. You dressed for it. Airlines had the glamorous uniforms, elaborate lounges, proper meals. Even the way passengers dress was part of the theatre of getting on a plane. But these days, you can turn up to an airport in almost anything. Pyjamas, Ugg boots, trackies, slippers. And you might think, fair enough, if I'm strapped in a tin can next to far too many strangers for over 10 hours, as is the case often when you're travelling to Australia, then I want to be comfortable. So what are your rules? We'll put that in inverted commas for what should or shouldn't be worn on a flight. You can call me 1-300-222-702. Pyjamas, okay? Slippers? What do you reckon? Is it okay to have your shoes off before the plane even starts to take off? Or maybe you change into something comfy once you're in transit, but arrive wearing something smart to travel in. Let me know. 1-300-222-702. You can text me as well, 0467-922-702. Someone once told me that when you're going on a long-haul flight, you need to dress for the upgrade you want. And I just can't shake it. So I am always maybe a little bit more dressed up. Mind you, I've never gotten an upgrade. It hasn't worked, but I'm too stubborn to give it up just in case. So let's talk a little bit more about this on Evenings. Rema Dufresne is here to look at the golden age of flying. Hello.
10: Kaya, how you going?
0: Good. What got you thinking
10: about
0: this?
10: What a great setup. I've got nothing to talk about now. You've said it all.
0: What got you thinking about this?
10: My friend Melissa Hoyer wrote something for the Herald this week about someone being turfed out of a Qantas lounge in Melbourne for wearing Ugg boots. And it just got me thinking, you know, because I had written this story for Remorandum number 6 about that golden age that you were referring to, where it was such an event and people did dress up, and I just wondered where that line was and whether it's shifting, and I'd be curious to know from your listeners, you know, what's the item of clothing that tells them that someone has just totally given up on any semblance of dignity, and, you know, what's the worst thing that you've seen someone wear on a plane? I mean, forget about the socks off and the clipping the toenails and all of those like horrible behaviours.
0: No. What do you wear on a plane? If you're going on a long haul flight, you know, do you have a bit of a
10: well,
0: a routine?
10: I always wear the same thing. So I always wear the same thing in my life. So no, really. I mean, I'm literally so a black t-shirt.
0: You've got a uniform.
10: I've got a uniform, but the feet are important because they do swell a little bit on a long haul flight. So I generally won't wear the Blundstone boots. I will wear the

0: Raven Chinese slippers from Chinatown that I burn through. Yeah, I'll wear the slippers on the flight, but I'll keep my socks on.
1: And you'll change when you're on the flight into the slippers?
0: No, that's just how I come to the airport,
1: okay.
0: Yeah.
1: Fair enough.
0: It's gotten kind of funky, hasn't it? Like everyone's got those neck things hanging off their backpacks and it's okay for kids running around in jammies, but I did a bit of research and apparently there are people who wear pyjamas on planes. We've all seen it. Fair enough. But I did find a guy who routinely flies long haul wearing a Pikachu onesie. And he reckons people smile at him. So is that reason enough?
1: I just don't think I like the idea of any sort of onesie in an airplane bathroom after about 12 hours. You know, you do want something that is maybe not completely touching the ground
0: when
1: you
0: have to. Yeah,
1: exactly. So when you were reflecting on that golden age of flying, take us back there. What did that look like?
0: Oh, well, I'm fascinated by the cocktails and the alcohol. You know, I'm looking at the Tio Pepe and I'm looking at the sherry and I'm looking at the little half bottles of champagne and wishing that I was there. in those days, a return flight from London to Sydney might cost 30 weeks of an average salary, whereas today it's, you know, a lot less than that. So like, you know, going out, a big event. Mm. So there was a sense of occasion that these days it's just an ordeal to be tolerated.
1: You just try to get through it, don't you? And that's how we all kind of talk about long-haul flights as well. Like once I just got to get there. I just have to get there. Wherever I'm going, I just have to get there.
0: Like I am a, you know, chronically coach flying person, and I just, you know, I will sit there. I won't raw dog, but I'm not a big reader on a plane either. So I always forget to download what I should download to watch, you know. So Melanie, my wife, is much more organized.
1: Well, do you think that the airlines created that atmosphere as well? You know, you mentioned the cocktails, but in terms of how we saw the flight crew dressed, in terms of that experience at the airport, was that all part of what you're calling the golden age?
0: It's economy. I mean, I am old enough to remember the drink before dinner, then the drink with dinner, and, well, also the smoking section, which is not, I'm not terribly nostalgic about that sort of the wafting smoke coming across the, I wonder when they banned smoking on planes. Maybe one of your listeners can, you know, remind me, but, I just want to get through to the other end and, you know, spend the money in a nice restaurant. I don't really want to, upgrade. I'll do the internal upgrade.
1: But was it economy that also had that theatre to it in that golden age?
0: What do you think that I was there in the 40s and 50s?
1: But you've written about it, you know? So I assume.
0: I know.
1: Yeah.
0: I wrote about it, but I wasn't, I wasn't the guy with the little bow tie. Eating the oysters Kilpatrick across from the woman with a mink stole. But, it is odd and fascinating and kind of wonderful as well. But I don't think we're going to go back there.
1: No, I think it might be firmly done,
0: yeah,
1: sadly.
0: It's a curiosity.
1: Yeah,
0: you don't even get cutlery, so.
1: It is often the wooden variety now, isn't it?
0: Oh, no. It's sad. But what is the, has anyone seen anyone wearing anything on a plane that is just going to rock our socks or?
1: 1-300-222-702 if you've got a story. If you've seen the Pikachu Man, you can text as well, 0467-922-702. You are on ABC Evenings with Kaya Hadley.

0: do you think that, you know, maybe we could bring some of it back again if there was a dress code, even if it was, you know, fairly standard? You know, like, the, as you said, the lounges obviously have some rules, but if we saw economy with a few rules, do you think that
1: you
0: would change anything?
1: You must wear a safari suit to get on this flight.
0: Someone has said maybe a smoking jacket.
1: Well, I get the tracksuit pant thing. I mean, I guess it's what it looks like, the unstructured, because you don't want, you know, a really tight-fitting thing when you're sitting in the same place for 16 hours. But, well, what about you, Kaya? What do you wear on a plane?
0: Depends where I'm going, because sometimes you have to wear what you need to pack. If I'm going hiking, then I usually have to wear my hiking boots because they're too heavy for the bag. If I've got a pack instead of a suitcase, you know, it all differs a little bit. I get too much of a hot bunny to be able to wear track pants. I get too hot.
1: Yeah, right.
0: On a plane. So I do have I do have to be able to have, you know, layers that I can, because I'm probably only one
1: BYO
0: who's not hot.
1: Headphones? Have you got the headphones?
0: Got the headphones. Got the headphones. Right. Love the movies. You know, I just settle
1: love
0: in.
1: Love your movies or
0: no.
1: Like your iPad?
0: No, I won't take my iPod traveling. I'm just about what's on the screen in front of me. Really?
1: Right, good.
0: Pack the snacks. I think snacks are more important for the long-haul flight. Kate's called in from St. Peter's. Hey, Kate.
2: Oh, hello.
0: What have you noticed?
2: So I just sent a text and then got called. Basically I was just... I've seen them be offered, like, pyjamas in business class and first class and slippers.
0: Yeah.
2: And so, you know, the thing about, like, dress for the upgrade you want, like, maybe we do need to be wearing pyjamas and slippers.
0: We somehow need to get ourselves at airline pyjamas and just beat them to the punch.
2: 100%. And I have noticed, like, people who are really rich seem to dress really daggy. So it's almost like they can get away with
0: it. If they've already paid for the ticket, they think, well, you can't kick me off.
2: Exactly. So, yeah. Anyway, that was just a thought I had.
0: I love this. I think, yeah, we need to all invest in airline pyjamas and see if we can just get the upgrade that way, Kate.
2: 100%.
0: Thanks for calling. If you've got thoughts, 1-300-222-702. You can text as well. 0467-922-702. It is curious, and I think maybe we see difference in the generations as well as to what people wear a little bit on the planes.
1: Yeah. I don't know, you know, like, is it more formal for the younger people or less formal or...?
0: Not if they're in Pikachu onesies. Greg's texting on smoking for you, saying smoking was banned on US airlines in 1987. My dad booked a seat to the UK in 81 in the smoking section because the seats were cheaper. The air hostesses weren't happy with him having two young kids at the back of the plane, says Greg.
1: Oh, no. Oh, no.
0: You can imagine. Think, oh, they're cheap. They're cheap tickets. We'll take those ones.
1: Yeah, the little ashtrays on the armrests. Oh, God.
0: Rob from Wagga says it's such great people watching at an airport. Yeah, I completely agree. It is a good time while you've got a few hours to kill to just, you know, knuckle in, see what you can see. Do you reckon?
1: Yeah, I'm still thinking about the guy with the toenails and the clipping.
0: So what do you think? How can we maybe change a little bit of this, bring back a bit of glamour, bring back a little bit of that golden age of flying, do you think, next time we're on a long haul?
1: Okay. Well, maybe there's, you know, like a competition at the gate. You get to board first.
0: It's not about group numbers. It's a fashion show.
1: Like, stand up in a line. Okay, you, not you, you're coming last. You know, and give the staff, the airline staff, more power to discriminate and decide who gets to get on there first. I think that's the solution.
0: That's the key.
1: Gamify it.
0: Ian from Sydney's called in. Hi, Ian.
3: Hi, good evening. I was just listening to what you were saying about clothing. Yep. Dad travelled a lot. And we used to travel with him, and he always said, dress smart. you get treated better.
0: Oh. Do you think it works?
3: Yeah. I've had some success in times.
0: Yep.
3: But, I started traveling in 1961 or 60 to Cuba. And then we used to travel to South America. And some of the slower planes, the old DC-8s, had seats like business class. So it was pretty comfortable.
0: I was about to say, we need to bring those back in economy. That would be nice.
3: Yeah, as a 9-year-old schoolboy in a pair of shorts and school jacket, travelling all the way from London. Yeah, it was cool.
0: I love it, Ian. Thank you for sharing. 1-300-222-702. Jeff in Sutherland says, in the 60s and 70s, even dropping someone off at the airport was an experience, and people stayed to watch the plane taxi away to the runway. Now we just drop them out the front and drive away. Yeah, so even that has sort of lost a bit of its vibe, Jeff. Although you do see plane spotters in some of those awesome spots around Sydney runway who the plane comes right over the top of their head. And there's always lots of people lined up there to watch that plane, but not to watch their loved ones on it. All right, so dress smarter and it works. As we heard from Ian.
1: Or be newly married. That's another one.
0: Always say it's your honeymoon.
1: We did get upgraded on Alitalia when we for our honeymoon. That was 1991. And it was like, ooh, first class Alitalia.
0: There you go. I do think you always need a story.
1: So you have to lie that you've just been married or you have to have just been married.
0: Remo, great to talk about this with you and share some of these memories. Thank you.
1: Fun. Thanks, Kaya.
0: You can keep your stories coming through 0467 922 702, but we will head into the kitchen next and find out about cooking Thai food at home. This is The Foundations.

0: It is the Foundations with Baby, Now That I Found You. 13 minutes away from 9 o'clock, we're going to learn about cooking Thai food at home next.
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0: In our series, Cooking from Around the World at Home, we are going to focus on Thai food tonight. Fresh, delicious soups, noodles, stir fries and so much more. The chef taking us into their kitchen for dinner tonight is Nat Taipoon, a MasterChef winner. Her latest cookbook is Thai Anywhere and Everywhere. Hi, Nat.
5: Hey, how you doing?
0: So well, thank you. What is the secret to making good Thai food at home?
5: Oh, that's a good question. I think just being able to trust your ability to balance flavors would be a big one for sure. So, and just really vibrant flavors in there. So fresh produce is great, but even if you have things stored in the freezer, and just being able to use things that are in season because they taste way better in your dishes.
0: Yeah, because for you, what differentiates Thai from other cuisines?
5: I think the biggest thing is you can see Thai food represented in Thailand as a very region-based food, and a lot of people don't know that. So if you're going to Thai restaurants outside of Thailand, you're getting very specific dishes with the same ingredients, and it's almost like a set example of what Thai food is. But when you go to Thailand, it actually varies across the whole entire country because obviously the country, you can't get everything everywhere. And so being able to make Thai food in Australia is very unique in the sense that we have such amazing produce here in Australia alone that grows here.
0: Yeah, and such an array of, I think, supplies as well that we can find some of those Thai ingredients in some of our phenomenal Asian supermarkets around our communities too.
5: Oh, 100%. Like if you're going to Sydney, to Melbourne, even like so many places around Australia, you can get basically anything that can make you amazing Thai dishes. But not only that, there are so many substitutions available in your supermarket or even like your local markets as well.
0: Yeah. Let's talk about the wok because I feel like when I go to my local Thai and you see the chefs behind the woks and it's like they're working spells and food is tossed and the woks are massive and you can feel the heat radiating off it. Like that wok as a tool, how important is that to Thai food?
5: I mean, wok is definitely important to Thai food for sure. I feel like to me it's almost very theatrical in a way.
0: Yeah.
5: Like you said, it's fiery. It sounds like it sounds crazy. It smells crazy. and you get that beautiful wok hay that really, if you don't know what wok hay is, it's like a smell that's very definitive to something that's been cooked out of a wok. So it's like almost like this charcoal charred, like you may have stir-fried noodles and you can really, really taste that.
0: Yeah.
5: Like the char on
0: it. It's almost like a crispiness on some parts of the noodle as well, where they sort of stuck to the wok and pulled that through with it.
5: 100%. And I mean, that is so important in Thai food, especially stir fries and our favorite dishes. For example, that is very commonly eaten here is pad thai. That's a very wok. You need a wok for that. But I also say to a lot of people that if you don't have a wok at home, don't stop yourself from trying to make Thai food. I think you can definitely make Thai food still. You just have to adjust it ever so slightly.
0: Yeah, and is it about the heat as well? That high heat, cooking things very quickly over as that high heat as much as we can get in our non-commercial kitchens.
5: Yes, so high heat, but also the order of of how you cook things is a little bit different. So in the wok, it's so fast that you can like basically chuck everything at the same time. And even the sauces at the same time, because the sauces will, you know, evaporate and caramelize as soon as everything else is ready. But yeah. Say if you're trying to do a stir fry at home, quite often you see stir fries being served at home very soggy. It's a very common thing to see in Australia. I've been to a few friends' houses and their families, and especially when I was younger, and people would be very excited that I'll go over and they'd try and make me a stir fry. And it's very sweet of them, but it's always very soggy. all the vegetables are gone. And that's totally fine as well. Like, it's still edible. You can still eat it, getting your nutrients in. But the most important thing is like the wok control is very, very hard to mimic at home. So the way you do it at home is a little bit different.
0: Yeah. So let's talk about that stir fry. Let's say we're using a wok, we're using a pan, you know, we're using what we've got in our kitchen. What do we need to sort of remember if we're having a go at a Thai style stir fry?
5: So say we're doing like a classic beef and vegetable stir fry and it's a Thai like stir fry, I would recommend starting the pan really, really hot, getting some oil in. And once that's really hot, charring your meat first. Mm-hmm. And the most important thing is that not touching it. So one of the things that people really worry about when they're stir frying anything is that they're scared it's going to burn. So they start stirring it a little bit too fast, but that's kind of where the mistake begins, because you're pushing a lot of the liquid that's coming out of the meat or even the vegetable out, and kind of you really need it to touch the pan that's hot and let it char. Mm-hmm. Kind of when you're doing like broccolini as well, you know how you're charring broccolini, you need it to be like you need it to sit in the pan for a bit.
0: Yep.
5: Yeah.
0: You want to see that color change. You want to see it catch a little bit.
5: Yeah, and I always tell people to trust your instincts and really I just smell it. Like you'll be able to smell it when it is going to be burnt. So don't be afraid. It's going to be loud. It might spit a little, but that's okay. But as soon as you do the meat, you actually have to take the meat out, because otherwise you might overcook the meat. Mm-hmm. And then next you go onion, and then you go garlic, and then I always tell people when it comes to vegetables, just make sure you put the harder vegetables in first. So if you want to put carrot in there, chuck carrot in first. Or you can cut it a little bit thinner so that it cooks at the same time as everything else. Yeah. So the way you do everything is just like a slightly different order, but then you incorporate the meat in at the very end. And then the sauce also you have to kind of do separate as well. So you don't want the vegetables to go soggy. So you're kind of basically charring everything separately, and then you're doing the sauce last.
0: And then putting it all back together for a very quick whip around the pan before you serve it up.
5: Yeah. So just so that like all the sauce is covering the meat and the vegetables, and the sauce needs time to caramelize and get a little bit sticky as well. And even a really good trick to do that is I would say to either cover your meat in a bit of cornstarch, or even there's a process called velveting your meat as well, which maybe gets a little bit too complicated, but you're essentially putting bicarb soda over your meat and then rinsing it out and then putting it back into the pan. Mm. But there's so many different techniques out there that you can do to make it really easy to do stir fries at home. Yeah.
0: Tony's asked, if I can't get fresh lemongrass, is there a substitute I can use? And what's the best way to make tom yum soup? Tony also says, I'm taking my daughter to Thai for her birthday on Saturday. Very well-timed conversation. Ooh. For you, Tony. Let's start with the lemongrass.
5: Lemongrass, I love this because it's actually really easy to get in the freezer. So if you have an Asian supermarket and you don't know whether, say there's no fresh lemongrass, go look in the freezer section. Most likely they will have lemongrass. If they don't have lemongrass, then you can use Makrut lime leaf. If you don't have Makrut lime leaf, honestly, I can give you so many things. And this is going to sound crazy, but there's a native Australian plant called Geraldton wax. And that's actually beautiful in tom yum as well.
0: Wow. So okay.
5: There's so many things that you can interchange with it. You can add a little bit of lemon zest. Obviously, you're not going to get the same exact flavor as lemongrass, but in Thailand, there are places that don't have lemongrass in their tom yum because it's unavailable for some reason. So galangal is, you can add more galangal. Say if you have if you do have Makrut lime leaf, just put more of that in instead of adding the lemongrass.
0: Got it.
5: I hope that helps.
0: Yeah, no, perfect. What are the pantry staples that we should be looking at to be able to, you know, look in our fridge, say we've got enough for a quick stir fry? What do we need in there for a great Thai stir fry?
6: Honestly, in my fridge, I always have, or freezer, I always have garlic and chili. Mm-hmm. Chili is just one of those things where it's so expensive and it can quite often go like bad quickly. So I will use whatever I have fresh as soon as I buy it. But then I actually chuck the rest of it.

0: Yeah, totally.
1: I know that's a bad example.
0: No, but we've all been there and we all have our favorite brands of things, whether it's tuna or pasta sauce. And it is usually, 100%. You know, reaching for something that is a little bit on the, you know, the not the very cheap side. Somewhere in the middle to top end can be effective as well.
1: Yeah. And you wouldn't have to use as much as well. But yeah. If you're buying really cheap fish sauce or soy sauce, it quite often has a more pungent smell as well, which will quite often deter people from making Thai food. So like if people are a little bit worried about fish sauce and they don't want to use it, I can promise you that if you do go buy a good fish sauce, it's not going to be as crazy.
0: All right.
1: When you like, you know, putting it into your stir fries or whatever.
0: Nat, you've set us a phenomenal challenge. I think we can all do it. I have to say, my husband's just texted me to be like, are you going to talk about the green curry that I made for you last night when you got home? So there's his.
1: How was it?
0: It was excellent. It was excellent. He's a very good cook. So shout out to, you know, to that for a quick midnight, midweek dinner, which is always a nice thing to have as well.
1: I love that. That's amazing.
0: Nat, thank you. Thanks for giving us some tips and tricks. Appreciate it.
1: All good. Thank you.
0: Nat, pun there, MasterChef winner, her latest cookbook, if you're interested and want to get a little bit more Thai cooking in your kitchen, is Thai Anywhere and Everywhere. We've got the 9 o'clock news coming your way. But after that, we have been testing your knowledge a little bit on those songs that you can maybe pick in just 4 bars. We'll find out a little bit more about the craft behind these catchy opening bars to songs. We'll do that and more after the news. I hope you can stay with me.
2: When you need the details,
3: the company says it's a sign softer market conditions aren't necessarily translating to cheaper homes.
2: When experts speak,
4: since the pandemic, the main reason for high net overseas migration is low departures.
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6: ABC News with Glenn Lauder. The UN General Assembly officially starts tonight, where Prime Minister Anthony Albanese is expected to meet with the leaders of France, South Korea and the UK. Tuiyong Fitzpatrick reports.
7: Fears of artificial intelligence that's beyond human control will be the pressing issue for the 81st session of the General Assembly. Anthony Albanese is among 22 world leaders urgently calling for global guardrails to ensure AI remains under human control in a statement released ahead of the Assembly. The theme of this year's General Assembly is centred on restoring trust and managing transformation. Fears of runaway AI, wars in Ukraine and the Middle East, and the threat of climate change are all expected to take centre stage in New York.
6: Economists say it would be understandable if borrowers lost confidence in interest rate predictions. The Commonwealth Bank and ANZ have both updated their interest rate outlook, telling Australians to brace for yet another rate hike next week. But it comes just a few weeks after every big bank economist was calling an end to rate hikes for 2026, with cuts expected from 2027. CBA's Head of Australian Economics, Belinda Allen, says it's a rapidly evolving situation.
8: It just seems like the RBA is going to lift the cash rate. And I know there's been a bit of, you know, shifting calls, but markets are getting fully priced now. So financial markets think there's over a 90% chance of the RBA lifting the cash rate next week.
6: The federal opposition leader is refusing to directly comment on a proposal by his own shadow cabinet minister to allow access to superannuation to help Australians buy a home. In a speech to the Financial Services Council, the Shadow Housing Minister Andrew Bragg has suggested the idea of using super as collateral for a loan or withdrawing a lump sum for a house deposit. Angus Taylor says the Coalition will have more to say on housing policy ahead of the next election.
9: Superannuation is Australians' money, and it's not up to union officials to dictate how it should be invested. We want to see Australians have the choice as to how it's invested, but this is not coalition policy.
6: A teenage boy accused of planning a large-scale attack in Queensland will remain in custody after a brief court hearing in Brisbane. With the story, here's Talissa Saganto.
10: The 14-year-old Maribyrnong boy was charged yesterday with 3 offences, including preparing to cause death or grievous bodily harm and possessing violent extremist material. It's alleged the teen made plans to carry out random acts of violence on members of the public in 3 separate locations in his regional town. His arrest came after a tip-off from someone known to him last month, which led to counter-terrorism officers raiding his home. Detective Inspector Chris Knight says the alleged offences were not religiously or politically motivated.
11: We're not alleging that has a terrorism element

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2: We have 55 minutes left together, and we're going to use every single minute of it wisely. We're taking a walk down some historical avenues together, some tree-lined suburbs, maybe, just maybe. If we're in the right part of this city, you'll be able to see a number of pretty impressive buildings all lined up perfectly in a delightfully planned way. We're talking about the history of the design of Canberra, but was there someone else behind the design who's maybe not getting the credit that they deserve? Someone who worked alongside Walt Burley Griffin. On our look into history tonight, we will take a look at the design of our capital city, Canberra. We'll do that after 9:30. And I have been testing you all night about what makes some songs so recognisable that they're known from just the first few bars. We're not talking about as quick as pub trivia where they give you like the first beat and no one can get it until they give you a little bit more. We're talking about the first four bars of music, so incredibly crafted that many people across the world, even if you're not a massive fan of this artist, can pick the song and the artist very, very quickly. I wonder if you've been able to identify some of the songs that we have played. We're going to play some more together next and take a look at what makes them so special, something that stays in our brains in a way that other songs maybe don't. So let's test your knowledge and find out why some songs have this impact. We'll do that next on Evenings
1: with Kaya Handley, filling in for Renee Grosch
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2: Okay, on tonight's music special, we're going to be testing our skills with some popular songs. Our music expert, Alison Cole, believes most people can identify these songs in the first four bars. But is she right? We'll be talking about that. And I'm keen to test your knowledge. You can, if you know, as we're playing them, as we're talking about them, see how quick you can get them. 0467 922 702. Let's launch right in. Alison Cole from the Sydney Conservatorium of Music. Hello.
3: Hi, how are you, Kaya?
2: I'm very well, thank you. I love this idea because the more I've been thinking about it today, there are just some songs that are instantly identifiable.
3: Exactly. And I think that, I mean, really, sometimes I get annoyed that some songs that I really don't like hijack my brain and here I find myself like knowing every lyric or knowing those four bars at the moment they start. But I think that is an interest in sound as it is. But it's also a kudos to the idea of a musical fingerprint, which I think is really a culmination of what is played, how it's performed, and how it's produced. So you've got these three key elements that make up a musical fingerprint, which I think makes some music so distinguishable from the very first bar.
2: Yeah, absolutely. And it can be for completely different reasons as well. A lot of the songs we're about to get into, you know, they're very different from each other. It's not like they necessarily have a sound in common or an instrument in common or anything like that. Like they're from all types of different artists.
3: That's why I chose them, because I think there's music there that is quite old, and there's music that's definitely not in the style of music that I would like to listen to. But I think what I really appreciate is that idea of how people organise the melody and the rhythm and harmony, and particularly timbre. And the kind of production that they bring to it to kind of shape how the music sounds and occupies the space. So it's, to me, there's such a craft in it. Yeah, I think it's amazing.
2: Okay, should we start? Should we launch into
3: Let's
2: it? Should we
3: go.
2: Start? Okay,
3: Let's go.
2: This is song, and it's. I have to remember not to say what it is before it is, because we want to test our listeners. 0467 922 702. See how fast you can get it. Someone's text in saying, "This is my special skill. I hope I ace it." So let's see. This is song one. That's about it, right? Four bars?
3: Yes. Yeah. Like
2: 0467 922 702. All right. What is it that stands out to you about this one before we, you know, we let people know what song it is?
3: Well, I've got to say it has a very distinctive bass line, obviously. Mm-hmm. And it's a double tracked bass line that was recorded both as an electronic bass and acoustic stand-up bass, one with an ascending bass line and a descending bass line, and they were obviously put together, and that's what creates this interesting combination. And that's what, when I'm talking about timbre, what I'm talking about is the kind of sound quality that develops a type of sound palette, you know, characteristic sound qualities in an instrument or in a mix. Sometimes the fact that there's a lot of space in between the notes is also a distinctive quality that I particularly think this track is very much about space. It's very, very cool.
2: Yeah, let's listen again and then we'll jump to the chorus. Because you're right, it's not rushed, is it? And it's almost understated in how they've put it together and how it's starting and the instruments that they've used and what they've maybe not included as well. It's a very light percussion in the background.
3: Oh, it's wonderful. It leaves a lot of room for the vocal and which is its own timbre in itself. Everything is distinctive, and I think it's that idea of taking off one piece of jewellery before you go out.
2: I love it. Like, actually, it's too much. It's too much.
3: It's too much.
2: It's too much. Let's reel it in a little bit.
3: Yeah.
2: Lots of people who have been very quick and saying it is indeed Walk on the Wild Side.
4: Take a walk on the wild side. Said, hey, babe. Take a walk on the wild side, and the colored girls go do do do do do do do do do do do do do do do do do.
2: I mean, the whole song is pretty special, Alison. There's a reason it stood the test of time.
3: Yeah, because it's not adhering to anything that feels, what would you say, of its time, of its of a particular. He's got a lot of freedom in the space and the syncopation, which I think is really amazing.
2: It's, yeah.
3: You know, and also the lyric is just really cool in that it's very different from something that was formulaic of the time, and it really stood apart just because it's imperfect.
2: All right, let's head to song two. Here are our first few bars. And that's all you get. That's all you get.
3: Yeah.
2: All right. What do you hear in this one?
3: I hear a piano, and I hear what they call an ostinato, which is that kind of it's a repeating pattern in music that comes from the idea of. That unrelentingness of music, that it's the three note groupings as well that kind of create a momentum. And I think it's really interesting how that ostinato follows through the whole song. Mm. And it kind of, you know, it's interesting with these kind of musical patterns. Sometimes they can It feels spacious at the front because there's reverb on it, but then, you know, throughout the track, it then becomes something that has urgency attached to it. So I think it is interesting the way that this shift in the production creates different emotions throughout the piece.
2: And because for those who are, you know, have recognised the song, that little four-bar, sequence repeats for a little bit longer. So it almost feels like you're waiting for something to build. It's the same sort of four bars again and again and again, and you're waiting for something to start. It's quite a long intro, and then it gets there, and then it just builds, doesn't it?
3: Yeah. And I think, I mean, the title of the song is that it plays into the title as well, that, you know, momentum and this rhythmic, you know, regularity is something that is part of time. It's part of how we also as humans, because we have a heartbeat, how that also affects us as well. Because sometimes, things won't speed up, but they give the impression of speeding up because in between it, the drums, you know, throughout this piece of music, throughout this track, the drums go to double time. So it feels like the ostinato is changing, but it's actually constant. So it's one of those tricks in music that, it's amazing.
2: Song number two is, of course, Coldplay, Clocks.

0: It's so good. Such a classic song.
1: Yeah, it is. It's funny how that, it, you know, you could really, I mean, there would be people who'd go, oh, you know, it's just the same thing over and over again.
0: And yet it works and it's done well
1: exactly.
0: for them.
1: Exactly.
0: You know?
1: Exactly.
0: It is 17 minutes past nine. Dr. Alison Cole is here from the Sydney Con and we're talking about those songs that are instantly recognisable. We've got 10 to go. Let me know at the end how many you get. This is song number 3. I did play this one a little bit earlier tonight because I thought it is, well, in my mind, it's one of the easiest, but I may be wrong. Let's have a look. Let's listen to these four bars. Another classic.
1: Oh, yes.
0: But a little bit more upbeat, this one. There's a little bit more going on.
1: It does. It's not like...

0: An intro. It's definitely got there's a lot of flourish in there, with the piano, and I think it's obviously it feels a lot brighter, and I think it feels like we've entered. That's the thing that always makes me smile about this particular track, is that it feels like you've entered into a glamorous, discotheque from the 70s.
1: Oh, yeah, automatically you walk through the door and you've got your flares on, and that jewelry you put down for the first track, you've put it all back on again.
0: And more.
1: And then some more, exactly. And maybe, you've got big hair and a tight shirt and you're just ready to dance the night away, aren't you?
0: Yeah, and I think that that's, I don't know, like that this definitely. It feels like an Ernest Hemingway book where you are immediately inside the story. And I think that that is a real testament to the kind of sound palette that they produced at the time. It was quite beautiful.
1: They being, of course, the one, the only ABBA.

0: I don't think you can not sort of tap along to that one, even if you're not a massive ABBA fan.
1: No, and it's a smile on your face kind of feeling. I just think it's so over the top. The vocals, the orchestration, everything is just so... It's like turned up to 100, and then I like it when, you know, Friday night and the lights are low, you know, it's, sort of, it's kind of like, you know, sexy.
0: It draws you in instantly, doesn't it? Like the beats pulled you in, and then all of a sudden this beautiful voice comes out and is like, you know, setting that mood, dimming the lights, getting everything ready for a bit of fun.
1: Yeah, no, it's I don't know, like they definitely hit a home run with that. I'm sure they are still having a nice time on it.
0: Like, yeah, I think they definitely are. Okay, song number 4. A little bit faster. Still not a lot going on in that one.
1: No, and that's why I like it. And I do love the, what I really love about this track is everything feels really super close up and intimate. And even there's absolutely not a skerrick of reverb on anything. And I really love that her voice just kind of creeps in, and it's really nice. I just love that minimalistic, I love a nice bass, so yeah, there you go.
0: But also I think, you know, this is a song and actually a duo of writing partners who are very creative with sounds. I think it was this one that has the pedestrian sounds from Australia, right, that they heard when they were on tour here.
1: Exactly.
0: So they're very clever. They hear things in the wild. They hear things. I think Billie Eilish, I've given it away, but Billie Eilish is a bit like Dolly Parton, who's used their nails before to make a certain sound. You know, they're just very smart when it comes to that production.
1: Yeah, and that's the thing that it's about creating an atmosphere. And I think that for this, it's really that Billie Eilish is intimate. Like the vocal delivery is just so. I'm a bit of a fan.
0: I couldn't tell. You were hiding it really well, Alison. It is.
1: The doctor goes a bit goo goo about Billie.
0: Doctors get to have fandom.
1: Well, the thing about it is that I just think that the care that they both have in the production, it's kind of like Skrillex. It's really it's really interesting how they obviously trust the process, and it's the vocal is just as important as the rest of the production, which I think is very. I just

0: If you're that type, I'm the bad guy. Duh.
1: You have to go to the break. You have to go to the little duh. Yeah. It'd be sacrilege not to.
2: Yeah. I just love the stutter edit on it. I'm really, you know, it's a very Flume approach to the production, which is all the little subtle touches are, you know, I think, you know, all those train spotters out there, we notice, so yay.
1: All right, song number 5, here it is. I mean, I don't think you need much more than that.
2: No.
1: I don't know. Do you count the drumsticks clapping as the first 4 bars? What is the start? What is the first 4 bars of that song from a musical perspective,
2: just
1: Alison?
2: Counting. I don't think. I mean, you just need to hear even like a bar of that riff, and everyone knows it. Look, I got to say, I think ACD are just so awesome. I really do. They just that's a testament to you know, the space in the notes, between the notes, the space between the notes are as important as the notes. And I think that idea of you know, people say silence is as important as the sound. It is, because that's what actually creates the tension. And that's the sense of the groove that really AC/DC are one of the funkiest bands in the whole world.
1: Yeah, they've done it. They've done it well. And that one was Back in Black.

0: Awesome. I'm not sure there's many people who could naturally flow from Billie Eilish to AC/DC, and yet you've done it with ease this evening. So let us see where you're going to take us next in this four-bar wonder that we are going down on evenings across 702 ABC Sydney, 666 Canberra and ABC Radio New South Wales. Here is your next four bars. Maybe a little bit more, that one.
1: Yeah, go for it.
0: All right, Alison, what do you love?
1: Oh, what don't I love? Syncopation, and I love the idea that the clavinet is, that clavinet riff is like where melody meets a drum. It's just the combination of the rhythm and the kind of interlocking 16th note patterns. So just the funk is just amazing in it. It's so deep and so in the pocket. It's beyond gorgeousness. And I was talking to someone the other day and I was saying, oh, it's just, you know, when you remember the first time that you listened to, and I was saying, you know, the first time I listened to this track and it was... Yeah, there are life-changing moments. And listening to that kind of opening of the, it just was like, oh my God, what is this? You know? And yeah, it sticks with me, but I'm curious to know how many other people it sticks with.
0: It is, of course, the phenomenal Stevie Wonder.

0: His voice, that riff, it's smooth as butter.
1: Yeah, and I think it's that whole idea of like the groove and the syncopation is actually pushing the music forward. Mm. You know, a lot of people think, oh, you sit back on the groove, but with this it actually

0: really propels the funk forward, which I really love. That's what.
1: All right, we're up to track number 7.
0: Okay, cool.
1: That's all you get. this one caused, I mean, the start of this song caused a bit of controversy at the time when it came out.
0: Did it?
1: Yeah. People saying that it sounded like another song.
0: Oh, yes. Yeah. And, yeah, is it Bonfire? Bonfire's recording of Seville or something?
1: Yeah, there are a few different things as well. And I think even some nursery rhymes as well, people were saying that it sounds like when it first came out.
0: Oh.
1: Yeah, when this bit starts. Yeah.
0: Have you any wool?
1: Yeah. And yeah. I remember there was a big hoo-ha about it. There was a big hoo-ha. You don't rip off children's, you know, nursery rhymes or whatever. But, that's not what we're here to talk about.
0: But then we could be talking about pop music full stop.
1: Well, and this is it, right? Everything, yeah. what is an original idea in pop music anymore, except maybe Billie Eilish using the sounds of Sydney's pedestrian crossing.
0: But then someone has gone to the trouble of creating that industrial sound design for that specific purpose.
1: True.
0: Yes, with a purpose and an intention behind it. But look, I think that, I mean, the other day I was at the Opera House and I was I was watching the Sydney Symphony but it was actually a talk through of Beethoven's Seventh Symphony. And it was really interesting. It was a really fantastic experience because some of the rhythms were directly and melodies were directly lifted from folk tunes that at the time during the day for Beethoven's day job, he was arranging folk songs.
1: Mm. So it just fed through to what he was then creating.
0: Yes. And so this idea that there's, it's the reinterpretation that brings new life to it, and that's what I love about this track is that it is a really interesting mix of textures, and I think that it really adds to a kind of fragile but kind of unsettling atmosphere in it.
1: Well, not often a xylophone gets as much attention so early in a song.
0: No, which is very nice.
1: The track is Gautier with Somebody That I Used to Know. Somebody.

0: Gautier featuring Kimbra with Somebody That I Used to Know. We have three songs left. I'm excited for this one. Here it is. What do you think, Alison?
1: Well, I think that they'd really like to be Michael Jackson, but but I really think, oh, Prince. But I love this because I'm a massive Prince fan, and what it made me think was the first time I listened to it, I was just thinking, wow, that really sounds like 1980s funk, and I thought it was very cool, and so I really love the vocal that comes in just in the nick of time of four bars, and I just think it's an ode to the 80s, which I think is very cool. It's got a really lovely I don't know, like it's fun, and it's
0: it knows who it wants to be. I think it's very, you know, confident up front.
1: Yeah, and I think that the production on it, we can say Mark Ronson, he's undeniably a very accomplished producer, and he really knows how to

0: If any song has a brass section, it wins me over.
1: Yes,
0: I am a sucker for a great brass section.
1: Well, that's the thing I love about a lot of the Stevie Wonder, that, well, particularly in Superstition, the brass is just incredible.
0: Yeah, yeah. Okay, yeah. We're our second to last four bars. Here they are.
2: Hello, it's me.
0: Ugh. I do feel like the vocal gives it away. You know, her voice is unmistakable.
1: I know. I know. And it's funny, when you watch the video clip, I was looking at it the other day and I was thinking, wow, this woman has just been on such a journey. It's really quite incredible. But, yeah, I think simplicity is the winner here.
0: Yeah.
1: And, yeah, and obviously her vocal comes in just in the nick of time, thank goodness. And
0: we have that resonance.
1: Are you an Adele
0: fan?
1: I am.
0: And I also really love when you hear, I'm going to say proper piano as opposed to, you know, keyboards. Like, I think Birdie does it really well in some of their tracks. You know, a track where you can hear the pedals going up and down, where you can almost hear even short nails on the keys and a piano's keys sticking a little bit, you know, in the way that a beautiful instrument does. And I feel like that's the power of those first two bars, is that you just get a lot of personality from the piano before then... Yeah, Adele comes in with Adele's voice.
1: To ruin it?
0: No, God, no. To support it, absolutely. Because she's got her own beautiful instrument, right?
1: I know,
0: a grand piano and Adele are right on par.
1: Oh, I know. But the thing, and that's the thing, isn't it, with when you hear the actual clarity of a proper acoustic piano being played, it really adds a distinctive quality to it that, you know, that up and, well, you know, the raising of the pedals is really, it's funny when, because I'm I was originally a classical pianist, and it used to be one of those things that would annoy me because it's like not perfect, and it's interesting now. Like, you hear it and you just think, oh, awesome.
0: Yeah.
1: You know, it is a really great, and I just think when her voice comes in, it's, and just the opening line is great.
0: Yeah. It is Adele with Hello.

0: which means we are at lucky number last.
1: Yes.
0: Song 10 that you have brought us tonight. And we are finishing with a classic.
1: Yes.

0: Hit me with it, Alison. What do you hear?
1: I just think that it's this a cappella vocal multi-tracked recording of Freddie Mercury. It's just, it's magic. It really is. To think at the time that this was like a rock band singing such a theatrical question, is this the real life? Mm. I mean, you can't really ask for more, can you?
0: Before it launches into everything that this song brings with it.
1: Oh, it's like nothing else, and it's like a musical in one song.
0: Yeah, absolutely.
1: And forget it all. but I just think that it is such a beautiful blend, a beautiful, beautiful harmonic and timbral blend. And to think that this is brought to life in this scenario of being a pop song, I think it's incredible. And I think that isn't that a testament to, the creative freedom that they really felt.
0: Dr. Alison Cole, you've taken us on a journey four bars at a time. Thank you so much. Really appreciate you chatting with us this evening.
1: That's been great. Thank you so much.
0: Dr. Alison Cole there from the Sydney Conservatorium of Music. And that last song was, of course, Queen, Bohemian Rhapsody. How many out of 10 did you...

0: A lot of you are sharing other songs as well that have that really obvious introduction. I feel like there are so many we can choose, but thank you to Alison for bringing us those 10 from a really vast array of musicians. We are 20 minutes away from 10 o'clock. We're going to delve into the world of history next, taking a look at the design of Canberra, our nation's capital.
1: The deaths of Jesse Baird and Luke Davies shocked Sydney. Their bodies found 200 kilometres from where they were last seen. Now the trial of Beau Lamar Condon, the former cop charged with their murder, is underway. On the case of Jesse and Luke, we're your eyes and ears inside the courtroom, talking you through the witnesses and evidence that's put before the jury. 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
0: Whenever I tell someone that I spent most of my formative childhood and teenage years in Canberra, they always ask if that's where I learnt to drive and I know exactly what's coming. It's a question, a joke or a comment about roundabouts. But the design of Canberra is far greater than the circular intersections that dot the city. Sure, it's got roundabouts and some pretty impressive ones. Enormous avenues, triangles, long views across the landscape, and buildings that can feel very deliberately placed. More than 130 architects and town planners entered an international competition to design Australia's new capital. And in 1912, the winning design came from American architect and landscape designer Walter Burley Griffin. But there's another person whose name is much less familiar, despite playing an important role in bringing that design to life. So tonight we're going to look at how Canberra was designed, what Griffin was actually trying to create, and a little bit of an unsung hero. We're joined by Trevor Lee from the Walter Burley Griffin Society. Hi, Trevor.
4: Good evening.
0: Let's start at the beginning. When Walter Burley Griffin sat down to design Canberra, what was he trying to create?
4: A symbol, among other things, a symbol of democracy, because we at the time were the newest democracy in the world. Mm-hmm. And both the Griffins, Walter and Marion, were very keen on that as something that they wanted to support.
0: Yeah.
4: And in fact, by the time they set to work, it was Marion, according to the record of her memoir, who was nagging Walter, saying, "You've got to get it roughly aligned now so that I've got time to draw it and get it on the train to San Francisco, to get it on the ship to Melbourne, to arrive in time to be considered."
0: She was nagging him to get the job done.
4: Yes.
0: So what do we know about Marion Marnie Griffin?
4: Well, she was the first female licensed architect in the state of Illinois, which mm-hmm. is where she was born and raised, in the city of Chicago. But she actually went to Massachusetts to study architecture at the Massachusetts Institute of Technology, which is still a very famous worldwide institution. Generally, we shorten it to MIT.

0: MIT. And she wasn't the first female graduate from the architecture school, but the woman in the year ahead of her got married and had children and never practiced.
1: Ah, in the way that it so often was back then, right?
0: Yes, that's right.
1: Yeah. She was, as you said, an architect and an extraordinary artist. She produced 16 renderings of the Canberra proposal. How vital was, you know, her work in part of that winning entry?
0: Well, they still stand very well as simply works of art. But even she alone couldn't produce the number of drawings for that quality in the time that was available. And Walter's sister Genevieve and her husband Roy Lippincott, who was also an architect, were weighing in on at least a four-person team.
1: Wow, so it was a full family affair.
0: Ah, yes, it was. And the Lippincotts came to Melbourne when the Griffins came to Melbourne to help pursue the implementation on the ground.
1: Okay. Why do you think we don't know as much about, you know, the other family members, the wife, the family members that helped Walter Burley Griffin along the way?
0: Because they were assistants. Marion was the lead of the drafting team, and indeed she was the lead drafter in the office of Frank Lloyd Wright, who was arguably the most famous American architect even now.
1: Yeah.
0: And Marion and Walter met in Frank Lloyd Wright's studio, both as employees.
1: Wow. If we look at those early drawings that, you know, the collection of four did, what do you think they managed to communicate about Canberra and that idea of democracy, as you said?
0: Well, especially if you compare them with the other finalists, their design nestles beautifully into the landscape. All of the competitors were given sets of contour plans and even a 360-degree watercolour painting of the surrounding hills and the Molonglo River as it was at the time.
1: Yeah. Why was landscape so important, so central to their design?
0: Well, they were aiming for a city of between 25 and 40,000 people. That was the brief, and that was thought to be the minimum to be a working capital city.
1: Did much change, Trevor, from their early designs to what we started seeing developed in Canberra?
0: Most of it has come through to the city that we now know and love. But there was a time when the bureaucracy and particularly the series of ministers for the interior thought they might take a little bit of this design and a little bit of that design and weld them together and make something that no one had ever designed. And that's what motivated the Griffins to come to Melbourne to interact with Parliament and obtain the much better result that we now have.
1: To make sure it was done properly.
0: Yes.
1: Is there anything in the original plan that maybe didn't make the final cut that you wish was there, Trevor?
0: Oh, well, one of the big changes is that no one was anticipating the First World War. And in their original design, what is now the Australian War Memorial is on their design for the city as a casino.
1: What?
0: And yes, in those days, casino didn't have the sort of pejorative gambling den meaning that it has now. It was more a family fun palace. It did include that gambling, but it was a much more socially integrated concept.
1: Yeah. Imagine if that was the vista we had down that parade across the two Parliament Houses was from the footsteps of a casino, Trevor, and not the Australian War Memorial.
0: Yes.
1: If we look at Canberra today, what do you notice as someone who, you know, is

0: very familiar with this work and familiar with Walter Burley Griffin and the designs that the team put together. What do you notice as you stand maybe in certain vistas around Canberra today?
1: Well, there is a general encroachment over the past 50 years toward Lake Burley Griffin. You might be aware that the lake didn't come into being until Sir Robert Menzies decided in 1964 that we should implement it. It was just the river flowing through the centre of town with lots of parkland around it.
0: Mm.
1: And once the lake was built and filled, we had the economic benefit then of being able to build the bridges and then put the water under them. You don't often get that luxury.
0: That luxury, no, not at all, not at all. To have the infrastructure there so that no one is stopped from getting from one side of the city to the other.
1: Mm, there were little bridges in those same places.
0: Yeah.
1: Because you still had to get over the river. But when the river flooded, the two halves of the city were isolated from each other.
0: Yeah. I think Canberra's design is something that does set it aside from other capitals, but also from other cities, you know, to have that real focused approach to what we wanted it to look like, what it was going to stand for, as you said a little bit earlier. But it now, you know, in 2026 has to operate as a modern city as well. Where do you think we're seeing those new designs come through? And are we seeing it still stick to what you think Walter Burley Griffin would have wanted for Canberra?
1: It's very difficult to know what he would have wanted because cities generally are radically different to what he knew.
0: Mm.
1: There were a few very early skyscrapers in Chicago. It's where they began, but they were sort of 12 and 15 story buildings, nothing remotely like what we have now.
0: Yeah.
1: And one of the grandest of the roundabouts that so upset visitors became the biggest black spot. The highest number of accidents for the whole city as an intersection. That's the one in Russell.
0: Yeah.
1: At the top of King's Avenue.
0: Yep.
1: And that's now become a flyover.
0: Yeah, that roadwork took forever.
1: Yeah. Yes. There weren't many fatal accidents there, but there were lots of little ones at peak hour.
0: Yeah. Trevor, where do you send people in Canberra today to really stand there if they want to understand Griffin's vision for the city?
1: Well, the best place is the top of Mount Ainslie. It's the classic view of the city as imagined by Walter and Marion. And back in 2013, that was the centenary of Canberra getting the name Canberra. The site had been chosen in 1908, but that particular point of view is now called Marion's View, and there's a reproduction of her, well, let's call it a painting, because it really was a fine work of art, including gold paint on silk, and what is now Parliament House was conceived by them as being the Capitol, which was a democratic feature of the people above the Parliament.
0: Yeah.
1: And we've gone some way to that with the lawns being on top of the building itself, although that's had to change in the sort of post-World Trade Center disaster. So that now there's a fence there. So you can still go up and be on top of the politicians, but you have to pass through security and go up the lifts.
0: You can't roll down it like I used to do as kids. Spend hours rolling down the roof.
1: You have to do it in two halves.
0: Trevor, it's been really fascinating to take this walk through history and the design of Canberra. Thank you for doing it with us on Evenings.
1: Yeah, just before you go.
0: Yeah.
1: On the 24th of November this year, Walter turns 150.
0: Wow.
1: We're planning some celebrations here,
0: yep,
1: including a performance in the Carillon beside the lake with melodies from the USA, Australia and India, the three countries in which they worked.
0: Beautiful. So that was the 24th of November, was it, Trevor?
1: That's right.
0: Excellent. The Carillion is a beautiful instrument, and that whole space is a beautiful part of Canberra. So that'll be wonderful. Thank you.
1: Right, and we'll be planting 150 trees across the three nations to mark the occasion as well.
0: How special. Trevor, thank you for telling us about that so we can mark it in our diaries, and a whole heap more about Walter Burley Griffin. Thank you.
1: Goodbye.
0: Trevor Lee, their secretary of the Canberra chapter of the Walter Burley Griffin Society and an architect as well. Rob says, did the original plan include the tram they've put in the middle of Canberra? I think, you know, that comes to that modernisation piece that we were talking about as the city has evolved. This is John Farnham with Help.

0: you know, the 10-pound POMs to the Chinese gold diggers to more recent arrivals as well. So we'll have a chat about all that and, of course, locate that in terms of the current debates as well. So love you to join that conversation as well. Amy Remigas will join us for the Nightlife News Breakdown. Michael Adams here for history. We're going to talk about the 1976 was the last broadcast of Blue Hills, a radio serial on the ABC that went for more than 5,000 episodes. Wow. Every single one of them was written by Gwen Meredith. Think about that. So we'll have a chat about that. And Peter Marks on tech. Is it really sensible to talk about guardrails with AI? And what would they be anyway? And who would put them on? Peter's very good on this and he'll join us.
1: Excellent.
0: So all that stuff and the Mighty Challenge coming up.
1: All right, stay listening to hang out with Phil. Thank you for hanging out with me. Big thanks to Natasha in the producer's booth, and I will see you tomorrow.
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7: ABC News with Glenn Lauder. A former ambassador to the US says it's likely the AI race between the United States and China will continue for years into the future. Prime Minister Anthony Albanese is preparing to join more than a dozen world leaders at the UN General Assembly to issue an urgent plea for global guardrails to ensure artificial intelligence remains under human control. Joe Hockey says China will have its own guardrails to protect itself.
8: I mean, they can't afford to have people in China innovating in areas that will threaten the rule of Beijing. But at the same time, they want to be able to compete with the United States. So I'd see this AI race continuing for some years.
7: The Reserve Bank governor thinks unemployment may need to edge higher to ease the pressure on inflation. July data from the Bureau of Statistics shows unemployment rose to 4.5% in seasonally adjusted terms. The August jobs figures come out on Thursday. They'll be the final major economic data points that the RBA will receive before making its next interest rate decision next week. Ms. Bullock says it's important as many Australians as possible have a job, but believes the current level of unemployment is probably still contributing to inflation.
9: I think, you know, between 4.5 and 5 will probably take enough heat out of the labour market that it'll ease pressure on inflation.
7: The ABC's independent ombudsman has found its Four Corners program had insufficient verification and fact-checking and a culture of limiting knowledge about anonymous sources in identifying breaches of editorial standards in two stories by sacked reporter Mahmoud Fazel. The ombudsman's report has found episodes entitled Cocaine Nation and Meth Highway failed to meet editorial standards for accuracy, fair and honest dealing and independence. The Ombudsman has made 7 recommendations, which include amending the ABC's editorial standard on anonymity, further legal and editorial training for the Four Corners team and more support for less experienced reporters. The ABC says it's accepted the recommendations in full and has begun to implement them. Calls for a National Royal Commission into gendered violence are growing louder following a spate of deaths. 3 women have been killed in separate domestic incidents in New South Wales in recent days. Sherelle Moody runs the online database Australian Femicide Watch and has been pushing for a royal commission into femicide for some time. She says her petition now includes signatures from politicians Monique Ryan, Zali Steggall and Lydia Thorpe.
10: We'd be looking at gendered violence as a whole across Australia. So we'd have a look at what are governments failing to do. We should be having a lot of programs aimed at changing the way that people view women. And when I say people, I mean mainly men.
7: If you or someone you know is in an abusive situation, you can contact Full Stop Australia on 1800 385 578. Homicide detectives have interviewed a man as part of their investigation into the death of a baby girl who was found unresponsive in Victoria. Georgia Lenton-Williams has the story.
11: The 23-year-old man has been interviewed by police and released pending further inquiries after the 8-month-old baby girl was found unresponsive in a house in Ballarat on Sunday afternoon. Emergency services were called to the property on Leith Street in Redan, where they performed CPR on the infant before taking her to a local hospital. She was then transferred to a hospital in Melbourne, where she died today. The homicide squad is looking into the circumstances leading up to her death, and anyone with information is urged to contact Crime Stoppers.
7: Overseas, and Australia's former ambassador to the US says it's important for politicians to get their message to as many people as possible. The White House has launched

0: a new TV channel on YouTube called Trump TV, following the president's ban on several media outlets. Chair of the US Studies Centre at the University of Sydney, Arthur Sinodinos, says the ban is not the best approach.
1: Because they're stopping themselves from appealing to all sections of the community. I remember when John Howard was Prime Minister, even if he had a gripe about a particular station or whatever, or outlet, he made sure he covered all the outlets because his point was to get his message out to as many people as possible.
0: And the Brisbane AFL midfielder Lachie Neal has failed to overturn a one-match ban for striking and appears almost certain to miss Saturday's grand final. The Lions can still take their case to the AFL Appeals Board in a last-ditch attempt to see Neal cleared. The dual Brownlow medalist was cited for an off-the-ball hit on Hawthorn's Jack Niven, with the Lions unsuccessfully arguing his unblemished record across 320 games should be taken into account when deciding his sanction. And that is the latest from ABC News. For more at any time, you can search for top stories on ABC Listen. 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

0: in other ways. 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

0: yes, there you go. Brett, very good. Question number 9. We're in number 1 hits. You can move if you like to doctors, British actors, Penny for them, or Famous Peters.
1: Oh, the Famous Peter, thanks, Phil.
0: Famous Peter, why not? Sounds as though it could be okay, doesn't it, this category?
1: Yeah.
0: Question number 9. Which actor and comedian played Group Captain Lionel Mandrake, President Merkin Muffley, and also the title character in Dr. Strangelove?
1: Yeah, no, go the Lions, eh? Thanks, Phil.
0: Go the Lions, mate.

Yes, well, hello and how are you? Philip Clark with you on ABC Radio. This is Nightlife. We are right across Australia on the local radio network everywhere. By the way, if you're in Townsville in Queensland, you might have problems with your 6:30 a.m. signal. If you're in the Upper Hunter,

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0: And there was a promo for CNN. 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
4: 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Because we're talking about Elvis, here he is.

0: These, I need to have words. I need to have words with these people.
1: So you thought that it wasn't going viral online? Well, I'm telling you now, once it hits the pubs, you know. This is what the kids are dancing to. You didn't see it when you were out last weekend?
0: No, funnily enough.
1: I don't know what type of pub you were at, but this is what's happening.
0: Wow. The
1: Isn't
0: world
1: it?
0: Is completely crazy.
1: And you know, once you see one of these videos, it changes your whole algorithm, right? So guess what I'm getting?
0: A lot of people in encyclicals coming your way.
1: I've got nuns that are singing to me. I've got young people with the most beautiful voices you've ever heard, you know, experiencing the art of the hymn for the very first time. And I know every single word to them.
0: What's your favourite one?
1: I Am Woman. Oh, no, Gentle Woman. Gentle Woman.
0: Is anyone doing God is Dwelling in My Heart? He and I Are One. That one.
1: Anyway, this
0: is like the stairway, like the Stairway to Heaven of Catholic hymns. Goes on forever.
1: You are listening to ABC Overnights with Frances Leach. This is not your Catholic hour or anything like that, but it is trending online, I promise you that.
0: Someone,
1: you never know what I'm going to give you in the morning,
0: just,
1: do you?
0: You know how they're talking about a kill switch for the internet?
1: This is now.
0: We finally hit the reason why we need it.
1: Are you sure? I think that we hit that point a long, long time ago.
0: My tolerance is maybe just a little bit more strange than yours, but this is where I'm at.
1: Come on. You would have went to Mass a lot as a child.
0: You know what we used to do? Confession time now.
1: Yeah,
0: this is what
1: do.
0: We used to do. Me and my dear friend Matt Cotter, because his dear, beautiful mum, Sheila, used to look after us. I would stay over at Matt's place, and then she would say, you've got to go to Mass. So we'd get a mess. So we worked out, we gamed the system. So what we would do is go in before the service with a hymn book, look at the number, because in the church, the numbers of the hymns would be on the board.
1: Projector, the projector.
0: So, you know, hymn 46. So we would just take note of which hymns it were, and we would get asked, what did you sing? We had it sorted.
1: Oh, you thought you were so smart.
0: We just walk in, go, yeah, God is dwelling in my heart, blah, blah, blah, blah, blah. We've got it done. Let's get out of here.
1: You do need to go back to confessions.
0: Yeah, I'll be there for a week.
1: I thought you were going to tell us, by the way, that you were an altar boy. You know, you had a few siblings and, you know, it was part of the weekend. You got out of that too. Didn't have that job? No. Okay. That's all right.
0: Thank God.
1: I was in the second row, by the way, with the O'Connors. 57 first cousins. There was no getting out. And my aunts used to pull my hair in the front and then I'd buck up and then I'd get a smack because, you know.
0: We're not traumatised by church at all in here.
1: Anyway, we could sing Catholic bangers all day, but we won't.
0: Thank you, Kate
1: Mead. Thank you.
0: Speak to you soon.
1: Back to my sport, I think.
0: Kate Mead with us, giving us the news of the day. Catholic bangers is a thing. Watch out Wednesday. It's going to get weird from here.
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0: Hope you're having a good Wednesday morning, whatever you're doing. Now, if you need to take your mind off Catholic bangers, have I got something for you? Because Charles Darwin University have got this great idea at the Wataka Waterhole where you can live stream the waterhole as a way of just, you know, giving you some calm experience during the day and forget about the hymns rattling around your head. Jenny Davis is Professor of Freshwater Ecology at Charles Darwin Uni and talks to us now. G'day, Jenny. How are you going?
3: Hello, Frances. Well, I have to admit it is quite early, but I'm very happy to talk to you.
0: The Wataka Waterhole, where is that?
3: It's almost right in the middle of Australia. It's about 350 kilometres southwest of Alice Springs, not that far north, well, a couple of hundred kilometres north of Uluru. So quite remote.
0: And why would it be such a great place to put up a camera where we, you know, can just put it on in on the background and have that as our sort of little calming influence throughout our day?
3: Well, it's a national park and most people will be familiar with Kings Canyon.
0: Yes.
3: So Kings Canyon is within Wataka National Park. And look, it's a set of ranges, the George Gill Range, in fact, and it has these wonderful waterholes. Now, some of them are spring-fed and permanent, and some are much more temporary. And they're all in a stream system that is literally a million years old. The actual geomorphology of that area and these streams is very, very ancient. But, of course, the water is the water that's there now, and the plants and animals that are there are the plants and animals that are well adapted to this environment. And look, it's a boom and bust environment. It's extremely variable, extremely hot in summer, gets quite cold in winter. But the interest, the first interest, because I'm a freshwater ecologist, is, well, when is there water there? And I've been working on and off now since 1986 at these water holes. But over the last 10 years, I've had motion sensitive cameras in place at 4 water holes. They just take a photo when an animal walks past the camera. And so what we've discovered already is in the last 3 years, there's been a lot more rain coming through what is a very arid area. And in the process, what was once a very temporary stream system now holds water much more often. But as you can imagine, in this arid environment, water is so important. So what we see are lots of animals, animals like dingoes and wallabies coming in to drink, lots of birds coming in to drink, but also dragonflies and moss at night. So there's a lot of life at these waterholes because they're so precious in that system.
0: And how hard was it to set the cameras up?
3: It was extremely difficult. And I have to say, I'm about to have a proud mum moment. So the software engineer who worked on the actual computer that runs the camera and knew how to set that part up is my son. He's currently works for a startup in New York. So he came from New York to come with me. And then I had two other people, Matt Northwood from CDU, who's a whiz at installing solar panels. And then a wonderful volunteer, Dora Kajevnikov, from Melbourne. So the four of us set off into this very remote area. It's a 2 kilometre walk uphill from the Kings Canyon car park. And it took us a week to set up the solar panels and the camera system with a little computer to run it. And of course, there's no connectivity. So we've got a Starlink mini running to put everything up to the web.
0: And we've got about a minute before the news, Jenny. If people want to check it out and just sort of have it there as a little oasis in the background, where should they go?
3: Wataka Waterhole Wildlife is the YouTube site. And it's free, of course. And then if they want to get updates and video clips, my son has set up a website and all you have to do is type in wataka.stream.
0: And as Ben in Corndale says, you can use the excuse, hey, I'm busy watching a live stream.
3: Exactly.
0: Good to talk to you. I'm definitely going to do it because I think it's a great way to just sort of like, you know, get out of your own head a little bit. And that's a good thing you're doing there, Jenny. Thank you for talking to us.
3: Thank you for having me.
0: Jenny Davis, Professor of Freshwater Ecology at Charles Darwin University, talking to us here on ABC Radio Overnight, where it's news time.
4: Good morning, Tony Matthews with ABC News. US President Donald Trump has delivered a divisive address at the UN General Assembly in New York, warning he could choose to annihilate Iran if it doesn't agree to a deal to end their war. He touched on several major global issues, as the BBC's Tom Bateman explains.
5: He described Cuba as a failed state that would fall, adding, "Freedom will be coming to Cuba." That saw the Cuban delegation walk out of the hall. On artificial intelligence, Mr. Trump said he wanted to rename it superintelligence, as he said the word artificial made the technology seem fake. The president reiterated his attacks not just on the UN, but the multilateral system as a whole, taking special aim at the International Criminal Court. His administration has sanctioned court officials furious at their investigations into US actions in Afghanistan and arrest warrants for Israeli leaders.
4: Two children remain in a critical condition after their mother was charged with trying to kill them and with murdering their 5-year-old sibling. Charlie McLean reports.
6: Police were called to Waratah Road in Valley Heights on Sunday afternoon following reports of 3 children and a woman suffering from stab wounds. When officers arrived, they found a 5-year-old boy dead inside a parked car. Paramedics treated the other children, aged 1 and 3, at the scene and took them to hospital. Yesterday, the 42-year-old mother was charged with murder, domestic violence, and 2 counts of causing grievous bodily harm with intent to murder. She was refused bail and will appear at Penrith local court in November. The children remain in a critical but stable condition.
4: The ongoing industrial action playing out on Sydney's public ferry network has been halted, with operating company Transdev promising a return to normal timetables. For weeks, the company's union members have been taking lawful industrial action, including a ban on working overtime, causing widespread disruptions to ferry services. Unions are calling for a 5% pay rise in the latest enterprise agreement. Transdev Managing Director Jared Graham says unions have agreed to suspend all industrial action, and both parties will meet regularly over the next fortnight to come to an agreement. New South Wales firearms dealers are expected to speak at Parliament House today about the financial cost of the government's post-Bondi terror attack gun law changes. They're being implemented in stages and include gun ownership limits and a buyback scheme. The Premier argues the buyback scheme will make the state safer by slashing the number of guns in circulation. A campaign to wind back the reforms is being supported by five independent state MPs and the Shooters, Fishers and Farmers Party. Almost 40 men and women have been rescued from an alleged human trafficking syndicate in Papua New Guinea's capital. PNG correspondent Marion Farr reports.
7: Police are preparing to lay serious charges against four Chinese nationals over their alleged involvement in a complex people smuggling enterprise in Papua New Guinea. Detectives searched a three-bedroom property in Port Moresby yesterday morning and found 39 men and women from Indonesia who were allegedly held against their will and forced to operate an online scam. Police say early investigations suggest the case may be connected to a wider transnational human trafficking syndicate. Marion Farr, ABC News, Port Moresby.
4: The Brisbane Lions and Lachie Neale have just one avenue of appeal left after the AFL Tribunal upheld the midfielder's suspension that would see him miss this weekend's grand final. Erin Musikavetera has more.
8: Lachie Neale fronted the tribunal in a suit and tie, hoping his claims that he had body-checked Jack Ginnivan and not swung his arm out to strike him would be accepted. His defence also included the recounting of a phone call with Ginnivan, who he said agreed with him that he was bumped, but the tribunal described the evidence as hearsay and said it held little weight. The precedent set by Scott Pendlebury earlier this season in having his one-game ban downgraded thanks to his clean record was also disregarded, given Neale's actions were deemed to be intentional and off the ball, while Pendlebury's incident was graded only as careless.
4: To the weather, showers along the coast and about the northern and central ranges. The chance of showers about the northern and central western slopes and inland plains. Possible thunderstorms in the northeast, northern inland plains and about the upper central west. Sydney's weather, cloudy with a shower or two, a top of 22 degrees on the coast and 24 in the west. ABC News.
9: ABC Sydney acknowledges Aboriginal and Torres Strait Islander peoples as the traditional custodians of lands, waterways and skies across Australia. 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
11: Very good morning to you. How's your Wednesday, the 23rd of September, going? Well, for me, it was a little bit spooky this morning. I don't know about you. It felt a little Scully and Mulder driving in the roads this morning. That fog was epic. Did you drive through it? Has it cleared? It certainly hadn't when I came in around 4 o'clock. I tried checking on the bomb. I couldn't find anything about the fog, so I'm relying on you, Sydney, this morning to let me know, has it lifted? Or is it still spooky-dooky out there? It was certainly topic of conversation for the team this morning. Well, if you've made it, that's fabulous, and you're safe and sound wherever you are. You could still be sound asleep in bed, just waking up, turning on the radio. If it is, it's a very good morning to you. Catherine Robinson with you here. In a moment, we're going to be crossing the ditch this morning to our fine friends in New Zealand to find out what bird they've named as their bird of the year. I got to say, it's super cute. It's compact. It's a little bit chubby. Robust, shall we say. Heavy set. It's gorgeous. We'll also be finding out why an Ed Sheeran mural has been defamed in Dunedin. Also, excited here, as I'm sure all of you are, we are at the pointy end of the sports season. We have an AFL superfan on shortly. She took the gamble. She's from WA. She took the gamble and she signed up for a charter flight a few months ago. They're calling it the Docker Focker. To get her over from the West to the GF this weekend. This woman bleeds purple. It's the hair, the nails, the time and money that she has spent supporting her team is nothing short of admirable.

0: We're not taking sides. It's just that we've got a Freo super fan on this morning. We will be sharing the love today. But it got us thinking, are you a super fan? What are the lengths that you have gone to support your team? Have you chartered a flight? Seems extreme, doesn't it? Maybe you've got a tat, coloured your hair. I don't know, you tell me. Maybe it's just the wardrobe. Or maybe it's just in the soul. 1300-222-702 is the number. Yep, there you go. Plenty going on today. And, of course, at the end of this weekend, we got the NRL prelims as well ahead of their grand final the following weekend. Let's check the weather now. Tops of 22 in the city, 24 in the west today. There will be a shower or two, so do take care. And also would love to hear from you if you're driving right now through that fog that seemed to blanket Sydney this morning. Current temps, 15 on the coast, 14 in Gosford, Penrith 15, Cronulla 15, Hornsby 13 degrees, Campbelltown 14, and it's 9 in Katoomba.
1: 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Coming up this morning with Hamish McDonald.
2: Should we scrap teaching Indigenous history and Asian studies in our schools? The Coalition wants to rewrite the curriculum. 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You're going to hear from the Shadow Education Minister, Julian Lisa. If you've got a view, get in touch. Also this morning, Janine Perrott will be here with the Perrott Point, plus Elfresh the Lion, with something for you to watch, listen and learn in Sydney this week. For everything Sydney, join me, Hamish McDonald, from 8:30.

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1: It's 21 minutes to 6 here on ABC Sydney Breakfast. Catherine Robinson with you, filling in for Craig, who would be halfway through his break right now. How do you feel when you get halfway through a holiday? Do you start getting a bit sad? I get sad on the first day because I love the lead up. And then it's like, oh, we're here. I'm actually here. And now I've only got 6 days left. I've really got to learn to live in the present a little bit more. Let's head overseas now for a moment to look at what's making news over there. And a fair bit is going on at the UN. We've been reporting on it this week. Obviously, our Prime Minister is over there. The US President Donald Trump has also arrived. He has used a speech to portray American power as a solution to the world's problems. He's also spoken about the conflict in the Middle East and his ongoing war with Iran. He's defended that and also declared that he's deciding whether or not he will annihilate the Islamic Republic. Here's a little bit of his speech.
2: Will a deal be made with Iran that lets them rebuild and create a far greater country than it ever was before? Maybe one of the greatest in the Middle East or even the world? Or do I annihilate the Islamic Republic and do it quickly, never giving them a chance to kill and destroy people and countries again?
1: Really strong words again from the US president there, speaking about, you know, what he's going to do with that conflict in the Middle East, saying that the war might be over after the midterms. Interesting, but not surprising that he perhaps wouldn't announce too much about a deal right then and there. So anyway, we'll hear more from the President Trump during the next couple of days in the UN. He also spoke, interestingly, about artificial intelligence. He doesn't like using that term anymore. He says he wants to call it superintelligence in all official documents. So he said that the use of the word artificial makes intelligence fake. It makes it sound fake, and it's not fake. It's actually amazing. It's a quote there from him. I mean, the term superintelligence is already defined as an advanced form of artificial intelligence. Some experts say that superintelligence represents one of the greatest risks AI could pose to humanity. But it seems that he's doubling down on AI, not really speaking to the risks, but more speaking to whoever wins the AI race is just going to be the winner in general. He also sent a warning to Australia saying that the government's plan to boost online safety through the digital duty of care laws risks becoming a mechanism for viewpoint-based censorship. That's what's being reported this morning, and called for American platforms to be exempted. So a lot going on at the UN. We'll keep you across that over the next couple of days. The Prime Minister is expected to speak as well. Now, also, speaking of Prime Ministers and leaders, Jacinda Ardern, you might have read in the papers today, there's been a lot of rumour and speculation around where the former New Zealand PM might land, and it's settled. The good people of the Northern Beaches will be able to call Miss Ardern their neighbour. And that's what the reports in the Herald are anyway. She's bought in DY, apparently. The sale brings to an end, or the purchase rather, brings to an end months of speculation over whether the couple would choose to settle on the city's northern beaches. And it's been reported in the papers that she has been spotted around Sydney on several occasions in the lead up to this, spotted at Chatswood Chase, at the Apple Store, according to one report in the press. She's been at numerous auctions. And then there was, of course, an image captured of her waiting for a bus on the northern beaches. Love to hear from you if you are listening from the northern beaches. Perhaps she's your new neighbour. Would you like to strike up a friendship with the former Prime Minister of New Zealand? Or would you be a bit nervous approaching her in a coffee shop saying good morning? They're just people. I'm sure she'd like to fit in like everybody else. It's 16 minutes to 6 here. I did ask about how the roads are looking this morning. MJ's called in. Good morning, MJ.

0: Hey, Kath, how are you?
1: Very good. You sound a little familiar to me, MJ.
0: Yes, I think. Yeah, how are you? This is the Mulder report here.
1: The fog
0: is lifting. I left home. I'm on the way to Wollombi, and the fog was lifting, but now it's coming a bit heavier as I get onto the M1.
1: Well, that might be the case. It might stick around.
0: It may well do.
1: Are people driving with their lights on to be safe? Is that what you do in the fog?
0: Well, these days, Kath, everyone's lights are automatic, so they all come on.
1: Boom, Tish. Well, I hope you drive safely. Stick to the speed limit.
0: I will. And also, I wanted to tell you that the pickleball court is finished at home. So you and Rizzo are welcome.
1: MJ, thank you. I'll spread it out. There's a lot of love for pickleball in the team here. Thanks very much, MJ. Safe travels.
0: See you later.
1: All right. So it seems that the fog was lifting out of Sydney, but that was travel reporter there for this Wednesday. MJ is driving up the M1, saying it is settling back in. Perhaps you're on the roads right now. Let me know if you are, 1300 222 702. How is that fog looking? Or the text line 0467 922 702.
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3: Breakfast with Catherine Robinson.
1: Ah, yes, a lovely text coming in here saying, welcome Jacinda from a fellow Kiwi. That is, of course, off the back of the news that the former New Zealand Prime Minister Jacinda Ardern looks like to have settled in DY on the northern beaches.
3: Early bird trivia.
1: All right, for your chance to win a classic 702 Sydney Breakfast Tea Towel with Craig's face on it, all you have to do is answer the following question this morning. Well, today is Wednesday, the 23rd of September, and on this day in 1980, Jamaican musician Bob Marley performed his last concert, a sold-out show in Pittsburgh, Pennsylvania. So my question to you is, Bob Marley was one of the founding members of the Wailers. What are the names of the other two founding members? That question again. Bob Marley was one of the founding members of the Wailers. What are the names of the other two founding members? 1300 222 702 is the number to call if you think you have the answer. For now, here's some thinking music.

0: Bob Marley and the Wailers there. Always makes me feel like I'm on a holiday. I want to go on one when I hear a bit of Bob Marley. That was sort of the backing track of the backpacking eras of the 90s. Alison is on the line. A very good morning to you, Alison.
1: Good morning.
0: Now, you're one of these people who was lucky enough to see Bob Marley live.
1: Yes, I was 17 in 1979 and saw him at the Horden Pavilion.
0: Wow. And that is a really great, intimate venue. You know, it's not like you're in a huge outdoor one. What was it like?
1: It was a lot smaller than it is today. So really intimate and, it was amazing.
0: Yeah. Did he sing all his hits?
1: Oh, yeah. Yep. Know all the words.
0: So good. Yep. All right. Well, if you know all the words, then it sounds like you might know the answer to the early bird trivia today. The question was, I'll just remind you, Alison, Bob Marley was one of the founding members of the Wailers. What are the names of the other two founding members?
1: So that would be Bunny Wailer and Peter Tosh.
0: So would you call yourself a bit of, we are talking about super fans today. Do you see yourself as a bit of a super fan? Bob Marley and the Wailers super fan?
1: Definitely. And pass it on to my kids. And everyone loves me.
0: That's awesome. Well, there will be a tea towel coming your way. I imagine you probably pay a bit of Bob Marley while you're wiping the dishes. If you're that much of a fan, it's always nice to do the chores with some good music, isn't it?
1: That'd be great. Yeah.
0: All right. Alison, all the very best to you. Have a wonderful, wonderful Wednesday.
1: Great. Okay. Thank you so much.
0: No worries. Bye. See you later. Yeah, they're one very happy winner of the early bird trivia there. Tea towel with Craig's face coming to her in just a moment. It's 8 minutes to six.
2: Let's catch up with some choice news from across the ditch, eh? It's time for a Kiwi catch-up. Nice one, bro.
0: So it is time to head across the ditch to the land of the long white cloud and talk to our correspondent at Radio NZ reporter Sammy Carter. Good morning, Sammy.
3: Morena, Kath. How are you?
0: Yeah, I'm well, thank you. You're joining us from Wellington, I believe. But what I'm really keen to understand is which bird has taken out the top prize for New Zealand's Bird of the Year?
3: Oh, I mean, this is a big deal in New Zealand. We vote for our favourite native bird every year. This year we had a record number of votes, almost 100,000 votes. And so for the first time, the karure has won. This is also known as a black robin, but our Māori name for it is the karure. It's a shy, small bird found in the coastal forests of the Chatham Islands, which is one of our remote predator-free spots. They're an endangered bird, but they are doing better. We went from 5 birds in the 1980s, and we've got over 300 today. So they're doing pretty well.

0: And it is the cutest little bird, the karurei. It's like short and stubby and plump and fluffy.
1: It is so cute. It can just fit in the palm of your hand. It's so sweet.
0: Yes. And I think maybe sometimes its vulnerability often gets the votes. You know, birds that are just, I mean, to me, it looks quite vulnerable.
1: Definitely. And its main threat is cats. And so they're trying to find more islands that this bird could grow its how many there are on. Mm. But it's that feral cat population that they're trying to get down. And we only have so many predator-free islands as well.
0: Mm, mm. Well, let's stick to the bird conversation, to a much bigger bird, the moa bird. Some pretty rare bones have been found on a beach. Before we look at that discovery, what exactly is a moa?
1: So a moa is another extinct bird, but they went extinct, we think, about 500 years ago. They were a very tall bird. They were about 2 metres tall, but they could reach their necks up to 4 metres to eat. They were a flightless bird, and it's pretty rare to find the bones, considering how old they are. We have replicas, of course, in our museums. We have some bones in museums as well. But this family that have just stumbled across them, they say that they have a good half a bucket of moa bones.
0: Wow.
1: They found them on a South Island beach near Timaru, if any of your viewers know where that is. Mm-hmm. It's a rural area. And that's actually where the moas usually hanged out. They liked the South Island, so it does make sense.
0: Yeah, wow. I mean, that's pretty extraordinary. So where do the bones go now? Off to a museum somewhere?
1: Well, the museum there did clarify that, yes, these are moa bones, but this family have every right to keep them. So they're planning to clean them. They've been cleaning them very carefully with cold water, and they're likely going to display them in their home as a cool piece to have a story about. So they have every right to keep those.
0: Yeah, a bit of a conversation starter, I'm sure, at the dinner table. And look,
1: definitely.
0: Just finally, let's head to Dunedin. A mural of Ed Sheeran has been defaced.
1: Yeah, so this is an international story I'm sure your listeners know about. Ed Sheeran dropped rapper Macklemore from his tour for pro-Palestine comments. And so now this has clearly stirred up passion around the world. We have had Free Palestine in bold black letters vandalised on a mural of Ed Sheeran in Dunedin. This is a pretty large, colourful mural in the centre city. It was painted in 2018 when Ed Sheeran was performing here. And the artist who did it has actually come out and said, quote, "It is a welcome addition."
0: Is that right? Okay, that's interesting, isn't it? More to play out in that, I'm sure. I mean, I know Ed Sheeran has spoken. I think he had quite a teary, emotional response to all of that. But that's where we'll leave it for now. Thank you so much, Sammy.
1: Thank you, Kath.
0: And that's Sammy Carter from Radio New Zealand, where it's coming up to 6:03.
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0: Check the roads now. It's a very good morning to Alf Paranihi.
4: A very good morning, Kath. Strathfield South, or Belfield, a section of Punchbowl Road is currently closed due to wires down and a damaged power pole. It's following a crash just near Market Street. Looks like it will be that way throughout the morning peak, so do take the local diversions that are in place and just exercise some caution through the area. Now, we are seeing a bit of light fog lingering about across parts of Sydney, so drive to the conditions this morning. Already building from the southwest on the Hume motorway from around Ingleburn, Road as you journey up through to the M5 M7 junction, also known as the Cutler VC interchange. Similar out west, Kath, on the M4 at Eastern Creek through to the Lighthorse interchange as well. Nothing major across the public transport network apart from the S3 Parramatta River services. We've got a bus replacing ferries between Parramatta and Rotorua until around 8:30, including a couple more services mid-morning up through to midday due to the low tide. As always, best to plan ahead before you travel at transport, nsw.info, and for the latest on the roads, livetraffic.com.
0: Thank you very much, Alf. It is 6:02, where you got your news headlines in just a moment here on ABC Sydney Breakfast, but plenty coming up on the show today. I want to know if you are a super fan and what makes you a super fan. In a moment, we will be speaking to one such Frio super fan and the lengths that she's gone to since supporting the Dockers, none more so, reaching fever pitch this weekend. So 1300 222 702 is the number to call on that. And then we're going to

0: discuss this music. For all you classical enthusiasts, Mozart there, of course. Many say he stood head and shoulders above his peers, but now a young US mathematician has cracked the code on his genius. Stick around. It's coming up to news.
1: The government's taking action to make sure the trial process doesn't re-traumatise victims, survivors and complainants.
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5: It's 6 o'clock. Good morning. Tony Matthews with ABC News. US officials have met Iran's delegation on the sidelines of the United Nations General Assembly in New York. America's editor John Lyons reports.
6: The meeting came shortly after a fiery speech in which US President Donald Trump told the UN General Assembly that he would consider annihilating Iran quickly if it did not make a deal to end the war with the US. But he predicted Iran would make a deal soon after the US midterm elections in November. The threat made at the annual summit to promote world peace came shortly before US negotiators, including Steve Witkoff and Jared Kushner, met the Iranian delegation for 3 hours on the sidelines of the General Assembly. Mr. Trump described it as a good meeting. John Lyons, ABC News, New York.
5: The Trump administration has made a rare public intervention in Australian domestic debate by weighing in on Australia's proposed digital duty of care law. National AI technology reporter Cam Wilson has more.
7: A submission published by the US Embassy says Washington has serious concerns about the plan. The digital duty of care would require online services to mitigate foreseeable harms and could give users a choice between algorithmic feeds and feeds limited to the accounts that they follow. The US government says those design rules could pressure platforms to demote sensitive or controversial material, which it says would facilitate censorship. Communications Minister Annika Wells and the US Embassy declined to comment.
5: A 42-year-old mother remains behind bars, charged with murdering her 5-year-old son and trying to kill his 2 younger siblings. Charlie McLean reports.
8: Several members of the public performed first aid on Sunday afternoon after all 4 were spotted with stab wounds near Waratah Road in Valley Heights. When police arrived at the scene, they found a 5-year-old boy dead inside a parked car. The 2 other children were taken to hospital. Yesterday, their 42-year-old mother was charged with murder, domestic violence, and 2 counts of causing grievous bodily harm with intent to murder. She was refused bail and will appear at Penrith local court in November. The children, aged 1 and 3, are in a critical but stable condition.
5: Police are trying to track down a man who allegedly followed a 12-year-old girl across Sydney's inner west. It's alleged the man started following the girl in Redfern and made several inappropriate comments towards her. Police say he followed her onto a train at Newtown Station before staff from a nearby school were able to intervene. The man left the station before police could arrive and officers are continuing to investigate. Sydney's public ferry timetables are expected to start returning to normal today after unions agreed to halt recent industrial action. Transdev, which operates the city's public ferries, has been locked in a pay dispute with unions for several weeks. There have been widespread disruptions across the network, including the cancellation of the Circular Quay to Parramatta River route last weekend. But Transdev Managing Director Jared Graham says unions have suspended all industrial action and both parties have agreed to meet regularly over the next fortnight to reach an agreement. In an interview with the ABC, Charles Spencer has admitted there's a factual error in his new book about his sister, the late Princess Diana. He spoke with Europe Bureau Chief Mazoe Ford.
9: Former tabloid editor Piers Morgan has threatened to sue Charles Spencer over a factual inaccuracy in his book, Swan Song, Diana, My Sister. Earl Spencer wrote that Morgan was at the Mirror newspaper when it published photos of Princess Diana in the gym in 1993, 2 years before Morgan worked there. In an interview with the ABC, Earl Spencer apologised for the mistake.
10: I will always take responsibility for anything I get wrong.
9: Morgan has dismissed the apology and says he now doubts other claims made in the memoir, which is being released in Australia today.
5: Manchester City has come from 2 goals down to draw 2 all away against Bayern Munich in their Women's Champions League.

0: Southbound traffic approaching the entrance to the tunnel. Traffic is building behind it very quickly. In Strathfield South, the crash earlier this morning has Punchbowl Road closed both ways near Margaret Street. At Greystanes, traffic lights are flashing yellow, the corner of Old Prospect and Etalong Roads. There's some thick fog around Sydney as well. We're seeing it over the Sydney Harbour Bridge, over the Anzac Bridge. There's fog over the Gore Hill Freeway at Artarmon, the M2 at Baulkham Hills and the M1 Pacific Motorway at the Moonee Bridge. From ATN, I'm Tim Govers.
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3: Very good morning to you. You're listening to Breakfast on 702 ABC Sydney. Catherine Robinson with you. It is Wednesday, the 23rd of September. Our listener MJ called in earlier. He said the fog was lifting in Sydney, but still pretty heavy on the M1. Are you on the roads right now? Has the fog disappeared? 1300 222 702 is the number to call, or text in 0467 922 702. Now, coming up shortly, do you love classical music? And more specifically, Mozart. Well, plenty of you do. And have you ever wondered why? What you love about the melodies, the harmonies, the canons? Well, a wunderkind in the US has used math and music to try and work it out. It's all about patterns, my friends. The analysis isn't overly new, but what might surprise you is why our brains love Mozart. Also, coming up today, we're going to be speaking to a super fan from the Dockers. Obviously, they're heading to the grand final this weekend. So it got us thinking, are you a super fan? What makes a super fan? Doesn't necessarily have to be for sport, but what lengths have you gone to experience something, to see someone, to try something? Are you a super fan of something, and what did you do to get there, to pursue your cause? All that coming up on the show today. It's lovely to have your company. Let's just check in with the weather right now. Tops of 22 in the city, 24 in the west. A shower or two coming your way. Take care on the roads. There was fog earlier. Has it lifted? You tell me. Currently, it's 15 on the coast. Gosford, 14. Penrith, 15. Cronulla, 15. Hornsby, 13. Campbelltown, 14. And Kintuma, a chilly 9 degrees. It's coming up to 18 minutes past 6.
4: The deaths of Jesse Baird and Luke Davies shocked Sydney. Their bodies found 200 kilometres from where they were last seen. Now, the trial of Beau Lamar Condon, the former cop charged with their murder, is underway. On the case of Jesse and Luke, we're your eyes and ears inside the courtroom, talking you through the witnesses and evidence that's put before the jury. 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
3: 18 minutes past 6 here. Catherine Robinson with you on ABC Sydney Breakfast. Well, what I want to talk to you now is about Mozart, Wolfgang Amadeus Mozart. In fact, he's considered to be one of, if not the greatest classical composer in history. His music defined the late 1700s with his concertos, his symphonies, and his operas. You might be a fan of Don Giovanni, perhaps. And as a result, his melodies, harmonies, chord progressions, cadences are some of the most studied in the world as musicologists try and work out his genius. Well, one 18-year-old in the US reckons he has the answer, and he's using maths to map out patterns. Dr. Alan Maddox is a senior lecturer in music at the University of Sydney, and he is with you now on the line. A very good morning to you, Alan.
5: Good morning, Catherine.
3: Now, you teach a course in Mozart at the University of Sydney. Firstly, before we look at this new research, what makes his music stand out from his peers? What characterises his patterns?
5: Well, I must say I'm a bit of a super fan.
3: You're a super fan.
5: Well, certainly a big fan anyway. So what makes his music stand out? Well, as you said, that's one of the things that people have been trying to figure out for the last 200 years. It sounds a lot like the music of his other contemporaries, but it still stands out as being exceptionally good. And probably what this is about is the way that he sets up the patterns that he's got. He uses the same kinds of patterns that his contemporaries do, and so people know what to expect, and yet he surprises us every so often. Our brains kind of light up when we hear

0: Something we're expecting to hear, and then it turns a little bit, changes, does something unexpected. And that's at least part of what explains, I think, why we love him so much.
1: Yeah, I mean, people have been studying his music for decades. You speak to patterns there, but why else does Mozart really stand out of the crowd?
0: It's because... this is the thing that everybody's been trying to figure out, of course, but my take on it is that he uses the patterns basically better than anybody else does. So it's a period when there's a definite style, you know, people know what to expect, kind of the same way that you do if you listen to whichever genre of music it is today. You know, if you listen to jazz, you know what to expect. If you listen to classical, if you listen to heavy rock or whatever it is, you know kind of what to expect because it's part of the genre. So he's writing within that kind of expectation that people know what it's supposed to sound like. And the trick is to make it sound like people expect it to, but, and so not to do something really weird, but to push the boundaries a little bit within the genre, same as people do in any other style of music, so that it just gives us a little pleasant surprise.
1: So tell me about this mathematical work by Linus Chen Plotkin, a student in the US, not even out of school. I think he starts university next year. He's used math and data to try and reveal how one composer sounds different to another. What has he found out about this idea of pattern and Mozart, and what does it actually show us about how regular that pattern is?
0: Well, the clever thing he's done is to take a huge sample of different pieces of music by Mozart and run them through a computational model that he's developed to see what the patterns are. And essentially he's come to the same kind of conclusion that I was just talking about, that it is a matter of having patterns and then surprisingly breaking the pattern. So essentially some of the headlines that say, you know, student works out something that musicologists have been baffled by for 200 years is a little bit
1: misleading. You haven't been done over by an 18-year-old?
0: Well, I'm a musicologist. I would say that, wouldn't I? But I think that the good thing about it is that he's been able to now use a kind of big data method, which is pretty new in a lot of in the humanities particularly, to demonstrate what we thought we knew. And he brings a kind of scientific basis to that to say, yes, this is what the data says, and it does in fact work that way.
1: Well, let's take a listen. I mean, we're speaking about Mozart. Let's listen to some of his music, which perhaps characterises this idea that we think we're on an anticipated path, but really underneath it all, and I don't even know if it's subliminal, we're being surprised all along the way, which makes me think, you know, our grey matter is actually being enticed along, whilst from a holistic point of view, we feel as though we're in a comfortable space. I'm going to play you this symphony here, and then we can discuss it.

0: So that is G minor symphony there, Alan. Talk me through the patterns that we were just hearing there and, you know, what it was that was surprising and what it was that was very formulaic.
1: Well, there's nothing very much formulaic in that particular piece because it starts out with a kind of thrilling energy, a lot of syncopation, ba-ba-ba-ba-ba. So it really sets us up with, oh, this is exciting right from the start. So we start to get used to the pattern. We can hear where it's going and it kind of repeats the same pattern, just shifted to a different key area. And then it comes to a stop.

0: And then we think, oh, what's coming next? And it heads off in a quite different direction. The harmony changes, the rhythm changes, and we're off again. And we think, oh, that works. It sounds really great, but it was not what we were expecting.
1: Mm.
0: And I think that's the trick, that there were a lot of very competent composers at the time who wrote music that kind of did meet our expectations. We think, oh, that's nice. But when Mozart breaks that expectation, then we go, whoa, there's a bit of a mental thrill. And I think you're right, that's essentially subliminal. That's the point, in a way.
1: Mm.
0: You don't notice and think, oh, that was clever. It just sweeps over you and takes you with it.
1: Mm. One of my listeners has texted in saying, Mozart, hard and fast, then soft and slow, repeat. I mean, is that a pattern that you would adhere to?
0: Yeah, there's probably something in that, that was a good example of hard and fast.
1: Yes.
0: And then, yeah, soft and slow. Mm. He does those kind of contrasts really well. And sometimes within the same stretch of a piece, the same movement or section of a piece, he'll make a sudden change, which, is really striking.
1: And
0: sometimes in an opera aria, for example, you get a slow opening and then a fast finish. That really thrills us.
1: And for those who aren't aware of how Mozart learned as a young boy, I mean, he was considered a genius. Did he learn via patterns?
0: He did, yeah. The 19th century, particularly, and most of the 20th century, the idea was that music was just something that these certain geniuses had, you know. And today we still like to stick to the idea that it's kind of an innate thing. You've either got it or you haven't. Whereas, of course, there's an awful lot of hard work and learning to become a good musician. So Mozart was a child prodigy. So that even adds to the idea that, gee, he was just really special and somehow had this magical ability. But he had to learn like everybody else. And the way he learned seems to be that he studied with his father, who was a famous violinist, but also at the choir school in Salzburg, where he grew up, where his father actually worked. And my colleague, Anthony Abuhamad, at the Conservatorium in Sydney, has actually figured out the system by which those students learnt at the choir school, and it involved lots of pattern learning. They just sat at the keyboard and went over and over certain patterns, which just showed how the hand moves on the keyboard, and that allows you to set up the sequence of chords that's going to happen. So it's not really about the chords, it's about the way all the lines join together.
1: Mm.
0: And that actually makes lots of sense of Mozart's music and of lots of the music at the time. So it doesn't tell us why he was so different, but it does tell us how he learned. And so he has all of this in the back of his mind. And the great thing is that he can then draw on that that set of patterns and then take us somewhere we don't expect to go.
1: Mm, mm. Another text that's come in, Alan, saying it was actually Mozart's sister who wrote a lot of his symphonies. Is that right?
0: sadly, no. there was a kind of hypothesis put around that Bach's wife had written a lot of his music and that Mozart's sister had written a lot of his. And we would like to believe that, I think, because those women were both extremely good musicians. But the evidence is just not there. The problem being that at the time, much as we would not like to believe it now, women simply didn't have the opportunity to do much composing. As soon as they were married, they were not allowed to perform, and the opportunity to compose, at least for any public performance, was shut down. So there is an argument to say that it's because they couldn't do it publicly themselves, maybe they wrote the music and put it out under the husband or the father's or the brother's name.
1: Mm.
0: But a lot of people have looked into this really hard, and that there was a lovely documentary which I was consulted on actually a while ago about Mozart's sister, and kind of suggests, well, it's a possibility, but there's no evidence that actually supports that.
1: Okay, dispelling myths all over the place, music and maths and the intersection of both. It's been a pleasure speaking with you, Dr. Alan Maddox.
0: Oh, great pleasure to talk to you and to the listeners.
1: Have a great Wednesday. That is Dr. Alan Maddox there, the University of Sydney Senior Lecturer in Music. It is coming up to 6:30 news time here on ABC Sydney Breakfast.

0: ABC News. A thick blanket of fog is impacting Sydney airport operations this morning. An airport spokesperson has confirmed some flights may be impacted with delays and cancellations. Passengers are being advised to check the status of their flight with their airline before heading to the airport. At the UN General Assembly, the organisation's outgoing Secretary-General has warned that the war in Gaza and rising tensions across the region are making the prospect of peace increasingly difficult. Middle East correspondent Caitlin Kelly reports.
1: In his opening comments, Antonio Guterres described the scale of killing and destruction in Gaza as unlike anything he'd witnessed as UN chief, adding that settlement expansion, violence and displacement in the occupied West Bank by Israel are bulldozing the path to peace and raising the spectre of ethnic cleansing. Israel rejected the comments as weak. Qatar, Turkey and Jordan sharply condemned Israel's actions in Gaza and the West Bank, with Jordan warning of forced displacement. Addressing the hall in New York, Qatar said the Gulf is going through its most dangerous period amid growing regional tensions.
0: The independent member for Orange, Phil Donato, has called for mandatory life sentences for those found guilty of domestic violence murders. Mr. Donato tabled the notice of motion in the state parliament yesterday, with a bill expected to be debated in the next week. It comes after Daniel Billings was sentenced to 28 years behind bars earlier this month for killing his former partner, Molly Ticehurst, in Forbes. Mr. Donato says too many women and children have been murdered and a strong response is needed.
2: That it would send a fairly strong message out into the community that this isn't going to be tolerated anymore, that if you kill your partner in these circumstances, you will spend the rest of your life in prison. No early release date for parole.
0: Australia's Human Rights Commissioner is calling on the state government to make public an evaluation of a police drone trial in the state's northwest. In August, the state government extended the trial at Moree from 6 months to 2 years. During budget estimates, Police Minister Yasmin Catley said an evaluation was underway but wouldn't be made public. Human Rights Commissioner Lorraine Finlay says the decision should not have been made without clear evidence and a public evaluation.
3: If the community is being asked to accept a broad rollout of considerable surveillance and monitoring in New South Wales, the community deserves to understand what the evidence is to support that and what the effectiveness of the trial has been.
0: A spokesperson for the police minister says the extension was based on a community survey of 500 people, in which the majority said they supported the program. Police say they're reviewing an officer's employment status after he allegedly breached a domestic violence court order. The man was first charged in 2024 with domestic violence-related offences and given an apprehended violence order. He's alleged to have breached the conditions of the order by contacting a woman known to him in August. He's been charged with 3 counts of contravening an AVO and was granted conditional bail yesterday. He's due back in court early next month. The face of the online trend known as looksmaxing has been charged with rape in the US. North America correspondent Lauren Day reports.
4: The 20-year-old influencer known as Clavicula, whose real name is Braden Eric Peters, has been charged with rape, providing alcohol to a person under legal drinking age, and drugging someone for sexual intercourse. Court documents seen by the ABC do not show whether the latest charges relate to a separate lawsuit filed in April by a teenager who alleges Peters plied her with alcohol during a party last year and had sex with her while she was unable to consent. Peters is a popular live streamer and promoter of looksmaxing, an extreme pursuit of beauty among young men that sparked warnings from mental health experts.
0: The Brisbane Bullets have opened their National Basketball League campaign with the 3-point win at home over the New Zealand Breakers, winning 88-85. The Bullets remain at home to take on the Illawarra Hawks on Friday night, while the Breakers head west to Perth to take on the Wildcats on Saturday. Looking at the weather for New South Wales, showers along the coast and about the northern and central ranges. The chance of showers about the northern and central western slopes and inland plains. Possible thunderstorms in the northeast, northern inland plains and about the upper central west. Sydney's weather, cloudy with a shower or two, a top of 22 degrees on the coast and 24 in the west. Right now it's 15 degrees on the coast. It's also 15 in Penrith and the humidity is on 97%. ABC News.
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6: Traffic. Good morning. Now, Paranihi from the Transport Management Centre. Still at Strathfield South or Belfeld, a section of

0: Punchbowl Road remains closed due to wires down in a damaged power pole following an earlier crash near Margaret Street. If you are in the area, just take some extra care. There are local diversions in place. It's still a bit of fog about parts of Sydney at the moment, so drive to the conditions this morning through Greystanes, Old Prospect Road at Adelong Road. Lights are on the flash. Already building on the southwest on the Hume Motorway around Ingleburn as you head towards the M5, M7 into Casula and also Preston's. Likewise for the M4 and the M7 onto the M2. Nothing major across the public transport network. The F3 Parramatta River services, a bus replacing ferries between Parramatta and Rydalby until 8:30 this morning. And Route 415 school and school buses are diverting away from a section of Punchbowl Road due to a crash via local streets, missing up to 9 stops. Always best to plan ahead before you travel. 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
3: Very good morning to you. You're listening to Breakfast on 702 ABC Sydney. It is Wednesday, the 23rd of September. If you're just waking up, look out. Fog is creating some issues on the roads and at the airport today. Peter from Neutral Bay has texted in saying there's still heavy fog over the bridge. That was about 20 minutes ago. We are hearing from the airport. This thick blanket of fog is impacting operations there this morning. A spokesperson has confirmed some flights may be impacted with delays and cancellations. So passengers are advised to check the status of their flight with their airline. So fog creating a bit of havoc. If you're in it right now, give me a call, 1300 222 702 or text in 0467 922 702. Perhaps you're on the roads, perhaps you're heading out to the airport. Maybe you're even there. What are you hearing? In a moment, you'll hear from a super fan, a Dockers super fan, in fact, and the lengths that she's going to get to the grand final. They've chartered a plane. They're calling it the Docker Focker. Not one, actually, two. So what lengths have you gone to support a team, but not necessarily even a team? How far have you gone to see something you really wanted to see, to be somewhere you really wanted to be? Maybe it was to eat something you really wanted to eat. I've certainly gone to great lengths to find great restaurants. Give me a call anytime, 1300 222 702 or the text line 0467 922 702. You're with Catherine Robinson here on ABC Sydney Breakfast, where it's 18 minutes to 7.
2: 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Coming up this morning with Hamish McDonald.
4: Should we scrap teaching Indigenous history and Asian studies in our schools? The Coalition wants to rewrite the curriculum. They say we should focus more on Western values. You're going to hear from the Shadow Education Minister, Julian Lisa. If you've got a view, get in touch. Also this morning, Janine Perrott will be here with the Perrott Point, plus El Fresh the Lion, with something for you to watch, listen and learn in Sydney this week. 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

0: Well, how far would you travel to support your team? What lengths would you go to? Well, I'm joined now by Dockers superfan Jay Small, who has taken supporting her AFL team to the next level. Jay, good morning.
1: Good morning. How are you?
0: I'm good. Now, what on earth is going on here? What are the extreme measures that you've taken to watch your team in the grand final?
1: Okay, so we, about 3 months ago, we actually booked a charter flight, so our own private Docker Fokker 100 from Perth to Melbourne for the grand final. We didn't know whether we were going to be in the grand final when we chose to book it. It sold out in 5 days, so we went, oh, let's book a second plane. So we've now got two planes leaving from Perth on Friday morning.
0: So you took the gamble 3 months ago, and it's paid off, because we're hearing that return flights from the West Coast to Melbourne are pretty extraordinarily high right now.
1: Yes, they are. I checked yesterday just out of curiosity, and it was $2,700 with one of the airlines return.
0: And what is it costing you guys?
1: We have paid $1,700.

0: each return.
1: So you're ahead.
0: Yes, I mean, definitely ahead.
1: It's still expensive, right, to be fair.
0: It's still expensive, but when your team makes a GF, like, what's money, right?
1: Yeah.
0: It's now, like beg, borrow and steal.
1: So tell me, I know that you and I were both at the same game last weekend, the Friday night game, where the first three quarters, I thought we had it over you, but it wasn't to be the case. You went to Sydney as well for the prelim.
0: Yes, I did. So I was at the Geelong game and in Perth here, and then went, okay, we're playing Sydney, and I felt like it was a bit of a full circle moment because we had to beat Geelong and then Sydney to get into the GF in 2013. Mm-hmm. I was down at my local coffee shop and tickets were going on sale in like 20 minutes. And I'm like, do I go? Do I not go? And everyone goes, just go. So I literally raced home, got my tickets for the actual game, and then went, oh, now I need to book airfares.
1: Wow.
0: So I jumped online. I had to go via Adelaide. So I had three very early morning flights. My flight from Perth to Adelaide was at 5:30 a.m. The following morning at 6 a.m. I flew to Sydney, and then the day after the game at 6 a.m. I flew back to Adelaide. 6:35 p.m. I flew back to Perth, and I live in the country. It's a 3-hour drive. So I got back to Perth at 8:30 and arrived home at midnight.
1: So how many hours were you traveling for what is usually about a 3-hour game?
0: Okay, so let's add it up. I did add it up the other day. It was 12.
1: Just roughly.
0: 14, 16. It was about 16 or 17 hours of flight time and driving time.
1: Okay. So when and how did you turn into such a super fan?
0: Oh, it's actually quite a nice story. So I was living overseas when the Dockers were established in 94, and then 95 was their first playing season. I arrived back sort of in September 95, and I went to Round 3, 96, it was a game against Carlton with my brother, my son and my four nephews and my sister-in-law. And I remember getting to that game, I'd followed the waffle like the WAFL and I'd never followed anyone in the AFL. And I got to the game, my brother said to me, you know they're going to lose this, because we were playing Carlton, who were the reigning premiers. Mm. And I said, you know what, bro, I'm here, they're going to win. And we won by about 40-odd points. Yeah. And from that moment, I was totally hooked, and I didn't miss a home game for 14 years.
1: Wow.
0: But then my work, mate, I had to travel a lot, so okay. I started missing home games. But I didn't miss one for 14 years. I was in charge of the banner making for a while there.
1: Wow.
0: And we were also part of the Docker Drummers, which, love or hate us, we did a great job in the outer at the old Subiaco Oval. And, we drummed for a few years in the outer as well.
1: So you are the walking, living, breathing definition of a super fan, but just how much are we talking? Like what else, how do you adorn yourself? What are you going to be looking like when you get to the grand final?
0: Well, I've got a couple of outfits. So I was like, which one do I wear to which game? And I literally sent it to our group chat and got everyone to vote. So one I wore to Sydney, I will be wearing black and purple leggings, purple footy socks, purple Doc Martens. I'll have a little white rah-rah skirt on, a purple jumper with my Dockers jumper over the top. I've got long hair. I'm going to add purple long plaits to my hair.
1: Fantastic.
0: And then I'll have my beanie on.
1: Now,
0: and obviously my flag.
1: Obviously a flag. And, Jay, I believe your nails are something to behold as well.
0: Yes. So my nails are painted with the Dockers jumper. So they're purple with the three Vs on all of my nails except for the middle one, which has got the Dockers anchor and the Dockers symbol.
1: Wow. So this is everything. You are Dockers through and through, a short of bleeding purple.
0: Yeah, I reckon I do bleed purple. In Sydney, I had about 20 people going, can I take a photo of your nails, please? I've even got friends that have got it as their profile picture.
1: Ah, that's gold. So how are you feeling about the grand final then?
0: Well, I'm a big Ted Lasso fan.
1: Mm-hmm. Aren't we all?
0: And yes, and you know how he's got that sign, Believe. So every single post, my friends are like, every time I open any of my social media, there's Jay and it's just purple. And I always hashtag Believe. So even at the Sydney game, yes, we were down. I still kept believing. People around me were, you know, being negative. I'm like, I'm not having it. I said, we are going to win this game. Mm-hmm. So I'm quietly confident. Maybe I'm loudly confident. I don't know. But I think it's our year and I think we'll win the flag.
1: Okay. Any chance that you've got that we should listen out for?
0: Oh, we've got a few. We were doing a great one. Harley's in Bali and Murphy's at the G. So we've got Harley Reid that plays for the other team, mm-hmm. I call them West Coast. Mm-hmm. And then we've got Murphy Reid that plays for Fremantle.
1: Okay.
0: So yeah, we were doing the chant, Harley's in Bali and Murphy's at the G. Yeah.
1: So good.
0: We've got a few. I'm not sure I can say them all on the radio though.
1: Oh, right. Okay. Yes, it's G-rated. Thank you very much.
0: Jay,
1: thanks so much for your time. Your dedication is extremely admirable. I wish you all the very best. And this time it looks like you're travelling in style to the G in your own chartered Fokker. All the very best.
0: Yeah. Thank you so much. And go Freo.
1: Thanks so much, Jay.

0: Oh, yes. And that was Jay Small there, a Dockers super fan. Perhaps you're listening or you're a Brisbane Lions fan. Come on, we want to hear from you too. We want to hear from all super fans this morning. Super fans of anything. What lengths have you gone to go and see something? That was Jay Small there. She'll be heading from the west in the Docker Fokker to go and see the grand final this weekend. Sarah's on the line now. Sarah, I believe you've gone to great lengths to travel to see a band.
1: Yes, good morning, Catherine. I have. I travelled from Sydney to Jamaica to see my favourite band, Hanson, a while ago now. It was 2014.
0: Wow, that's a lot of kilometres to go and travel, and I imagine a fair bit of expense to go and see Hanson. They were like a young boy band, weren't they?
1: Yeah, a band of brothers in the 90s. They're still going strong.
0: Still going strong. Do they play this one still? Oh, yes. I do remember dancing to that in a few pubs in my time as well. It's very catchy.
1: It never gets old.
0: It never gets old. And so what was it like? Were there many locals there seeing them from Jamaica?
1: So it was a special fan event. There was quite a few Aussies there.
0: Yeah.
1: Majority were Americans. There were some Brazilians. There's quite a big Brazilian fan contingent.
0: Okay.
1: Yeah, so it was a good mix, but it was an intimate, you know, fan event.
0: How awesome.
1: On the beach, they had their stage up on the beach. It was a 5-night holiday with Hanson. Yeah,
0: did you win it or did you paid to go?
1: No, I paid to go.
0: I guess you go and get to see another country. All right. Thanks so much, Sarah. Great to hear from you.
1: Thanks, Catherine.
0: Oh, yeah, Hanson there. What lengths have you gone to go and see something or someone or a band or a team that you just love? It's 12 minutes to 7 here on ABC Sydney Breakfast. You're with Catherine Robinson.
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2: Filling in for Craig Rucastle.
0: Well, have you been paying with cash to avoid credit card surcharge fees? Well, coming in on October the 1st, under new reforms from the Reserve Bank, debt and credit card surcharges on Visa, MasterCard and EFTPOS payments will be eradicated. The RBA has estimated that this will save consumers approximately $1.6 billion a year. But what does it mean for business owners? Joining me is one of those, Duncan Adams. A very good morning to you, Duncan.
4: Good morning, Catherine. How are you?
0: Yeah, I'm good, thank you. Look, as a business owner, how is this surcharge ban going to affect you?
4: Quite considerably, actually. We take a lot of payments through credit cards. The net result of all of the ban is that we still have a cost to bear in our business. So because we can't on-charge it, we're going to have to increase our prices. Mm. And a lot of businesses are already doing that.
0: Yeah, it's an interesting point. You can't on-charge it because that would be against the law, I believe. But right. Can it be covered up? And are you aware of other businesses that are covering it up as different sort of charges, like a service charge?
4: No, you're not supposed to have any charge that is going to be proportional to what you're buying. In other words, a percentage, calling it a service fee, an admin fee.
0: Right.
4: I think some businesses may try and do that, but the net result is everybody's just going to increase their prices.
0: Yeah.
4: And as I said, I bought a coffee the other day. I normally pay $4.50 for it. There was a $6 surcharge to it. $0.06 surcharge.
0: Yeah.
4: It's gone.

0: gone up to $5 overnight. Now, what's happening is this will happen across the spectrum. People will increase their prices, not just by the amount of the surcharge, but more. You take a lounge. You go and buy a lounge from a major retailer. In the past, you paid $5,000 for the lounge. There was a credit card surcharge on it, which might have been $90 to $100.
1: Mm.
0: You had a choice. You could choose to pay that or not. If you didn't want to pay by credit card, you chose to pay by direct debit or some other payment. Now, your lounge that you go and buy post 1st of October is going to be $5,200.
1: Mm.
0: You are paying for the cost of the credit card, even though you may not be using a credit card.
1: But can you pay cash still and say, look, I'm going to pay cash. I don't want to pay that high amount.
0: Of course you can.
1: Yeah.
0: And you can, but you have to ask for the discount.
1: Yeah.
0: And you have to assume someone is going to calculate that discount
1: correctly. Yeah.
0: Against what they increased the rate by, what they increased the price by.
1: I mean, it's done though. So, I mean, what can you do about it as a business owner? Is it just that now customers are going to have to accept high prices?
0: Without doubt. And I find this very ironic that it's the RBA that's initiated this credit card surcharge removal. They've also introduced what's called a reduction in the interchange fees. And you mentioned the $1.6 billion saving that's going to happen. I really question that. And I question that because my average cost of credit card transactions prior to the 1st of October was 2.6%. Post, I'm now being told, I only found this out yesterday, is 2.4%. It doesn't sound like a big reduction, and it's not, given that there is a massive reduction in interchange fees but that the bank has instituted. So the net result is we're still paying a huge price for it. The payment gateway businesses and banks who are supposed to be passing on the reduction in the interchange fees are not passing them on.
1: Mm.
0: So the person who's missing out on all this is the consumer, because we, the businesses, are going to go, we can't take a hit to our profit line, therefore we're going to add the charge on.
1: Yeah. Okay. Look, it's definitely something that's firing up the text line here, something that is coming our way the 1st of October. Really appreciate your thoughts on this. Duncan Adams, Sydney business owner.
0: Thanks, Catherine.
1: Thanks for your time. This text in, I've been asking local hospitality businesses about this. They all said they'll have to factor the charge into their cost prices, which means it incurs their target profit margins, as consumers will all be paying more, as the profit margins will now be imposed on the cost of the transaction as well. If you've got a thought on this, let me know. 1300 222 702. It's 8 minutes to 7.
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3: Traffic.
1: Let's have a look at the roads. Tim Govers is with us now. Hi, Tim.
4: Hi, Catherine. In Strathfield South, we had a crash early this morning. It's damaged a power pole and brought some wires down. Crews are repairing that now, but that means Punchbowl Road is closed both ways near Margaret Street. And the 415 bus is diverting. It's missing several stops along the route, so you'll need to allow extra time. In Campbelltown, a truck's broken down on the Hume Motorway. It's on the northbound off-ramp to Narellan Road. At Manly, some traffic lights are flashing. The Corso at Darley Road. At Lane Cove, in the Lane Cove Tunnel, we've got traffic easing up now. There was a breakdown in there coming into Artarmon. And thick fog, that's the main thing affecting roads this morning. It's over the Harbour Bridge, the Anzac Bridge. We can see it over the Gore Hill Freeway at Artarmon. Warringah Road at French's Forest, the M2 at Borkham Hills, and of course the M1 Pacific Motorway. There's thick fog over the Moonee Moonee Bridge. From ATN, I'm Tim Govers.
1: Thanks very much, Tim. And just on that fog from the roads to the skies, the fog is all over Sydney Airport as well, and a spokesperson has advised the ABC that due to the fog this morning, some flights may be impacted with delays and cancellations. We advise passengers to check the status of their flight with their airline. It is 6 minutes to 7.
5: This is daunting.
6: You don't have to be a genius. Turn over, Colossus drives it through. Exquisite from Sam Kerr.
5: Doesn't even look. That's even better.
1: Time to talk sports now with Matt Carmichael, sports journalist. Hi there, Matt. Now, NRL finals. We'll talk about the game in a moment, but no pre-game entertainment for the GF.
7: Firstly, you've just made me nervous, Kath, because I've got to get home from Brisbane to Sydney today.
1: Oh, yeah.
7: And get to work.
1: Check your flights.
7: Fog... anyway, yeah, so the NRL were negotiating a very costly deal with the artist Tones and I, and obviously she's known for a big hit song called Dance Monkey, which apparently she doesn't like anymore.
1: Yeah.
7: And they were trying to make sure that she guaranteed that she performed that song, and she said no. So they've gone without, and now Peter Volandis has said, we don't need the entertainment, and we're going to spend that money more wisely on, you know, on junior development or something like that. So

0: Interesting one. Like the NRL's always had their entertainment is pre-game, whereas the AFL does that sort of half-time entertainment. I'm wondering if people think they need if whether they're going to miss the entertainment or not. I'm probably the wrong person to ask about whether I care too much to see Tones and I perform because I don't really it doesn't bother me. But does anyone remember any of the NRL entertainment on Grand Final day? Maybe apart from Billy Idol's Power going out.
1: Wasn't there Meatloaf or was that the AFL?
0: Meatloaf was a shocker at the AFL Grand
1: Final.
0: Yeah,
1: I remember that one. But I mean, the AFL's got Kylie this year. That's a huge name.
0: Theirs has been huge. Like Kylie, over the past few years, they've had Kiss, they've had Robbie Williams, and people have loved it. And I think Snoop Dogg was last year, and they get these huge artists to come. It feels like the AFL Grand Final's more suited for it, where it's at halftime. That the AFL has a longer halftime break than an NRL game.
1: Yeah, right.
0: And the MCG might be a great stage for it. But yeah, I sort of lean towards agreeing with. I know he's only saying this because they don't have their entertainment, but Peter Vlandy's saying that they could use the money better on spending it on juniors. And we were talking yesterday, I was just at a grassroots Murray Carnival, and you can see how much it means having kids have access to playing the game, so maybe that's a good thing.
1: Totally. Look, it's $1 million, I think Vlandis was saying. I mean, the question is, where does it go? Who follows that money trail? Look, before we move on to Sam Walker and Nathan Cleary, this is the song we're talking about. Say, dance for me, dance for me, dance for me, oh, oh. I never seen anybody do the things you do before. So that is what the controversy is over. Tones and I didn't want to play that, so it's all blown up. No pre or mid-game entertainment. Let's talk about the news, though. Sam Walker from the Roosters, Nathan Cleary from the Panthers, both named despite their injuries.
0: Yeah, we mentioned Sam Walker yesterday. Probably didn't make a big enough deal about it. He had surgery, syndesmosis injury. That's like the high ankle ligament. He had surgery on that. I think it's only about 4 or 5 weeks ago, and it's easily the fastest anyone's coming back from that injury. It's an amazing recovery. Normally, it's like a 2 to 3 month injury, but he's been named at halfback, and he looks ready to go. So, well done to Sam Walker for whatever he did for his recovery, Kath, because that's almost freakish. And I was with a bunch of ex-NRL players over yesterday who were all just going, like, they cannot believe that he'll be fit to play that game for the Roosters against the Dolphins. And then Nathan Cleary's been getting around in a moon boot. He's had this bone stress problem in his foot, but he had the boots on running around at training yesterday. And having had the same sort of problem myself lately, I know how painful it is. So he's going to have to play through a lot of pain, Nathan Cleary, for the Panthers against the Knights.
1: Mm. Yeah. Wayne Bennett says there's no way Souths want to let Latrell Mitchell leave.
0: Always an interesting topic, Kath. Latrell Mitchell, he's got the huge money contract at South Sydney. It's about $1.2 million a year. He's got a year to go next year, but now they have that rule where they can negotiate after the 1st of November. He hasn't played a lot of footy for Souths over the last few years with injury, so there was talk there that Latrell might look around and see what value he has because Souths don't want to pay him that much money anymore. But Wayne Bennett says there's no way. Wayne loves Latrell, Kath. Out of all the players he's coached, he might be his favourite. So,
1: yeah. Okay. And really briefly, AFLGF, obviously, Brisbane Lions star Lachie Neal suspended for the grand final.
0: Imagine doing something so silly as just going and whacking someone in the stomach and then getting yourself rubbed out of a grand final. What he'd be thinking. But yeah, that's what happened. He's a huge player for Brisbane Lions, so. Yeah, very silly, Lockie.
1: Yeah, for sure. All right, Matt, look, thank you. We'll talk to you again another time. That's Matt Carmichael there. Quick moment for a call about super fans. Pam, you've called in. What lengths have you travelled to see someone you just love?
2: Hi, Catherine. I'm going to New Zealand with my daughter on Friday to Wellington to see a show called Wow, The World of Wearable Art.
1: Oh, what a lovely mummy-daughter thing to do.
2: It is, isn't it? It was her 60th birthday, so I'm taking.
1: So that's something. You two are both art super fans, would you say, Pam?
2: Well, yeah, and I've taught textiles all my life, so yes.
1: Well, have a wonderful time. Thanks for calling in. Hope you enjoy the show.
2: Thank you very much.
1: Bye. All right, that was Pam there. We are talking super fans today. Call in if you're one.
3: When it's on the agenda.
4: It is important that the visa system can be sensibly, carefully enforced.
3: When it needs to be discussed.
5: Quite rightly, they are concerned and have questions around what does it mean for my workplace? 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

0: It's 7 o'clock. Good morning. Tony Matthews with ABC News. The Bureau of Meteorology is expecting heavy fog to lift across Sydney over the next few hours. Digby Worth-Muller reports.
1: Sydneysiders are waking to a thick blanket of fog covering most of the city and parts of the state this morning. As a result, Sydney Airport says some flights may be impacted with delays and cancellations and is urging passengers to check the status of their flight with their airline. Domestic departures and arrivals appear to be bearing the brunt, while international flights are running to schedule. The Bureau of Meteorology says the low-lying cloud across much of the state's south will lift as northwesterly winds are expected to pick up during the day from mid-morning.
0: Two children remain in a critical condition after their mother was charged with trying to kill them and murdering their five-year-old sibling. Charlie McLean reports.
2: Police were called to Waratah Road in Valley Heights on Sunday afternoon following reports of three children and a woman suffering from stab wounds. When officers arrived, they found a five-year-old boy dead inside a parked car. Paramedics treated the other children, aged 1 and 3, at the scene and took them to hospital. Yesterday, the 42-year-old mother was charged with murder, domestic violence, and 2 counts of causing grievous bodily harm with intent to murder. She was refused bail and will appear at Penrith Local Court in November. The children remain in a critical but stable condition.
0: The US president has slapped down a push from more than a dozen countries, including Australia, for global safeguards for AI. Here's National Affairs correspondent Jane Norman.
3: The Prime Minister signed a declaration in New York yesterday with scores of other leaders calling for cooperation on global AI safeguards, warning the pace of development could outpace their ability to manage emerging risks. But in his address to the UN General Assembly, Donald Trump rejected any attempt to construct a globalist scheme to control artificial intelligence, which he said should be referred to as superintelligence. Mr. Trump, who's due to meet China's president on Thursday, said whoever wins AI wins. Jane Norman, ABC News, New York.
0: The US president has threatened to annihilate Iran quickly should it not make a deal to end any ambition for nuclear weapons. America's editor, John Lyons, has more.
4: In recent months, President Trump has made many threats against Iran, including a social media posting in which he warned that an entire civilization could die if he decided to go ahead with military action. But this threat was different, as he made it inside the United Nations as he addressed its General Assembly. Mr. Trump predicted Iran would make a deal to end the war soon after the US midterm elections in November. And shortly after his speech, US and Iranian officials met for 3 hours at the UN. Mr. Trump welcomed the meeting and said it was in Iran's interest to make a deal. John Lyons, ABC News, New York.
0: Firearms dealers from across New South Wales will take their concerns about the Minns government's gun reforms to State Parliament today, saying they're having a big impact on the industry. Dealers have spoken of collapsing trade, stranded stock and growing uncertainty about whether some businesses can remain viable. It's in response to the government's post-Bondi terror attack changes to firearms laws, including gun ownership limits and a buyback scheme. The Premier argues the scheme will make the state safer by slashing the number of guns in circulation. The licensed firearms dealers are backed by 6 state MPs from various parties who are backing their campaign to wind back the reforms. Construction has now started on more than 200 build-to-rent apartments for essential workers in Sydney's inner west. The state government's property developer, Landcom, has broken ground on the development, which will see 220 apartments built on a former WestConnex construction site at Annandale. Planning Minister Paul Scully says the apartments will be owned by the state government and rented to essential workers at discounted market rates.
5: These are health workers, teachers, police officers, firefighters and the like, all of whom have not been able to afford to live near the communities where they're providing services and they're working. We want them to be part of the communities that they're working in, and this gives those essential workers a real opportunity to do that.
0: A frustrated Federal Health Minister, Mark Butler, has denounced the Queensland government over its refusal to sign up for the Thriving Kids program a week before the NDIS alternative for some children is set to begin. More from National Disability Affairs reporter Naz Campanella.
6: Thriving Kids will begin on the 1st of October, but with Queensland

0: human trafficking bust involving almost 40 victims in Papua New Guinea. PNG correspondent Marion Farr reports.
1: Police raided a property in Port Moresby yesterday morning and rescued 39 men and women from Indonesia who were allegedly held against their will. Police say they found about 50 computers at the property where the alleged victims were forced to operate an online scam. Four Chinese nationals have been detained and police say initial inquiries suggest the case may be connected to a wider transnational human trafficking syndicate operating between Southeast Asia and the Pacific. Marion Farr, ABC News, Port Moresby.
0: The American influencer Clavicula, who shot to fame as part of the looks-maxing trend, has been charged with a number of offences, including rape. North America correspondent Lauren Day reports.
2: The popular live streamer, whose real name is Braden Eric Peters, has been ordered to appear in court next month in Massachusetts, where the offences are alleged to have taken place in May last year. He's charged with rape, drugging someone for sexual intercourse, and providing alcohol to a person under the legal drinking age. Peters is the face of the looks-maxing trend, an extreme pursuit of beauty among young men, and has previously boasted of using off-label or illicit drugs and even hitting his own face with a hammer to change his bone structure in the quest of aesthetic greatness.
0: Princess Diana's brother has accused Buckingham Palace of gaslighting him over its response to claims made in his new memoir. He spoke with Europe Bureau Chief Mazoe Ford.
3: Charles Spencer's new memoir has only just been released, but extracts have already sparked scandals in the UK, particularly his claim that King Charles told him Princess Diana would be forgotten soon enough, just days after her death. Buckingham Palace pushed back, saying grief can colour memory. In an interview with the ABC, Earl Spencer doubled down on his account.
4: It's a classic bit of gaslighting to try and say somebody's brain isn't working correctly, to try and deny the fact that they've stated is just straightforward gaslighting.
3: Earl Spencer has admitted to and apologised for a separate mistake in the book.
0: Now time for sport with Fraser Fife.
5: There's a huge boost for the Sydney Roosters ahead of this weekend's NRL preliminary finals, with halfback Sam Walker back on deck just weeks after suffering an ankle injury. Felice Kaufusi earns a spot on the Dolphins' six-man interchange for his first game since round 25. Penrith playmaker Nathan Cleary has been named to play against Newcastle despite suffering a foot injury in week one of finals. The Knights are unchanged. The Brisbane Bullets have opened their National Basketball League campaign with an 88-85 win at home over the New Zealand Breakers. Lithuanian import Arnas Velička was key in helping the Bullets come back from a double-digit deficit, notching 23 points and 14 assists. In Women's Champions League soccer, Manchester City has come from two goals down to draw 2-2 away against Bayern Munich. Italian side Inter also won 1-0 at home over Swedish side Häcken. And India's men's cricket team has narrowly avoided a shock T20 defeat to Japan, winning by just 2 runs after a wide ball was controversially overturned in Sanoh.
0: Briefly in finance, the Australian share market is expected to open higher this morning. Wall Street held near its record high after oil prices eased again, and the Australian dollar is lower, trading at 71.15 US cents. Looking at the weather, showers along the coast and about the northern and central ranges, the chance of showers about the northern and central western slopes and inland plains, possible thunderstorms in the northeast, northern inland plains and about the upper central west. Sydney's weather, cloudy with a shower or two, a top of 22 on the coast and 24 in the west. At the moment, it's 15 degrees on the coast. It's also 15 in Penrith and the humidity is on 97%. The slight chance of a shower tomorrow with a possible thunderstorm and 24 degrees. It's 7:10.
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7: Traffic.
8: Good morning again. It's Alf Paranihi from the Transport Management Centre. Still at Billfield or Strathfield South, part of Punchbowl Road remains closed due to wires down and a damaged pole following a crash near Margaret Street. Local diversions in place. No real impact to the morning peak there. There is a little bit of fog around parts of Sydney, but not really at the road level, so quite high in the air. Campbelltown, Hume Motorway off-ramp to Narellan Road. A truck's broken down northbound in the left turning lane, so just exercise some caution there. Otherwise, looking okay heading from the Lane Cove Tunnel as you make that journey down through to the Harbour Bridge and the Harbour Tunnel. Nothing major across the public transport network. Apart from the S3 Parramatta River, bus is replacing ferries between Parramatta and Rydalmere until around

0: 8:30 this morning. At Route 415, and school buses are diverting away from a section of Punchbowl Road via local streets due to that earlier crash at Belfield and South Strathfield. Always best to plan before you travel at Transport, nsw.info or livetraffic.com for the roads.
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3: Very good morning to you. Catherine Robinson here on 702 ABC Sydney. Hope your Wednesday, the 23rd of September, is starting out just fine. You might have heard our interview yesterday about Ku-ring-gai Council giving the green light to the Norman Griffiths Oval going synthetic. It's about a $24 million plan. The Mayor will stop by in just a moment to take us through the reasonings behind that. Also, there's a bit of a fracas going on down at Walsh Bay. We'll find out why residents are pushing back against a proposed new venue down there. Also, throughout the program today, we have been talking about superfans. What makes someone a superfan, and perhaps what lengths you've gone to see a band, to catch a show, to see a game. It is footy's finals season. People are going to great lengths to get to their teams. But we've broadened it out to whatever you like. When have you been a super fan and why? Paul thinks that he's a super fan. Is that so, Paul?
4: Hi, Catherine. Yeah, so I love pop music, you know, sort of mid-60s, you know, Beatles, Stones, you know, the Monkees.
3: Oh,
4: and,
3: yes.
4: I remember 40 years ago, this must be in 1986, that a couple of the Monkees did a reunion tour because it was like 20 years, and a friend and I drove from Sydney to Melbourne in my clapped that old Hillman Hunter, at a 1970 Hillman Hunter, which wasn't a very powerful car. And I think it took us about 15 or 16 hours. We left about 6 in the morning and got to Melbourne about 8 or 9 at night, you know. So it was a very long trip in summertime as well, blisteringly hot.
3: Yes.
4: And then we saw the concert, loved the concert. That was great. And then it took us 2 days to get home because my old Hillman broke down in Benalla on the way home and had to get a new generator or starter motor or something.
3: So it copped out. That makes it an even more expensive trip, right?
4: It does. Hundreds of dollars for car repairs and a night in a motel and all the rest of it. And, to see a 1.5 hour concert. But we did enjoy the concert. It was worth it.
3: Did you listen to this on your cassette on the way down?
4: I think
5: another Pleasant Valley Sunday.
3: Is that one of your favourite Monkees?
4: It is. I love that song. That was written by Carole King.
3: Oh, was it really? Yeah, it's got a bit of a Carole King sound to it. Did she write a lot of their music, did she?
4: I think so. Neil Diamond. And they didn't have much of their own material. A lot of it was sort of, you know, written by other you know, writers.
3: Yeah. Isn't it wonderful? And the memories that you just go back to with doing something like that. I mean, I don't know if you'd do that again now, spend two days getting home from a concert, but it was worth it for the memories, it sounds like.
4: Yeah, it was. Look, yeah, I don't know if I do it now. I mean, I'm 67 now. I must have been 27 then. So a lot, you know, younger and more energy. But depending who it was and where it was, if it was the Beatles or something, I might do it. So.
3: Yeah, never say never, right? Although that might be tricky. But, yeah, Paul, thanks so much for calling
4: in.
3: There you go. We are talking superfans today. Where have you travelled? What lengths have you gone to see one of your favourite shows, bands, sporting teams, you name it? Tracy's on the line. Tracy, hi.
6: Hi there, how are you?
3: Yeah, I'm great. Have you gone to great lengths as well?
6: Well, I went to Singapore to see John Farnham.
3: Oh, wow. Okay, well, did you live in Australia and you travelled all the way over there? Like, my question is, why wouldn't you just see Farnsie in Australia?
6: Well, I have done it every concert just about.
3: So you are a super fan.
6: Yes. And then this special event came up. It was a type of an exclusive event in the gardens in Singapore, and we took a cruise and we went and saw him in this small venue, and it was wonderful.
3: Were there a lot of Aussies there, or was it a multinational crowd?
6: I think all Aussies.
3: All Aussies, yeah. And what did you think, Tracy, of the tribute show last weekend for John Farnham?
6: I tried to get tickets to that, but that was a hard one.
3: Okay.
6: I did fly down to Melbourne a couple of months before when they did the Music Mire Bowl concert for John as well.

0: was really, really great. Mm. Get tickets to that one, but still, it's not him singing, so it's not quite the same.
1: No, it's not quite the same. It's not quite the same as this. We've actually played a lot of John Farnham over the last couple of days, thanks to this concert. Do you know all the words as well, Tracy?
0: Probably.
1: I reckon if you thought about it for a little bit longer, you probably would. You probably would indeed. Listen, thanks so much for calling in. Travelling to Singapore from Australia to see John Farnham. I think you classify and qualify as a super fan, Tracy.
0: Thank you.
1: Thanks so much. Have a great day.
0: You too.
1: It's 16 minutes past 7 here. You're listening to Catherine Robinson on ABC Sydney Breakfast. Well, it seems that the controversial redevelopment of the Norm Griffiths Oval in West Pimble finally has the go-ahead. An extraordinary meeting on Monday, convened by the brand new Mayor Council, decided to proceed with synthetic turf, accepting a whopping $24 million price tag. Councillor Kim Wheatley is the Mayor of Ku-ring-gai Council and is with you now. Good morning, Mayor.
2: Good morning, Catherine.
1: So this has been an extremely controversial project, to say the least. And when you were elected Mayor, the Council committed to consult the community about a public works report. But shortly afterwards, you called an extraordinary meeting and cancelled any further consultation. Why did you do that?
2: Well, the community's had ample time, Catherine, and an opportunity to have their say. And we've also done many reports over the last 4 years. So, in other words, we just needed to get on with the project. It's been sitting there idle for 2 years. It's costing ratepayers a considerable amount of money per month. And I came in with a can-do attitude that we needed to do things, and that's what I'm doing.
1: Okay. The project initially was estimated at $3.3 million. It's now correct. $24 million. Can you take my listeners through the cost blowout here?
2: Yeah, I can. There's been a number of things that have happened over that time. We've had environmental reports. We've had to terminate a contractor and then re-engage public works. We've had to provide all sorts of independent cost estimates. Council obviously then had to put detention tanks in. Then we stopped the project again. Then we had to, it was seen that we were wanting to go back to natural turf. But now that cost, unfortunately, has, yes, blown out. And we're sitting at a whopping, as you said, $24.4 million.
1: And do you think that that is money well spent?
2: Look, at the end of the day, I don't think it's money well spent. But the thing is that, as I've mentioned before, it's been sitting idle for 2 years. It's costing the ratepayers of Ku-ring-gai approximately $60,000 a month, and we need to get onto it. We just need to get it done. Regardless of whether or not it was going to be synthetic or whether it's turf, the previous mayor had an opportunity to actually push this forward, and she didn't do that. So I'm now in the chair and I have to make the hard decision to do it.
1: So who's going to pay for this? Will there be a variation for rate players, or are you going to charge sport clubs to use the ground exorbitant fees? Who pays for it?
2: Well, it's already been, it's sitting in our funds at the moment waiting to be used. So it's actually sitting in the account. So
1: $24 million is sitting in the account ready to be used?
2: Well, pretty much so. We put a special rates variation up, as you probably are aware of, going back a few months ago. Mm. That's for different infrastructure. So obviously with the state government's increase in housing, that was done for that. There's no special rate variation that we're going to be imposing at all. This is money that we actually have to have had. Well, not all of it budgeted, but we're moving forward and getting it done.
1: Okay. The project, as you would be well aware, has divided the community. This is what some of the residents have had to say.
3: This saga of the Norman Griffiths Oval has been going on for nearly 5 years. The community has said over and over again, it's dangerous, it's not wanted, and it's not financially viable.
4: They spent millions of dollars already on a project they should never have done because they've ignored everything from the word go. And it just beggars belief that they have got the gall to keep saying, this is a good idea and we have to keep going.
5: I play soccer there and I still referee on Norman Griffiths and Sports Club. The trouble is, we have had consultations. They might say they haven't. And I'm...

0: For the synthetic.
1: These synthetic fields last and are fantastic for the community, and they've fostered my love of football, and I think that these are incredible community assets that must be cherished and something that the council really value, I think, and hopefully they can continue to keep the synthetic pitches.
2: So mixed responses there, Mary.
3: How
2: do you respond to the community who are opposed and remain opposed, saying that the council has ignored them and the environmental concerns presented by the synthetic turf?
3: Look, Catherine, Ku'ringai residents are very passionate people, and I understand that there are community concerns. The thing is that over the last 4 years, we have had 17 public forums and 373 speakers where we have listened to concerns in regards to environmental, whether or not they want synthetic or whether or not they want natural turf. But at the end of the day, we have to proceed with this. It is a pile of rocks at the moment. Rocks don't grow. It's sitting there. It's costing us money. But on the flip side of this, as where you can see that the footballers and there are people who want to play, we don't have an abundance of synthetic fields in Ku'ringai. By putting this down, not only do we get to have a surface where everyone can play on it all the time, but the other thing is that men obviously, you know, play soccer first, and then the women are the second ones to play on that field, and now they'll get to actually play as well. Whereas before, if the guys had chewed up the field and it had been raining, the women couldn't play. So we're trying to do what we can in regards to, you know, obviously making fields more available for the soccer players. I understand that there are community concerns, and, you know, at the end of the day, it's a democracy. Everyone's allowed to have an opinion. And unfortunately, you know, on this occasion, the synthetic turf has won. There have been more councillors that have wanted it, and obviously that showed on our extraordinary meeting on Monday night. Mm.
2: Look, Mayor, appreciate you coming on to take us through some of this. We'll leave it there for now. Thank you very much. Kim Wheatley, Councillor and Mayor of Ku'ringai Council.
3: Cheers.
4: Bye.
5: 702 ABC Sydney.
6: Have your say.
5: Call 1300 222 702.
6: Breakfast with Catherine Robinson.
2: 23 minutes past 7 here. Well, how would you feel about a new venue capable of hosting up to 750 patrons opening on your street? Well, a planning application for heritage-listed Pier 8 and 9 on Walsh Bay in Millers Point has divided the community, with a proposal for a two-level function space causing concern amongst residents who live nearby. Peter Eichmann is a resident in Walsh Bay and is with you now. Good morning, Peter.
7: Good morning, Catherine. Hi.
2: Can you take me through the proposal?
7: Sure. I'll just pick up one point. You mentioned that it's divided the community. It really hasn't divided the community. There were 59 submissions and 56 of them were from residents all objecting. Okay. Only three were from local restaurants. So the community is very united on this matter.
2: Mm-hmm.
7: So maybe just a bit of background. So Walsh Bay is a mixed-use precinct. There's a hotel, there's 9 arts companies, restaurants, cafes, businesses, and there's a significant residential component. And the mix works really well because the different uses are compatible. Council's looking to approve a private function centre for 750 people in the middle of the residential part of Walsh Bay. And as you say, it's to operate to midnight 3 days a week and 11 p.m. for the rest of the week. And so there are a few problems with a function centre in a residential area.
2: Mm.
7: Three points would be that unlike a standard restaurant, function centres require relentless heavy servicing. So after each function, a team of people and trucks move in to clear it out.
2: Mm.
7: Then the next morning, a new team, truck, new stuff in. So by the time guests have left after midnight, so between midnight and 1 a.m, they've had a good time, they're inebriated and staggering around, then the trucks come in. And so what it means is residents can really only expect to get 4.5 to 5.5 hours of uninterrupted sleep. Unlike restaurants, function centres generally rely on selling unlimited alcohol packages, and that leads to overconsumption. And again, people leaving after midnight, after that sort of environment, leads to antisocial behaviour around the area.
2: I mean, the area, though, as you mentioned, it is an arts and entertainment and residential precinct. It already houses Harbourside arts destinations as well as venues. You know, if you look at the restaurants down there, if you look at some of them, I think the Sydney Theatre Company is also down there with its facilities. There's lots of restaurants along the front there as well. I mean, what is the real problem with just adding another one?
7: Sure. So, I mean, the number one concern is really noise and crowd behaviour in the early hours of the morning. So we love the restaurants, we love the cafes, we love the arts, the nine arts organisations there. But it's after the midnight, the noise and crowd dispersion, because the other part is at this venue, they're going to allow, or they're seeking to allow, music up to 95 decibels. So that's like a live concert. So every time someone opens a door, goes to the balcony for a cigarette or fresh air, the noise will bounce around the apartments. So it's really about the noise and crowd behaviour in a residential area. The function centre operator might be able to control events inside the venue, and but as soon as people leave and they're walking around the apartments, and literally they're metres away from people's bedrooms, and where in their application where they say the taxi and Uber pickup is, really is right next to people's bedrooms, and we love and support the mixed use, but at some point that you've got to draw a line and say function centres in a residential area just don't make sense.
2: So, is there a compromise that you might put towards them here? We know that New South Wales is aiming to build a thriving nighttime entertainment economy. Would your residents group go with some sort of compromise, or is it a blanket no to this?
7: Well, I mean, you know, we're open-minded, happy to hear ideas, but the application, the way it stands at the moment, will mean we have trucks and people after midnight around our bedroom. So if the compromise is a change to that, then let's talk about it. If it's the hours they operate, let's talk about it. Mm-hmm. But their application is pretty black and white what they want to do. So at this stage, we have to push back on it. We've got a public hearing 5 o'clock today, so let's see.
2: So will you find out? I was going to say what your next step is briefly, Peter. You'll find out today, will you, or what are the next steps and stages?
7: Well, look, again, a lot of us are new to this process, but from what I understand, at today's hearing, we'll all get to present our sides, and then the panel have the ability to make a decision there and then, or they can defer the matter, suggesting that they need to give it further consideration. So I don't think there's a guarantee there's a decision made today. I mean, it'd be lovely if the decision was that it was refused, but let's see what plays out.
2: Yeah, okay. And you'll be attending with other residents?
7: Sure, and talking, and there'll be other residents talking. We've had experts analyse the DA, so they'll be talking. So, yeah, we're as a community, it's been really quite amazing how people have rallied together and got on board and all contributed to the movement, we'll see how it goes today.
2: Paul Eichmann, really appreciate you coming on the program this morning.
7: Wonderful. Thanks
2: okay.
7: for your time.
2: All the best. Thank you. That's Paul there. A couple of texts coming in. This is how Sydney died. It's known now as not having any nightlife. That one there from Lisa. This one here, then move. The harbour is not for all, just for you. Get some earplugs or try moving to the west where we're gearing up for 24-hour planes. Contentious issues. Residents in Walsh Bay, nonetheless, not happy. 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It's coming up to news time.

0: Good morning, Tony Matthews with ABC News. US President Donald Trump has rejected a push from a coalition of middle powers, including Australia, for tougher AI controls, saying America will not stifle the development of the technology. Here's National Affairs correspondent Jane Norman.
1: In his address to the United Nations General Assembly, Donald Trump slapped down calls from a coalition of countries, including Australia, for global safeguards to ensure humans remain in control of the rapidly advancing technology. Mr. Trump said he'd reject any attempt to construct a globalist scheme to control artificial intelligence, which he thinks should be renamed superintelligence. Mr. Trump is due to meet China's president at the White House on Thursday. The two leaders are competing for global dominance over AI. Jane Norman, ABC News, New York.
0: A thick blanket of fog covering most of Sydney this morning is expected to linger for several hours. Sydney Airport has confirmed some flights may be impacted with delays and cancellations and is advising passengers to check the status of their flight with their airline. Senior meteorologist at the Weather Bureau, Angus Hines, says northwesterly winds should help to clear the fog by lunchtime.
2: I think it will take a couple of hours to fully burn off this morning. It's the sort of weather conditions where it's not going to get that warm that fast today with the cloud and the fog around. So I reckon we'll start to see it burn away over the next hour or two, but some places could well stay foggy until at least late in the morning.
0: A woman has been arrested and charged over an alleged plot to carry out a murder at West Hoxton in Sydney southwest. Jessica Kidd reports.
3: Detectives from Task Force Falcon arrested two men aged 18 and 19 at West Hoxton just over a week ago, as the two men were allegedly in the process of conducting drone surveillance on a suspected target. Strike Force Nalito was set up in response to investigate an alleged conspiracy to murder. As a result, detectives identified a 28-year-old woman who they allege was involved in a plot to carry out a murder in West Hoxton. She was arrested at Wollongong Police Station yesterday and has been charged with conspiracy to murder and participating in a criminal group. She's been refused bail to face court today.
0: Indigenous community leaders say Aboriginal people shouldn't be the test cases, as footage from an Australian First Police drone trial is tested in court. Last month, the state government extended the trial from the initial six-month period to 2 years. New South Wales Police have confirmed footage gathered from the drones, which are intended to assist with crime prevention and response, will be used as evidence. Ian Brown from Just Reinvest, an organisation aimed at reducing over-incarceration of Indigenous people, says funding for the trial would have been better spent elsewhere.
4: At the end of the day, we are the most researched, we're the most over-surveilled community in Australia, and I think, you know, we shouldn't have to be that test case, especially our young people who are one of our most vulnerable in community.
0: University of Tasmania researchers have received a federal funding boost to help develop and commercialise a test for dementia risk. While there's no cure for dementia, experts say growing evidence suggests prevention or delay could be possible in up to 45% of cases by addressing risk factors. The Brisbane Lions and Lachie Neal have just one avenue of appeal left after the AFL Tribunal upheld the midfielder's suspension that would see him miss this weekend's grand final. Erin Musikavetera has more.
5: Lachie Neal fronted the tribunal in a suit and tie, hoping his claims that he had body-checked Jack Ginnivan and not swung his arm out to strike him would be accepted. His defence also included the recounting of a phone call with Ginnivan, who he said agreed with him that he was bumped, but the tribunal described the evidence as hearsay and said it held little weight. The precedent set by Scott Pendlebury earlier this season in having his one-game ban downgraded thanks to his clean record was also disregarded, given Neal's actions were deemed to be intentional and off the ball, while Pendlebury's incident was graded only as careless.
0: Looking at the weather picture for New South Wales, showers along the coast and about the northern and central ranges. The chance of showers about the northern and central western slopes and inland plains. Possible thunderstorms in the northeast, the northern inland plains and about the upper central west. Sydney's weather, cloudy with a shower or two, a top of 22 on the coast and 24 in the west. Right now it's 16 degrees on the coast. It's also 16 in Penrith and the humidity is on 97%. ABC News.
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7: Traffic.
6: In East Lakes, a lost load on Southern Cross Drive. The right lane is blocked citybound just past the Wentworth Avenue flyover. There are heavy delays now back into the airport tunnel. In Lilyfield, a car's broken down in the M8 tunnel. It's approaching the exit onto the City West Link. At Redfern, traffic lights are flashing on the corner of Regent and Redfern Streets and at Strathfield South. A crash earlier this morning has damaged a power pole and brought wires down. Punchbowl Road is closed both ways near Margaret Street. The Hume Highway or Canterbury Road are alternatives. From ATN, I'm Tim Govers.
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0: Very good morning to you. How's the fog?

0: gone for you this morning. We're being told to check your airlines if you're heading out to the airport today. Sydney Airport has announced that there are some delays going on. So give them a call before you head out. Check with your airline, that is. A very good morning to you. You're listening to Breakfast 702 ABC Sydney. Catherine Robinson with you for the next half hour or so. Hope you're having a fabulous Wednesday, the 23rd of September. Now, you might have caught our chat with a resident of Walsh Bay just before the news there. Not happy about an application for a new venue down there. Obviously, it's a mixed-use space. It's an entertainment precinct, but there are also a lot of residents there out on the Finger Wharf. They're pushing back on this application, saying that they're going to have hundreds of people leaving venues late at night, picking up Ubers. There'll be the infrastructure that surrounds that, garbage bins, collecting at all hours, less sleep for the area. I mean, I think it sounds reasonable. If you buy somewhere, you don't really plan on being next to a big venue like that, but the text lines tell a different story. Not a lot of support there. This one here, I think your caller might need to move away from one of the most vibrant entertainment precincts in Sydney. Another one here, is anyone told this guy Walsh Bay is smack bang in the city? If you want a good night's sleep, move out to the burbs. One supportive text though. Normally I would not be sympathetic, but this is different to the nature of the area. Small arts and entertainment and restaurants is a very different environment to large private events. It adds nothing for the people of Sydney in an area which has been accepted as an arts and theatre precinct. Grant from Glebe there. So some mixed ideas from you all on the fracas that is going on down at Walsh Bay. We'll keep across that. There's a meeting tonight. We'll find out what is the outcome of that. Stick around. If you live in the southwest of Sydney, you're going to hear from David Borger. He's the chair of the Southwest Sydney Alliance, about what Sydney needs to get that huge growth corridor going and not constrained by infrastructure issues. Also, if you live in Annandale, you're about to get 220 new homes. They're for essential workers. We will be speaking with the planning minister about that, what that plan looks like, how it might impact you. It is 22 minutes to 8 here on 702 ABC Breakfast.
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1: Filling in for Craig Rucastle.
0: Apologies, Paul Scully won't be joining us. It is the Deputy Mayor of the Inner West who'll be with us in a moment about those 220 new homes that are slated for the area. But first, you might have heard yesterday the Shadow Transport Minister, Natalie Ward, on the program, calling out the Transport Minister for sitting on costings for rail extensions across Sydney, including in the northwest, that's Schofields, Marsden Park, Bidwell and Emerton. Here is a little bit about what she said.
3: It's for the government to say whether they back this or not. And if this is wrong, John Graham and the government should come on and dial in and say we won't have a station at Oran Park, we won't have a station at Marsden Park. I think this is an exciting opportunity to say this is the future, this is what it could look like, and I'm not sure why it's been sitting around and not being considered.
0: Now, we have contacted the New South Wales Transport Minister, John Graham, for response to that. But this morning, a plea for the government to prioritise rail in Sydney's southwest, including a MacArthur Metro by extending the airport metro from Bradfield to Campbelltown via Oran Park and Narellan. It's one recommendation from the Southwest Sydney Alliance, who's looked at what rail investment is needed to support almost 350,000 additional residents across the region. David Borger is the chair of the Southwest Sydney Alliance. Very good morning to you, David.
4: Hi, Catherine. How are you?
0: Yeah, I'm well, thank you. Can you take me through this report that you've released this morning?
4: Sure. So we really are looking at that growth corridor between Liverpool, Campbelltown, Camden and Wollondilly. So there's almost 700,000 people that live there now. That's going to be over a million by 2046. And we've had a look at, you know, the provision of train lines and railway stations, and we think there are three projects that would actually transform lives and connect people to jobs and opportunities. The first, I guess, is connecting Bradfield to Leppington. So this is the sort of missing link that would connect southwest up to the airport. Mm. Secondly, and this is not in any order, they're all good projects, you know, the MacArthur Metro, so from the airport all the way to eventually Campbelltown via Oran Park. And thirdly, we've got this old diesel line that comes up to Campbelltown, and it's infrequent, it's slow, there's not enough trains on it, it's not used very well. And so what we're finding is that whole southwest, those

0: huge local government areas are all driving to Campbelltown, making it the biggest car park in the world. And they need to, if we could electrify that train line with new stations and more regular services, we think we'd get a lot more people using public transport. And it's really about, you know, there is a cost to building transport, there's a cost to not building transport, and the cost is like congestion and people leaving to Queensland. So that's the priorities.
1: Yeah. You might have caught that interview that we had with Natalie Ward yesterday, tabling what she said the government has been sitting on of these proposed new rail links. One of those is the proposal anyway, is that Bradfield to Leppington, also Campbelltown to MacArthur and Oran Park. I mean, have you seen these documents? And if so, what is your reaction to them?
0: Yeah, look, there was a map that was released the other day. I think it was a freedom of information request. We think that there's lots of parts of Western Sydney that are poorly provided with public transport. I think the southwest is probably the most poorly provided with public transport. We think that, we know that these are expensive projects for governments and, gross state debt is very high and they have to be very careful. I guess we're just making the argument that, southwest Sydney is a huge region that has missed out a lot. I think that the largest number of three-car families are in this part of southwest Sydney. So, there's a cost to families of not being able to have a decent public transport system. It also means, can people get to jobs? We have the largest number of long commuters, people travelling very long distances to get to work. And when the distances become too long, they kind of drop out of that part of the job market and they'll accept a sort of maybe a lower-paid job closer to home. So we want to avoid having an unfair city, make us all, we've seen the transformation from the metro. You talk to people who live in the city, they say, it's transformed my life.
1: Yeah.
0: Like, I've got religion, it's great. Yeah. I think people in southwest are looking at it and saying, when's it our turn?
1: Yeah. So, look, I want to ask you about, this report. You note that the region is now growing faster than that other huge growth corridor, which is the northwest. Yeah. Have you spoken to the Transport Minister about what you're after? Will you be putting this report in front of him?
0: Yeah, look, well, we've found the Transport Minister very receptive, to talk about these things. I think he's an advocate for transport, but the challenges are not just, transport. The challenges are actually funding these things. So we've had a look too at the Northwest train line. So in 2011, the decision was made to build Northwest. There was about 500,000 people in the Northwest then. There's almost 700,000 in the Southwest now. So in terms of, sub-regional size and when people get rail, we think the time is now.
1: And what might it unlock for your area? What is the potential of Southwest Sydney?
0: Yeah, look, so we had a look at the Northwest train line and you look at the sort of housing uplift that's possible when people get rail. You can build you can't build high-rise housing in a suburb that doesn't have public transport. It just doesn't work. So we looked at that and we think we could build the equivalent of 20 Bays West. So Bays West is a big development and it's a good development and we think building in the east is good. But, the 350,000 is the equivalent of, I think 20 of those Bays West that could be delivered. But we can't unlock all of that housing without transport.
1: Mm. And would you say, I know you at the beginning you said, look, in no particular order because they're all important. Your report has identified three connected rail priorities. But is it that Leppington to Bradfield, if you could only choose one or start with one, would it be that one?
0: Yeah, look, we're not picking favourites because we're a broad group. We consist of sort of businesses and councils and organisations, sporting teams. So we're trying to keep the group together. They want to advocate with one voice and they think all three projects are important.
1: All right. Good to speak with you on this report, David Borgia. Thanks for your time.
0: Thanks, Catherine. Cheers.
1: David Borgia is the chair of the Southwest Sydney Alliance. They're really arguing for more transport in the area to unlock the potential that he sees in the southwest of Sydney. Perhaps you live there. 1300 222 702 is the number. The text line 0467 922 702. It's 7:45.
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3: Breakfast with Catherine Robinson.
1: Well, it seems a day never goes by without a discussion around housing in Sydney. Why? Because it's important and we seem to be at this inflection / breaking point. The state government has today announced it'll build 220 new apartments in Annandale designed for renting, targeting essential workers. Philippa Scott is Deputy Mayor of the Inner West Council and is with you now. Good morning, Philippa.
4: Good morning, Catherine.
1: Can you remind listeners

0: listeners, please, where this site is, where the construction has started?
1: Well, Inner West residents will remember this site. It's on Parramatta Road at Annandale at the site of the old WestConnex dive site. It was an empty construction site for more than a decade, and it's really wonderful to see that it's going to be repurposed to 220 beautiful build-to-rent homes for essential workers in our community.
0: Mm-hmm. Has construction started?
1: I don't believe it has. Construction has started as yet. There is hoarding around the site at the minute, but I'm not sure that we've got shovels in the ground just yet.
0: Okay.
1: It's going to be finished in a few years.
0: Yeah, so Richard Crook's construction has been appointed as the principal contractor. You say it'll be finished in a few years. When exactly will the first residents begin to move in?
1: I believe that they will be able to move in 2029 and the project will be finished in 2028.
0: Okay. So why is this a good spot to put in build-to-rent apartments for essential workers, and will these apartments be affordable for them?
1: This site is really well located, close to the public transport on Parramatta Road. It's close to light rail stations also in Annandale. It's close to Royal Prince Alfred Hospital. It's close to the city. It's close to the public schools where we need teachers. And it's in an already fairly dense and well-defined community there in Annandale. It's a great place for us to build more homes for working people, right where we already know that there are jobs and that there are connectivities with public transport.
0: So good for workers, health workers, teachers, police officers, firefighters, essential workers, essentially. But will the apartments be affordable?
1: The apartments will be made available and reserved for those key workers. I think that it's really important that we do have places that are set aside for those. It's difficult to compete in the open market, and this is an additional way that we'll be supporting those essential workers who keep our community running.
0: So what percentage will be reserved for essential workers?
1: I think that the percentage of the homes in the development?
0: Yeah, you just said a percentage will be reserved for essential workers.
1: Yes. Of the units that are going to be built there, I think it's almost 50%. It's quite a lot of essential worker housing that's going to be part of this community.
0: Okay. Can you take me through how the ownership will work? Because I'm reading in the release here, the New South Government will retain ownership of the properties.
1: Yeah, the New South Wales Government will retain ownership of the properties. They'll be set aside for essential workers. You know, there are complexities, I suppose, around how the units are made available to those essential workers. Probably a question for Minister Jackson and her team to answer. But I know that there are going to be workers' homes there that, you know, are available for the people who keep our community running.
0: Okay. Is this, we all always know when there's large housing developments that come in and out of areas, is there infrastructure there that supports it? Will there be, when it comes firstly to roads, is it going to be easy to get in and out, or is there going to be extra cars on the road that is going to be a problem?
1: Well, there's no road that's more connected in and out of the city than Parramatta Road, and it's right there on Parramatta Road where we already have rapid buses. It is a good thing that the New South Wales Government and the Inner West Council are working together on a transport plan that will support more homes in our area. We do want to see there being more rapid buses on Parramatta Road, more rapid transport throughout our community. There are also light rail stations nearby which could be upgraded to support more homes, not just here but also throughout the Inner West. And, you know, there is a $1 billion metro coming to our community also.
0: And any green amenity?
1: This will have a rooftop garden. It will have communal spaces for people. The Inner West Council takes great pride in our parks and the communities and green space that we have around in Annandale, and we are working hard to make sure that there's as much public amenity associated with this project as possible.
0: Okay, and the car parking situation for people who, you know, obviously who are going to be living there, and any EV charges?
1: Well, the Inner West Council is incredibly proud of our EV charger rollout program. We have received a commitment from the state government and rolled out more EV charging than any council across New South Wales, and there will be EV charging associated with this project as well. you know, we do want to encourage people in the community to leave the car at home and to get on a bus or a light rail to make their way to work or to cycle to work. And, you know, this project is going to have all of those amenities associated with it.
0: Philippa Scott, Deputy Mayor of the Inner West Council, thanks for joining.

0: me.
1: Thanks, Catherine. A pleasure.
0: And that's Philippa Scott there on the announcement that the 220 new homes for Sydney's essential workers is underway in Annandale there at that former WestConnex construction site at Annandale. It's 10 to 8.
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0: Listeners texted in saying construction has absolutely started on this site. Perhaps the Deputy Mayor should get out a little bit more. Plenty of you with some thoughts on that regarding those affordable homes. This one here, affordable home complexities. What does this all mean for my nurse daughter? Rent or buy? No one seems to be able to can tell us the difference between affordable social and housing commission. It all sounds like words. Well, moving on to another issue now. Data centres are gearing up to be a flashpoint in suburbs across Sydney. Yesterday, the Federal Senate inquiry looking into data centres held public hearings in Lane Cove. I talked to a representative from the Lane Cove Responsible Planning, Sasha Tichkowski.
4: We really want to see clear guidelines that really should be done on a national basis around siting. So we don't think you should have data centres in areas that sit alongside established residential areas. They shouldn't be near schools. They shouldn't be alongside really important rivers that are riparian zones that feed into Sydney Harbour. They shouldn't be near national parks where there's a huge bushfire risk.
0: Sasha Tichkowski there from the Lane Cove Responsible Planning Group. We spoke with her yesterday. Well, Chair of the Senate Inquiry into AI and Data Centres is Senator Sarah Hanson-Young. Very good morning to you, Senator.
5: Good morning.
0: Now, I'm guessing that you hear a lot of concerns like Sasha was just telling us about there yesterday.
5: Yes, we did. We heard very loud and clear from members of the local community in Lane Cove and, in fact, across Greater Sydney and residents also from Mossvale about just how frustrated they are at being imposed upon by these big AI data factories, and of course the companies pushing all of this without really having those rules and standards clearly in place, without understanding what the impact is going to be on the community, on the environment, and of course on the rest of the country. Well, what does community get for hosting these very energy hungry, polluting, water-thirsty facilities. And there's very little information. The lack of transparency has been very frustrating for local residents. And the big data, AI data companies are setting up shop in their backyards and yet haven't even really engaged with them on the most basic level. So there's a lot of anger, a lot of frustration, and people are very worried that the push is on now, and you can see this right across the country. It's not just in Sydney. Mm. It's happening in Queensland. I'm in Victoria today. It's red hot here in Melbourne. These companies are pushing ahead, trying to get these things built before any rules are put in place. Mm. And that's the concern.
0: Yeah, you're in Melbourne, as you say. We were told yesterday that Victoria had more strict guidelines. I mean, does that mean there is this need for this national standard?
5: Look, there is absolutely a need for national regulation. And what we heard from the experts yesterday and indeed local councils, that there is a gap in law right now across the country. There's different gaps, and big AI are taking full advantage of that. So we do need national standards, we need national regulation, and there needs to be a very clear understanding of what the basic bare minimums are and what is Australia getting in return. I think that one of the things that struck me the most was just how clearly Australia has... Actually, we've got a really strong hand to play in negotiation and holding these big tech companies to account if they want to set up shop here for their AI facilities. They want to come to Australia and set up shop. We've got a really strong hand to play, and yet governments, state and federal, seem to just be rolling over and rolling out the red carpet. It's not a good deal in the short run, the medium term, or the long run for Australia.
0: Mm. Well, Senator, we will stay across this.

0: inquiry. But for now, thank you very much for your time.
1: Thank you.
0: Senator Sarah Hanson-Young, the chair of the Senate Inquiry into AI and Data Centres. It's 5 minutes to eight.
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0: Let's have another check of the roads. It's good morning again to Alf Parony here.
4: Good morning, Kath, at Strathfield, South Strathfield, in fact. Still that part of Punchbowl Road remains closed due to a damaged pole and wires down following a crash near Margaret Street. Local diversions in place, or even consider using the Hume Highway, Liverpool Road or Canterbury Road instead. Traffic in the area is quite slow, so do allow some extra time as well. Redfern Regent Street at Redfern Street. Those lights are on the flash at Balgallo. We're seeing some heavy traffic, Burnbridge Creek deviation, making that run down through to the Spit Bridge. Also around the Rosehill Interchange through to the Anzac Bridge this morning. Nothing major across the public transport network. However, on the S3 Parramatta River, we've got a bus replacing ferries between Parramatta and Rideaway until around 8:30. And Route 415 and school buses are diverting away from a section of Punchbowl Road due to a crash there this morning via local streets, missing up to 9 stops. Always best to plan ahead before you travel at transport. NSW.info and Kath for the roads, livetraffic.com.
0: Alf, thank you. And a couple of texts coming in after that conversation with the Deputy Mayor of the Inner West Council, Philippa Scott, there talking about the metro. This one here, I don't think there is any light rail anywhere near the Annandale site. Very misleading. And this one here, light rail is not nearby, nor is the metro. Buses to city are at full peak hour by the time they get to Camperdown. The Deputy Mayor there was thinking, I think she was throwing forward to what might be coming, that discussion there about those 220 homes making their way to Annandale for essential workers. Well, it's 3 minutes to eight here, and after 8 o'clock, you'll hear from Hamish McDonald, who is with me on the line now. Hello, Hamish.
5: Good morning, Robert.
0: I'm good. We'll hear from you at 8:30, rather. What is coming up on your show today?
5: So lots to talk about this morning. Obviously, we're keeping an eye on this fog that's blanketing Sydney. Obviously, some issues at the airport, as you've been hearing in the news. So we'll have updates on that. Everyone will want to know when the fog is going to lift. Mm-hmm. If you're caught out because of the ferries or whatever, let us know. 1300 222 702 is the number. We're going to take a look at the National Education Curriculum this morning because the Coalition is putting forward a policy that it wants to take to the next election. They want to scrap some of the Indigenous history and culture that is taught across the curriculum, replace it with teaching national pride and Western values. We're going to explore what that actually means with the Shadow Education Minister, Julian Lisa. But I'm really keen to hear from you listening this morning about what you think of this. What is it that your kids are being taught? What is it that you teach, if you're a teacher in schools, that you think should not be lost? It's quite interesting because they're saying actually there'd still be individual units maybe taught in history, for example, but we don't want this across the curriculum. I've been taking a look at what the curriculum does actually include, what it doesn't include this morning. And so I think this is a pretty important discussion to be having because in part it's about the young people that we are creating, building, shaping, sending out into the world.
0: Yeah, okay, really interesting conversation there. Thank you, Hamish.
5: Thank you very much, Kath.
0: And just to clear up, we have been contacted by the Greens member for Balmain, Kobe Shetty, saying that it's 550 homes in total there at that Annandale site, 220 of which will be billed to rent. Thanks for that clarification. And thanks for your company today. Hope you managed to get in and around that fog. I will be with you tomorrow.
6: Hi, I'm Rachel Mealy on AM After the News. Donald Trump makes another threat to annihilate Iran. And the energy minister's mission to the Middle East to secure oil supplies as conflict restricts shipping routes.
7: It's 8 o'clock. Good morning. Tony Matthews with ABC News. US President Donald Trump has held a lengthy speech at the UN General Assembly in New York, where he's again downplayed the threat of AI and says Iran could face annihilation if it doesn't strike a peace deal. Here's our America's editor, John Lyons.
8: President Trump reiterated his view that these concerns that have been expressed recently about the pace with which AI is developing is all of a hoax. It's interesting to have some of the key leaders inside a lot of those AI companies who are saying, let's put the brakes on, it's just getting out of control. And yet here's the president, the most powerful man.

0: in America saying it's all a hoax. The other thing that was really important here today was Donald Trump on Iran. He said that he's got a very difficult decision to make. Does he get a deal with Iran, or does he essentially annihilate them quickly?
1: France's President Emmanuel Macron has dismissed US counterpart Donald Trump's claims of having secured peace in Gaza. In his last address at the United Nations before leaving office next year, Mr. Macron has lashed Mr. Trump, saying not a single humanitarian corridor has been reopened in the enclave despite the proclaimed peace. The French leader also says the world is witnessing in Gaza a spectacle that should shame everyone. Meanwhile, Canadian Prime Minister Mark Carney has pledged $100 million in aid for Gaza. The US government wants American social media companies excluded from Australia's proposed digital duty of care. Here's National AI technology reporter Cam Wilson.
2: The Albanese government wants to create a legal obligation for online platforms to mitigate foreseeable harms. One proposal would require companies such as Facebook and TikTok to offer users a choice between a personalised feed and one limited to accounts that they follow. But a rare submission from the US government argues Australia's rules could affect how people use those platforms around the world. It also says conflicting regulations would be difficult for companies to manage. The US Embassy and Communications Minister Annika Wells declined to comment.
1: Shadow Housing Minister Andrew Bragg claims the Labor government's housing and superannuation policies could turn Australians into forever renters. Opposition leader Angus Taylor has declined to weigh in on a debate over whether retirement savings could be used as collateral for a mortgage or to increase a person's borrowing capacity. The Super Members Council warned such a policy would just inflate house prices. Senator Bragg has told 7:30 the coalition is still developing the policy.
3: We are embarking on a debate to better align the retirement and the housing systems, because we don't want to become a nation of retired renters. Now, there's nothing wrong with renting, but I'm worried it's going to become compulsory under Labor's terrible housing and superannuation policies.
1: A thick blanket of fog is impacting Sydney airport operations this morning. An airport spokesperson has confirmed some flights may be impacted with delays and cancellations. Passengers are being advised to check the status of their flight with their airline. Sydney's public ferry timetables are expected to start returning to normal today after unions agreed to halt recent industrial action. Transdev, which operates the city's public ferries, has been locked in a pay dispute with unions for several weeks. There have been widespread disruptions across the network, including the cancellation of the Circular Quay to Parramatta River route last weekend. But Transdev Managing Director Jared Graham says unions have suspended all industrial action and both parties have agreed to meet regularly over the next fortnight to reach an agreement. A section of Punch Bowl Road in southwestern Sydney is closed in both directions following a crash. Emergency services and traffic crews are on site at Strathfield South, clearing fallen wires from a damaged power pole. Traffic is being diverted via local streets, while heavy vehicles should use an alternative route. Bus passengers and motorists should expect delays. And the Brisbane Bullets have opened their National Basketball League campaign with a 3-point win at home over the New Zealand Breakers, winning 88-85. To the weather for New South Wales, showers along the coast and about the northern and central ranges. The chance of showers about the northern and central western slopes and inland plains. Possible thunderstorms in the northeast, the northern inland plains and about the upper central west. Sydney's weather, cloudy with a shower or two, a top of 22 degrees on the coast and 24 in the west. Right now it's 16 degrees on the coast. It's also 16 in Penrith. ABC News.
4: Good morning. Welcome to AM. I'm Rachel Mealy, coming to you from the lands of the Turrbal and Yuggera people in Brisbane. On today's program, the dilemma facing the Australian economy right now. Interest rates won't come down until unemployment goes up. And a new attempt to solve one of Australia's most baffling mysteries. What happened to the Nanup 4?
5: I'm so grateful to all these people helping, because for years it felt like we had no one on our side trying to help us.
4: US President Donald Trump isn't known for using subtle language, and his latest address to the United Nations General Assembly in New York is full of his usual hyperbole

0: They've become known as the Nanup Four. This week, a team of volunteers will start a new search for them, led by Matt Strickland, the Vice President of Missing Persons Search Team Find Our Lost Loved Ones.
1: There's a lot of work to do, but it's not impossible.
0: Matt Strickland was part of the group which found the remains of missing Belgian hiker Celine Cremer and missing man Peter Willoughby in Tasmania this year.
1: This is something different because we're potentially looking for buried human remains.
0: He's been working with the family of Chantelle and Leila McDougall after the case was the subject of ABC's Expanse podcast, which uncovered police error, new details of coercive control, and evidence pointing to a possible burial site.
2: I'm so grateful to all these people helping because for years it felt like we had no one on our side trying to help us.
0: In the weeks after her daughter disappeared, Kath McDougall believed the four had travelled to Brazil, but she raised the alarm with police when Chantelle failed to contact her. In the ensuing police investigation, it was revealed their bank accounts were untouched and their passports hadn't been used. It was also discovered Simon Cadwill was living under a stolen identity and operating an online cult where he espoused doomsday beliefs and told followers of plans for a murder-suicide. After nearly two decades of hoping for answers, Kath and her husband Jim have driven across the country from their home in regional Victoria to join the search.
2: I want to be really involved. I want to help search if I can, if I'm not a nuisance, and want to be sort of there in amongst it all.
0: The search is focusing on a dense area of bushland near the small town of Northcliffe, an hour south of where the group lived. The town became a place of interest when police discovered two bus tickets to Northcliffe were purchased by a member of the group in the days around the disappearance. 3 months after the four vanished, a group of prisoners carrying out track clearing reported finding items of clothing. Police conducted a search but later admitted they were in the wrong location. Cadaver dogs were taken to the correct location in 2024 and indicated a scent of human remains. After years of waiting for closure, Kath is balancing the hope of finding answers with the reality she might never get them.
2: We try not to get our hopes up too much because over the years we felt that all the little leads and things we had have come to a dead end and we sort of still don't know anything. My mind goes crazy, but I suppose I'm a little bit anxious of how it's, you know, all going to pan out. I'm just hoping we get some really good results.
3: Kath McDougall, the mother of one of the missing Nanup Four, ending that report by Dominique Bayens. Briefly in finance, Wall Street has closed near its record highs after oil prices eased again. The global benchmark Brent crude is trading at $98.20 US a barrel. That's AM for today. Thanks for your company. I'm Rachel Mealy. It's 8:30.
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6: G'day there. It's Hamish here. It is Wednesday the 23rd of September. Fog blanketing Sydney this morning. We are keeping an eye on that for you. No ferry disruptions being reported so far. Sydney Airport, though, is saying check your flight status before heading out there. They are expecting some delays and cancellations. Coming up this half hour, what would happen if we replace Indigenous history and culture with teaching national pride and Western values in our schools? That's the policy the Coalition is putting forward for the national curriculum. You're going to hear from the Shadow Education Minister, Julian Lisa, very soon. But I want to hear your views on this. 1300 222 702. Get in touch now. Also this morning, you'll meet a man who reckons he might be the original modern-day populist political leader.
7: Well, hang on a second. I was around long before Pauline Hanson, or Nigel Farage, or any of the rest of them that you might talk about, or even Trump, if you want to say it that way.
6: At 81, Winston Peters is New Zealand's powerful foreign minister and he's all set to run again in the upcoming election. You're going to hear from him this morning. Plus,
8: baby, baby, baby, I'm coming home.
6: You might know his smooth sounds from some pretty big collaborations or some TV soundtracks. Now, Leon Bridges is heading for Sydney. You're going to hear him live on 7:02 Mornings just after 9 o'clock.

0: Absolutely love that voice. That's all coming up. First thought at 8:30. Let's get Sydney's news headlines. Good morning, Tony Matthews.
1: Good morning, Hamish. This fog covering most of Sydney this morning is expected to linger for several hours. Sydney Airport has confirmed some flights may be impacted with delays and cancellations and is advising passengers to check the status of their flight with their airline. The US president has slapped down a push from more than a dozen countries, including Australia, for global safeguards for AI. In his address to the UN General Assembly today, Donald Trump rejected any attempt to construct a globalist scheme to control artificial intelligence, which he said should be referred to as superintelligence. New South Wales police have charged a third person over an alleged conspiracy to commit murder in Sydney's southwest earlier this month. The 28-year-old woman was arrested at Wollongong Police Station yesterday and faces a number of charges relating to an alleged murder plot in West Hoxton. Two men aged 18 and 19 are already facing charges and remain before the courts. And University of Tasmania researchers have received a federal funding boost to help develop and commercialise a test for dementia risk. While there's no cure for dementia, experts say growing evidence suggests prevention or delay could be possible in up to 45% of cases by addressing risk factors. Sydney's weather, cloudy with a shower or two, a top of 22 on the coast and 24 in the west. Hamish.
0: Tony, thank you very much.
2: Everything Sydney.
3: When it happens and you need to know, you'll hear it here.
2: 702 ABC Sydney.
3: Traffic.
0: Alf is here. Good morning, Alf. How are things looking?
4: Good morning, Hamish. Susie, Sandringham Street just near Norman Avenue. A bus and car have come together, causing some westbound delays and a little bit of heavy traffic in the area as well. So do follow directions of emergency services that are in the area. Also at Strathfield South, a part of Punchbowl Road remains closed due to damage to a pole and wires following an earlier crash this morning near Margaret Street. There are some local diversions, but you can consider using Liverpool Road or the Hume Highway and Canterbury Road instead. And in the Sydney CBD, Castlereagh Street between Campbell and Goulburn Streets. There's a police operation closing two of the three southbound lanes. Route 415 and school buses are diverting away from a part of Punchbowl Road via local streets, missing up to nine stops as a result of a crash there, and other modes of public transport running near the time. Always best to plan before you travel at Transport, nsw.info or livetraffic.com for the roads.
0: Thank you very much, Alf.
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2: Mornings with Hamish McDonald.
0: It is 26 minutes to nine. By the way, in about 15 minutes from now, I'll have an update for you on this on-again, off-again, off-leash dog park trial on Mona Vale Beach in the Northern Beaches. We've been covering this story a little bit. There's been all sorts of unusual motions and rescinding of motions going on in the local council. We think there's an outcome that will give you an indication of whether you can take the dogs there and take them off the leash. I'll have that update for you very soon. First, though, the federal opposition has unveiled a plan for a root and branch reform of Australia's national school curriculum. It would include subjects like Western values and less time spent on Indigenous history and culture. The coalition also wants to make the curriculum shorter and put more emphasis on foundational knowledge, particularly maths and literacy. The Shadow Minister for Education and Indigenous Australians is Julian Lisa. He's also the member for Barara here in Sydney. Good morning to you, Julian.
5: Good to be with you, Hamish.
0: Before we get to all of that, I just want to ask you about this intervention by the US Embassy in Canberra on the Australian government's proposed changes to social media algorithms, giving users the option to opt out of the algorithm. The US Embassy is calling for tech companies to be excluded from duty of care laws and have said that this amounts to online censorship. Do you agree?
5: Well, look, Australia's laws about technology need to be made by Australia in Australia's interests. And we did this when we were in government with the Media Bargaining Code. And the Americans are free to say what they like about our laws, but ultimately they're a matter for the Australian Parliament. We have serious concerns about Labor's proposal in terms of the reductions in freedoms that it entails, and indeed
0: the way in which it's... What's the reduction in freedom, Julian? What's the reduction in

0: freedom that it entails? Because it gives users the option of opting out. How is that a reduction in freedom?
1: Well, that's one aspect of the bill. There are other aspects of the bill that give quite a lot of powers to the regulator. But ultimately, these are matters that the American government has raised that the Prime Minister should talk to the President about when he's in the United States.
0: I want to ask about your proposed changes to the national curriculum. You want to remove the three existing cross-curriculum priorities, Indigenous history and culture, Australia's engagement with Asia and sustainability, from being embedded across the broader subject curriculum. You want to introduce Western values teaching and instruction in its place. Why?
1: So let me be very clear about this. We spent record money on our schools and our results are worse than ever. We've had our worst results in reading and maths and the sharpest decline in a decade in there. We need serious interventions to fix it and we need to focus on quality and performance. The problem with our curriculum at the moment is that it is overcrowded and it is too dense. And I hear this from teachers all the time. You know, if you want to print out the curriculum, it amounts to 3,000 pages, depending on the size of the font that you use. And what we are not seeing is the science of learning, where you have foundational knowledge sequentially taught by subject matter experts enhanced enough. On the cross-curricular priorities, let me be really clear, because I think there's some confusion. I think it is really important that Australians learn about Indigenous history and culture and are proud of it. I think it is really important that Australia learns about our relationship with Asia, and I think it's really important that Australia learns about sustainability. But the way the curriculum is set up at the moment is that they're learning about those things in every subject, in things like PE and maths. That is not the best way for students to learn. It crowds out other parts of the curriculum. The way I want them to learn those subjects is within history, within science and within geography, taught in a sequential manner by a subject matter expert. That is the best way for Australians to learn that. We need to reduce what is in the curriculum to give teachers back more time so they can focus on the learning of students.
0: Can we talk about that specifically? I've been taking a look at the existing curriculum and the way these themes are introduced across those subjects. One example is in science. So under the cross-curriculum priority, students are taught about respectful approaches to fieldwork, consultation, collaboration. They consider ethical considerations regarding access to country and place, treatment of cultural heritage sites, and respect for intellectual property rights. Given Australia's recent history in blowing up cultural heritage sites for mining, would that remain within that particular subject area?
1: As I say, I don't have a problem with Australians learning about Indigenous history and culture. In fact, I want them to learn about it. You know, the Indigenous heritage is part of our...
0: I just want to be clear about what you mean.
1: No, the place I think that they should learn about it is within a history unit. I think that's the appropriate place to get a deeper understanding, because I think in that way, you know, the material is sequentially taught. You understand Indigenous ways of knowing when you're learning about it in the context of broader discussions about Indigenous culture.
0: But isn't the reality that Indigenous history is not just in the past, that the connection with country and culture remains? And if we're not teaching our young scientists and engineers of the future about what can happen if they don't observe those histories when they're conducting research or going beyond research, we might end up with more of these sorts of incidents.
1: Well, of course, but it's the same way in saying it, just because you're learning about the history of democracy doesn't mean that democracy is in the past either. It's important that students appreciate these things, but you can only appreciate them when you know that they exist and where they come from, where they put in a place where it makes sense in a broader context. The key thing that they need to understand in relation to these issues is Indigenous ways of knowing, Indigenous ideas about property, Indigenous ideas about land. I mean, I think one of the things that we have failed to teach Australians more broadly in school about Indigenous history and Indigenous culture is we're not talking about one people with one language, we're talking about hundreds of people with different languages.
0: So
1: I think that's really important for people to know, but I think what I want to see is people to have a deeper knowledge of this, and the way they get the deeper knowledge is of putting it as a unit in its proper place.
0: But it would be a reduction, wouldn't it, in the degree to which young people are taught this history?
1: Well, it's putting it in a way where they will better understand it, because the science of learning teaches us that we're better off when a subject matter expert teaches things in a sequential way where lesson one builds on lesson two, and people are focused, okay, now we're going to learn about Indigenous history and Indigenous culture rather than we'll come here to a physics class.

0: class, or we've come into a biology class, or we've come into a maths or a PE class. And it's not just Indigenous matters. I think there are things that are just, we're expecting our teachers to do far too much in an overcrowded curriculum. And unfortunately, it's very hard for parents and for teachers themselves to look at the curriculum. There are no easy to print off PDF documents where you can say, here's what, you know, is expected by year three math. So parents can help reinforce the learning at home. That's what I want to see.
1: There has just been, though, an inquiry and a report delivered by the Parliament, which Liberal and National members were a part of, into Australia's Asia capability. The statistics are dire, and it points to both economic opportunity being lost as well as strategic risk in the Asia region because students are drifting away from understanding Asian language, Asian culture, Asian history. Fewer than 500 domestic students study Indonesian nationwide, according to this report. Why would you reduce that, given the massive growth of particularly the Southeast Asian economy and its potential for our future?
0: Well, I want students to choose to learn languages. I mean, I think the language that they choose is a matter for them. I think there is discipline.
1: But how are you doing that by reducing the degree to which this is taught in our schools?
0: No one is learning in Indonesian or any other language because of the cross-curriculum priorities. They're hearing about Australia's engagement with Asia in maths and PE. That doesn't make any sense. You know, it is about learning about Australia's engagement with Asia in the proper context, in the proper subjects in which they belong. We're trying to give to improve our performance at a time when we've had our worst ever performance in international testing, where we've got to refocus the curriculum on foundational knowledge, where we've got to give more time back to teachers. All of these things are important and they should be taught in their proper place.
1: Should consent education be taught in our schools?
0: Look, why are we having this debate about consent education? We're having a debate because of some terrible incidences, truly shocking incidences that have occurred in recent times. I think first and foremost, teaching people to treat women with respect is the responsibility of parents. It's my responsibility. And I want teachers to back me in that regard. And so I think it is important that they teach these things in our schools.
1: You're listening to Mornings on 702. Julian Lisa is here, the Shadow Minister for Education and Indigenous Affairs. He's also the member for Barara in Sydney's north. The Catholic Archbishop of Sydney, Anthony Fisher, has this week flown off with a group of school principals and assistant principals on a 24-day pilgrimage to Turkey and Greece. We've been covering this story. We were alerted to it by parents of students at Catholic schools here. The church defends the trip, saying that it will ensure school leaders given time to come closer to Jesus Christ in prayer. Can you understand, though, why some parents are raising questions about this, given there are broader issues with funding within the Catholic system and cuts, it must be said, being made in various places?
0: Look, I have lots to do with the Catholic schools in my electorate and the parents that send their kids to Catholic schools in my electorate, and from time to time I advocate for the parents to the Catholic diocese. But also, as someone who's worked in Catholic education before I was an MP, it's important in terms of the formation of students who go to Catholic schools for the teachers to be properly formed and to have an understanding of the Catholic tradition, some of which you get by experiencing this in places where Jesus lived and through study and understanding of those things. So I think that is a reasonable and legitimate thing for teachers to be doing.
1: Obviously, you'd be aware that last month the Broken Bay Diocese unveiled a plan for 14 primary schools across Sydney's Northern Beaches and North Shore to share a single principal between two schools. Some of those schools are in your electorate. They're St Patrick's in Asquith, St Bernard's in Barara, and Our Lady Help of Christians in Epping. What are parents telling you about this? Are they happy with those decisions?
0: Look, I've had some pushback from parents on these issues, and I've advocated with the diocese and its director of schools about the dissatisfaction of parents about their decisions. These are ultimately matters for the diocese, and I'm working closely with the diocese on these issues, and I'm also working closely with the parents to reflect their concerns back to the diocese.
1: Do you think, though, that it might look bad to some parents that whilst they're making these sorts of cuts and proposals, which do seem to be quite unpopular, that teachers are travelling off overseas on a 24-day trip?
0: Well, I'm not completely aware of the detail of the 24-day trip, as you put it, but if Archbishop Fisher is leading it, that's most likely to be in the Sydney Archdiocese. This is the Broken Bay Diocese. It's a different part of the Catholic Church, and it doesn't relate to what happens in the Sydney Archdiocese.
1: So you think the fact that they're separate archdioceses
0: Well,
1: means
0: the
1: that
0: money is dealt with separately.
1: understood. Yet there are other cuts being made within the Catholic school system. Maitland Newcastle, for example, cutting teacher librarians. We've been covering that. 58 schools across the diocese. Is there an issue with the way Catholic schools are being run?
0: Well, look, I think having school choice is very important. People should be able to choose the school that is right for them. It's not my job to tell parents what education is right for their children. Parents are the best place to do that. My job is to ensure whatever choice they make, that it's a good choice, and that they can make those choices. The way in which funding is distributed across Catholic systems or Lutheran systems or any other school group that operates as a system is a matter for the system to determine.
1: Julie and Lisa, it's always good to talk to you. Thank you very much.
0: Thanks, Hamish.
2: It's how it impacts your city.
3: We're seeing too many people ending up in emergency rooms. We've got to get those unsafe e-bikes off the road.
4: Yeah, we've heard about a lot of pedestrian accidents in particular.
2: It's what you think.
5: We're not against development at all. We're against the ill-considered development. You know how things go. There's a certain height limit and then there'll be another 10% added because of some deal done.
6: Everything Sydney.
7: How did you know that?
8: I heard it on the news.
7: Very good. Who would have thought?
8: I love listening to the ABC.
2: 702 ABC Sydney.
1: 1300 222 702 is the number. I'll have an update for you on the Northern Beaches Dog Beach very soon. At 12 minutes to nine, though, your thoughts, your reactions to that proposal put forward by Julie and Lisa. David's here from Stanmore. Good morning to you, David.
9: Hey, morning.
1: What did you want to say?
9: I was just a bit confused about like what Western values meant, I guess, what the actual proposal is, because there's a lot of countries in the West, right? It's not necessarily a homogenous place, and some of the countries, you know, I would say I look at their values and I'm not that keen on them, so I just don't really understand what that proposal kind of looks like.
1: I'm curious what you learnt at school about Indigenous history and culture. You graduated, I think, in 2010, David?
9: Yeah, 2010. I learnt heaps, and I think a lot of stuff that, you know, not just from like Indigenous history, but Australian history in general, that I haven't really seen much like since then. You know what I mean? I haven't learned much about it or seen it in the media or in the world since high school. So I think that was like quite important in terms of exposing me to stuff that I wouldn't have been exposed to otherwise.
1: Yeah, interesting. David, thanks very much for getting in touch this morning. Michael's here from Ashfield. Good morning.
10: G'day, Hamish.
1: Tell me your reaction to this, please.
10: Well, I'm just a bit annoyed with Julie and Lisa, because I thought from the conservative side of politics, he was probably a little bit more reasonable during the recent referendum. And I don't understand this stuff about teaching Indigenous education and what they're scared of. I mean, as you mentioned, the thing about Rio Tinto and so on, teaching, you know, Aboriginal education or Indigenous education should be in everything that we do. You don't isolate it. If there's a relevant part of maths, it's about understanding and developing empathy and so on. And so if Indigenous people aren't put to the front, then they're just forgotten and they're not part of our understanding of the rich history that comes with those people. I mean, it's very frustrating to listen to these people. I mean, one of the recommendations was to bring the military into classrooms, wasn't it? I mean, it's just insane. I just can't grasp where these people come from the outside and try and impose what they believe to be what other people are thinking and without any real consultation to what goes on in curriculum. I'm involved in the writing of a book for a new senior textbook in the New South Wales syllabus, and one of the recommendations is that there's more prominent understanding of or inclusion of Aboriginal people in the context of what the textbook is, and it's a book to do with business studies. So what's can you give me an what they're afraid of?
1: Give me an example of what is in the textbook for business studies that deals with some of these issues. That's a really fascinating example, because I think for a lot of us who haven't been through the education system so recently, you know, Julian Lisa's making the point, why is it taught, for example, in PE or other studies?
10: Well, again, because you can't be what you can't see. If you want Indigenous children to learn about how they can project into role as business owners or making business decisions and so on, then having them front and centre in a textbook is one of the ways that you can do that, or, you know, whether it's a teacher, it doesn't have to be textbooks, but whether it's in the teaching of the classroom. So I've been involved in other parts of the textbook in the past as well, other versions of the textbook. It's just that there's a new syllabus now. And so I've sought to include examples, whether it's about recruitment or, you know, in my other life as a teacher in universities, it was about things like Rio Tinto or understanding First Nations trading, you know, when I did things like economics and so on. So, and I was looking yesterday for some examples in the current topic that I'm writing about. And there's plenty of stuff out there that if students aren't exposed to, then how do you expect them to have any real understanding? And I'm talking about non-Indigenous students here, let alone the Indigenous students. How, if you don't see it, how are you made aware of it, like any other topic or concept that you learn about?
1: Michael, I wonder if you could deal with something that Richard's texted me about. He says, as a teacher, I agree totally with Julian Lisa. The curriculum is way too cumbersome. Another texter has been in touch saying, Hamish, I'm not against Indigenous topics being included in the curriculum at all. Where I think it gets a bit silly is when my daughter had to study Aboriginal astrology as part of science. Astrology, by definition, is not science. I do think the Libs would be getting scripture out of schools, this texter says. But I wonder whether you can deal with some of that, because clearly, you know, obviously not everyone agrees on this particular issue, but clearly there are views that diverge from yours.
10: It's just a different perspective, isn't it? I mean, I remember when I used to teach geography, it was about comparing more traditional understanding of, you know, the formation of the earth and so on, and comparing it with how Aboriginal people understood the Dreamtime. It's just about demonstrating an important part of our culture, of our history, 50,000 years of it, in the context of teaching other views of it as well. You know, I suppose the more Christian ways that we've had since Europeans have been here. So if you don't try and understand what Aboriginal perspectives are, or you don't try and have some empathy with it, whether you agree with it or not, I don't understand what is so problematic. In terms of a crowded curriculum, I was a teacher for a long time, mate. You can get through the curriculum without any problem. Sure, it's a challenge every now and again, and you have to give, you know, sort of weighting to some things over others. But it doesn't mean you've got to spend 10 weeks on the topic. You just don't ignore it. I mean, I went to a school in the inner city, in Alexandria and Surry Hills, where there are a lot of Aboriginal kids that were my mates. We learnt nothing about them. Nothing.
1: Yeah, I think my education was... So I was really struck when I was in Indonesia earlier this year how many Indonesians were talking to me about the Makassar traders with the folks from Arnhem Land. And I thought, that's so weird. We never got taught about that in school. Anyway, Michael, I've got to move on. Plenty of people want to weigh in on this. Really appreciate your contribution. 1300 222 702 is the number.
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1: Keep the calls and feedback coming. 1300 222 702. Would very much like to hear from you on this topic. I did want to update you on another story you may have heard in the news this morning. Police are trying to track down a man who allegedly followed a 12-year-old girl across Sydney's inner west. It's alleged the man started following the girl in Redfern yesterday morning and made several inappropriate comments towards her. Police say he followed her onto a train at Newtown Station before staff from a nearby school were able to intervene. This story got us talking this morning. Do you remember the Safety House program from the 80s and 90s right across Australia? Do you remember walking to and from school, seeing those little yellow signs with a smiling house outside some houses in the neighbourhood? Did you ever run into one? Maybe was your house one of those homes? Let me know, 1300 222 702. Just to refresh your memory, you might recall this ad featuring some of the stars of Neighbours.
11: Have you ever been walking home from school? And you know, you think you're being followed. It's too far to run home and you're really scared.
12: Do you know what to do? I do. She knows to run to the nearest safety house. A house with this sign has someone inside who will comfort a frightened, sick or lost child and then notify the police. That's

0: voice of the wonderful Anne Haddie. Helen Daniels, remember from Neighbours? Did you ever use a safety house? The program actually came to an end in the 2000s and early 2010s because fewer kids were walking to school and many were attending after-school care programs. There were also concerns about old signs being left on houses after the police background checked of residents had moved. But there is a place for safety, but are there a place for safety houses or something similar now? What do you tell young people in your life to do if they feel unsafe commuting around our city? Let me know, 1300 222 702. You might recall last week we spoke to Jana, 13-year-old, after she was abused on a bus on her way home from school. Video online showed a 50-year-old man calling Jana a terrorist, a bunch of other derogatory terms. The man's since been charged with stalking, intimidating and intending to cause fear and physical harm.
1: At first it was a bit unbelievable that it could happen, because I have never experienced something like that while I was going home. But I've recovered since then, and I know it's, like, it's a very bad thing that happened.
0: That was Jana talking to us last week. The bus driver didn't intervene. We were told later by Transport for New South Wales that that particular bus driver wasn't aware of what was going on, but also that bus drivers are trained not to physically intervene in violent incidents or prevent putting themselves or others at risk. What do we do as a community to keep young people safe? Is there a need for a modern day version of the safety house? 1300 222 702.
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3: 702 ABC Sydney.
0: We do have to get to the news, but I can't not mention that there is an update on the dog beach at Mona Vale. Finally, a decision on this on-again, off-again, off-leash dog trial at Mona Vale Beach. Northern Beaches Council last night voted to proceed with an extension of the trial for another 12 months. You might remember the extension was originally announced last week, but put on hold just hours later when a group of Greens councillors lodged a rescission motion. The councillors raised concerns about bird flu and the impact of dogs on the environment. And that rescission motion, though, was defeated last night at an extraordinary council meeting. So that means for another 12 months, dogs will be allowed off the leash at the southern end of Mona Vale Beach during designated hours. You are welcome to weigh in if you have a view about this. 1300 222 702 is the number. We're coming up to news time in the next half hour.
4: Baby, baby, baby, I'm coming home.
0: Do you like the smooth sounds of Leon Bridges? You might have heard him on the soundtrack to Big Little Lies, bunch of other things. Extraordinary talent. He's coming to Sydney and he'll be here on 702 Mornings after the news.
3: When it's on the agenda,
5: the leaders say AI and its frontier models must remain under human direction, oversight and control.
3: When you need the details,
6: we've got to get the balance right to making sure that those services are safe and can operate around the clock.
2: It's on 702 ABC Sydney.
7: It's 9 o'clock. Good morning. Tony Matthews with ABC News. Prime Minister Anthony Albanese has denied that Australia's proposed digital duty of care laws are about government control. Speaking on the sidelines of the United Nations General Assembly, Mr. Albanese has outlined the importance of Australia's plan to crack down on algorithms. The government's duty of care proposal has faced criticism from social media companies, the Coalition and the United States Administration. Mr. Albanese says a digital duty of care is about protecting everyone.
8: This is having an impact on our entire society and how it functions, with misinformation, disinformation, with the increased polarisation that we're seeing as well in the political system, where people are moving away from the centre and more to the extremes.
7: Iran's Joint Military Command says US President Donald Trump's threats and claims of an upper hand in the war are baseless. In a statement broadcast on Iranian state TV, Iran warned it's prepared to inflict more severe blows against the US and Israel. At the UN General Assembly, Donald Trump defended his actions against Iran and asked whether a deal will be made with Iran or if he'll annihilate the country. Construction has begun to transform a former WestConnex site in Sydney's inner west into hundreds of affordable apartments for frontline public servants. The state government-owned developer Landcom is building 220...

0: build-to-rent apartments in Annandale as part of a mixed-use development that's expected to be completed in late 2028. Planning Minister Paul Scully says the development will allow essential workers to live in affordable housing close to where they work.
1: The government is dedicating these build-to-rent apartments for public sector workers. So Lancom will build the buildings and build these new homes and then will be handed over to a manager to run the day-to-day operations while the government retains ownership.
0: A second man has been charged with murder over a fatal shooting in Sydney's southwest earlier this year. Police allege five men were injured in the shooting at a Canley Heights home in May, including a 28-year-old man who later died in hospital. Homicide Squad detectives arrested a 37-year-old man at Silverwater yesterday. He's been charged with murder and refused bail and will face court today. A 23-year-old man has previously been charged over the shooting and remains before the courts. Investigations are continuing. Police are searching for a third man in connection with the alleged kidnapping and assault of a 64-year-old man in Sydney's southwest last month. Two men allegedly detained and assaulted the victim at a Milperra business in August before fleeing with cash and stolen items. Two men aged 46 and 42 were arrested yesterday and charged with aggravated robbery and depriving a person of liberty. They're due in court today. Police have now released CCTV images of another man they believe may be able to assist with their investigation and are urging anyone with information to contact police. Wallandilly Council is preparing to launch a free personal locator beacon loan scheme in memory of Oakdale teenager Lily Hooper, who died during a solo bushwalk at Natai National Park last month. The council is funding the pilot, with community members also donating money to help expand the program. 15 devices will initially be available across Thirlmere, Warragamba Dam and the council's Picton headquarters, with councillors pushing to include Oakdale. Councillor Jacqueline Jensen says the program will honour Ms Hooper by helping bushwalkers return safely.
2: I just think it's really important that we always honour Lily, and we make sure by getting this out there that we can make sure that all our young people and also older people do get home safely to the people that love them.
0: And Australian sprinter Rowan Browning has announced his retirement from athletics. A four-time Australian 100-metre champion, the 28-year-old ends his career after winning Commonwealth Games gold in the 4x100-metre relay in Glasgow. The two-time Olympian retires as the nation's fourth fastest man with a 10.01-second personal best, having helped reinvigorate Australian men's sprinting during a decade-long international career. To the weather, showers along the coast and about the northern and central ranges. The chance of showers about the northern and central western slopes and inland plains. Possible thunderstorms in the northeast, northern inland plains and about the upper central west. Sydney's weather, cloudy with a shower or two, a top of 22 on the coast and 24 in the west.
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7: Australia's laws about technology need to be made by Australia in Australia's interests. And we did this when we were in government with the Media Bargaining Code. And the Americans are free to say what they like about our laws, but ultimately they're a matter for the Australian Parliament. We have serious concerns about Labor's proposal in terms of the reductions in freedoms.
8: That's Julian Lisa there on the digital duty of care. The Trump administration pushing pretty hard against Australia's attempts to regulate big tech and algorithms. What do you think? We're going to take you live to New York in just a moment where it's all unfolding. 1-300-222-702. I'll get to some more of your reaction to the conversation with Julian Lisa about the education curriculum as well, replacing study of Indigenous history and culture with things like teaching national pride and Western values. What do you think? 1-300-222-702. G'day, it's Hamish here. It's Wednesday, 23rd of September. Good morning to the coasties. Hope it's a bit clearer in Pearl Beach.

0: Yeah, live on 702 Mornings within the next half hour. Also ahead this morning.
1: Divorced, beheaded, died. Divorced, beheaded, survived.
0: We are giving away another double pass to the smash hit musical Six. It's coming to the Theatre Royal next month. Six turns the Tudor queens of Henry VIII's reign into pop idols. It remixes 500 years of history into what's described as an electrifying pop concert. To win the tickets, all you have to do is play Jeopardy with me this morning. I'll give you the answer. You tell me what the question is when I give you the cue to call. So your answer for this morning is Anne and Mary Boleyn. What is the question? Your cue to call around about 10:30 this morning. Your answer for today is Anne and Mary Boleyn. What is the question? Listen out for the cue to call.
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0: Alf is here from the Transport Management Centre. Good morning.
4: Good morning, Hamish. Some delays southbound into Doyleson, Wyong and Narara. That's on the Pacific Highway. We're also seeing some slow traffic just going past Central Coast Grammar at the moment at Erina and also the Christian College at Greenpoint too. A big double breakdown on the M1 at Arimba all this morning towards the Dock Track Road overpass has just been cleared in the past couple of minutes. At Strathfield South, a part of Punchbowl Road remains closed due to damage to a pole and wires down following a crash near Margaret Street. There's still those local diversions in place. Bonnyrigg lights out North Liverpool Road at Rundle Street. Nothing major across the public transport. Transport network, all modes are running on or close to time. As always, best to plan at transportnsw.info or livetraffic.com for the roads.
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0: So we were talking just before the news about safety houses. Do you remember as a kid walking around the streets of Australia, you'd see those little yellow stickers out the front of houses on post boxes, 80s, 90s sort of period I'm talking about. You knew that that was a place that you could run to if there was stranger danger. We're talking about this because of this story that police are trying to track down a man who allegedly followed a 12-year-old girl across Sydney's inner west. Do we need a new program along the lines of safety houses? It was actually phased out in the early 2010s. Should there be some modern day version of this, or would that just be way too complicated? Verity is here from Bayview. Very good morning to you.
5: Good morning, Hamish. How are you?
0: Yeah, very well, thanks. You used a safety house as a kid.
5: Yeah, me and my sisters and cousins went for a bushwalk as kids and we got lost. So we had to find the nearest road and we actually used the safety house sticker as a way to identify a house that we could go in and ask for help. And they called our parents to come and pick us up. So obviously very grateful that that was there. I these days have a 2- and a 4-year-old daughter and we've kind of had that conversation about in our street who they can go to if they need help. But I think beyond that, I guess there's not as many resources these days to help kids if they do find themselves being lost or, you know, the situation that unfolded yesterday.
0: Yeah, it's really interesting. How would you go about creating a modern day version of it? Would it be digital? Would it be shops? Would it be bus drivers and train drivers? It's sort of hard to imagine a program like this now.
5: Yeah, and I think, look, like there's all those tools in terms of teaching kids that people in uniform can be someone to go to, people, you know, a mother that might have other kids with them. So there's all those tools. But I think digital, yes, potentially. However, I guess for a lot of those younger kids, they don't have those devices on them. So, I mean, for me, I think that the sticker worked great. It would be great to see something like that come back into fashion. But, certainly keen to see something rolled out. To support kids.
0: Thanks for getting in touch, Verity. Megan's here from Wentworthville. What do you tell your kids?
6: Oh, hi, Hamish. I've told my kids from a very young age just to look out for a mum with kids. So if they're at the park or at the shopping centre and we get lost, just to find a mum that has kids with her and ask them for help. The other thing I've done in the past is also just make sure that they know the full names, and given them a bit of a script to say if they get lost. So.

0: who, if they got lost in the shops, they know they'd find a man with the kids and say, my name's so and so, I'm lost, and my granny's name is so and so. Can you help me?
1: Yeah, that's so interesting. This makes me think of the fact that when I was a kid, you used to get taught to memorize phone numbers. Like mum and dad had the pharmacy in Jindabyne. Still remember the phone number for Jindabyne Pharmacy. Still remember my aunt and uncle's number in Sydney in case we went to Sydney and I needed it. Still there off the top of my head. But you sort of don't learn phone numbers anymore.
0: No. Well, they're all in your phone, so you literally just press a button. So yeah, I couldn't tell you what my mum's mobile number is, but I could certainly tell you my house number from, when I was six. So yeah.
1: 6 4 5 6 7. No, I'm not going to give out the Jindabyne Pharmacy
0: Better
1: number
0: not.
1: this morning. Thanks for your call. 1300 222 702. We've also been talking about the education curriculum this morning with Julian Lisa. The coalition's putting forward a new proposal to streamline the school curriculum, he says, to make it less cumbersome for teachers, but it would include removing the cross subject teaching of things like Indigenous history and culture. It would be, I suppose, ring fenced would be one way to describe it, within units within the history program, for example, but not taught in other subjects like, for example, maths or PE. Kathy's here. Good morning to you. What's your perspective on this?
2: Hello.
1: Hi, Kathy. What do you think?
2: Well, it's another way of eliminating us from a system that doesn't really recognise us, and they chip away. And the thing is, I'm an artist, I do work with little ones. I'm Murray and Hurry from Queensland. I'm a Kanju Biri Widi woman, and born on Darumba land in Rockhampton, and live on this beautiful land of Gadigal, and It's heartbreaking because you see it over and over again. And on the $50 note, you know who's on there, don't you?
1: I couldn't tell you, I'm sorry.
2: On the $50 note is David Unapon. He's a Ngunnawal man.
1: Yeah, okay. And tell us more about him.
2: Well, he wrote on there, like, he invented the shears. So he's kept trillions and billions of people, in warmth and everything. And but he couldn't keep the... his invention, that there, because there were laws. He was not considered, a person like my mum and dad under the Aboriginal Protection Act in Queensland. Going to David and this awesome man who did drawings of the helicopter, and the overseas, they recognised him as the Da Vinci of Australia. He says, as a full-blooded member of my race, I may claim to be the first, but I hope not the last, to record our, to make a record of our customs, beliefs and imaginings. And I say to the little ones, this man is awesome. He's more than awesome. And always remember him. And, don't hurt your imagination. You have the right to learn. You have everything. And then on the second, on that second $50 note on the woman's side, Eva Cohen, fighter for men's rights, they spelt responsibility wrong, and they left at the last I in responsibility. And I say to the little one, don't worry, the big hoo-has of this country can't even spell properly. And don't ever, we work on black canvas. They put... I said, just go over it with a little bit of black. Don't worry about, don't get all bothered about,
1: Kathy, I wonder if you could just offer a view for listeners.
2: Sorry, I'm very emotional.
1: No, I can hear it. What does it mean for you as an individual when you hear the argument being made, not just to remove some of these things from teaching across the curriculum, but that in its place would be the teaching of Western values and national pride?
2: What about our values and our pride and our Mother Earth? They're ripping and tearing, and they're locking in sense that, you've got the Gina Rhinos and the PH Redhead carrying on. I don't know where this... What I'm saying is that how are they allowed to speak like this? It's racism again. And the thing is, my mum and her father were locked up under the Aboriginal Protection Acts, removed to with family. They had to escape a lot, and they They were removed to Palm Island. My mother and father met there. They had five children and five babies, and the women had a shared wedding ring there. And then they were removed. Mum and the children were removed. My four brothers and one sister were removed to Warrabinda, another lock-up place outside of Rockhampton. And on the way down, you know, on the train or whatever, you know, and then Mum gets to the women get to Rockhampton, and they're put on the back of a cattle truck, and she's 7 months pregnant. You know, this is the treatment. What I'm saying is that there are good people in this country that fight for us, and we fight all the time. And so Mum and Dad were locked up there under Warrabinda, and my beautiful brother was born there, and then they were removed to Rockhampton, where my three brothers and my sister and I were born. I'm the last of 11, and one of my oldest brothers, 89. And the thing is, everything they went through, Mum and Dad, they never taught us to hate. They said, keep your family together, feed them, you know, like education. And
1: Kathy, that sounds like some pretty strong values that you were taught by your family.
2: They never taught us to hate. And all them old people that, you know, we're still here and we're still fighting for rights, like, you know, old mob, you know, everyone. And, you know, it's like on the, that going back to the $50 note, the Edith Cowan one, where responsibility is felt wrong, is that they don't have responsibility to our beautiful Mother Earth and her children and her creations that she made for us to survive.
1: Kathy, we really appreciate your contribution to the conversation this morning. Thank you very much. The number's 1300 222 702. Happy to keep talking about this.
3: Good morning, Hamish.
4: Hamish, thanks for having me.
5: Hamish, my invite is still open. Come to Penrith.
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4: I certainly hope you get the minister on your show, Hamish.
7: I'm fronting up on your show. I am answering people's questions.
8: I'm not easily intimidated.
9: Yeah, of course I'm paying home, mate. Unless you want to pick up the bill for me.
3: You know what, Hamish? I haven't had a day off all year.
1: Let's talk politics with Phil Khoury, who's the political editor at the Australian Financial Review. He's live in New York this morning. Has Donald Trump annihilated anybody yet, or is it just talk?
10: Oh, it's just more talk. It was quite interesting in there today in the chamber. I mean, I see last year, Hamish, new member, he went on for about an hour and the escalator had broken down, and he gave the UN a lecture on the renovations, and then the auto queue failed, so off he went. Today the auto queue didn't fail, and he sort of pretty much stuck to the script and to the time. But it was, you couldn't help observing he's a much diminished sort of character. You know, I mean, everyone, obviously the place is packed out, everyone's just terrified of what he's going to do next or announce. But he didn't carry the room.
1: It's sort of interesting that you observe that, because I was actually thinking this morning as I was listening to AM. You know, when he came out with this sort of bluster in the past, people did sort of jump at the shadows. I wonder if people are still doing that.
10: No, I think there's a certain – we've been here for a few days now, and then the world is just weary. I think they're weary of this bloke. Yeah, the war in Iran has beaten everyone down, and just sort of the general chaos he's caused. Governments around the world are suffering because of it. Domestically. We saw last year, Hamish, at the UN, at the General Assembly, Australia, the French, the Canadians, this middle power bloc, they joined forces and went against the US on the recognition of Palestine, for example, and on climate change. And this year, they've been sort of taking him on over AI. There's this very strong feeling amongst the middle powers that AI just can't be allowed to let rip, as the Americans and Chinese are pretty much going to let it happen. And I don't know how futile it is, but there's been all sorts of sort of alliances and formed and statements issued in the last few days to try and, as the Prime Minister says, ensure it remains subordinate to humans. But that's the sort of, that's the topic du jour this week for sure, but sort of a dagger's drawn with the US on that.
1: Phil Khoury is here live from New York. The Prime Minister obviously is over there squaring up against the AI tech giants, the social media giants. Obviously, we've been reporting the fact that the US Embassy here in Australia has entered the fray on these duty of care laws. I mean, presumably the government knew it might end up in a fight with the Trump administration over this. I imagine that's part of what they're doing.
10: Yeah, I mean they were clearly anticipating it, and this would have been communicated through back channels. And you know, they already sort of got a got a mouthful when they did the under 16 social media ban, and when the Prime Minister announced this duty of care, these proposed

0: Eagles. You know, he was asked, you know, and then the Americans aren't going to be happy, and he said, well, too bad. And that was pretty much what he just said in the last hour. When we asked him, we just doorstopped him here in Manhattan. He said, I'm doing this for Australia. But it is, yeah, that statement released by the US Embassy was pretty hostile, and it was very detailed. And not only that, the timing of it, it was about, I think it was only a few hours before the PM was appearing at a sort of a summit with Emmanuel Macron, the French president, and the Spanish president, Pedro Sanchez, where they were sort of showing a united front on all this stuff, predominantly AI, but you know, it's all getting sort of conflated now, the social media stuff as well. So both in terms of timing and content, the Americans were making a pretty strong point. And there were, if you read carefully through the statement, there are veiled threats in there about economic, you know, reprisals and all sorts of things. So, you know, it's always good to have a villain in politics. You know, but governments like a villain. And yeah, tech giants are probably the easiest villain around. No one likes them, but the US government's firmly on their side. So let's see where it goes.
1: Phil Khoury, thank you very much. Happy travels.
0: Good on you, Amy. See you, mate.
1: That's the political editor of the Australian Financial Review. It's 23 minutes past 9. No, I-

is the incredible voice of Grammy Award-winning superstar Leon Bridges. He's making his way back to Australia early next year to celebrate the release of his sixth studio album. It's called Happiness Anytime. I'm happy to watch him dance. He's absolutely amazing, and he's here live on 702 Mornings. G'day, Leon. We're looking forward to having you back. You there, Leon Bridges? Not sure what's going on. Are you there, Leon Bridges? No. He's not there. This is what he sounds like.

Tommy was here, ready to talk to you. Seems to have disappeared, but it is a beautiful new track.

0: His new album is called Happiness Anytime. It's out this Friday. He'll be bringing that album on tour to the Opera House Forecourt Friday, the 26th of February. We'll try and re-establish that connection with Leon and bring that conversation to you very soon.
1: Mornings with Hamish McDonald.
2: 702 ABC Sydney.
0: 25 minutes past nine, just continuing that conversation about the education curriculum. A lot of response to that call from Auntie Cathy just before about the removal of some teaching of Indigenous history and culture and science across various parts of the curriculum. Jo's here from Baulkham Hills. Good morning.
3: Hi, Hamish. I have some initial thoughts, but I was also touched and intrigued by Auntie Cathy's observation, and I'm calling from Wiradjuri country, and we're very blessed that we've been welcomed here. To the curriculum issue, I do feel that if they removed it from some of the other subjects and put it with history, it would be better, it would make history more dynamic and more interesting, and start the traditional history course and then lead on to, so how does that actually impact us in the real day about the way we research things, the way we do things. Take them then down to the basketball court and play an Indigenous game, which currently happens in the PE, so that you get that full perspective. And it's lovely to be cross-disciplinary, but I just think at that age, they can only sometimes do it in that siloed environment. It's too much to ask of them, and otherwise they just write two paragraphs down on an A4 piece of paper, get had in a handout for two lessons, and then we move on. And I just think that fullness of the experience is what is needed, complemented by English and studying texts like The Dreamers, The Rabbit Proof Fence, all of those things. You need that deeper dive than just two or three lessons, or let's do that this week.
0: Would we apply that to other spheres of our learning and understanding about the world around us? Like, would we say,
3: absolutely,
0: you only think about the economy in economics? Or would you introduce that into bits of maths, bits of history, social studies, maybe even geography? Like, isn't that the way we learn, the sort of interconnectedness of things?
3: I think you sometimes undersell children that they can't go into a classroom, that just because history is on the door you're walking in, that you don't take those reflections. I just heard Auntie Cathy, and she's given me pause for thought, and it's now made me go on my day, but it doesn't mean I was just in the zone when I listened to her. I think it's given me a posture moving forward, and it's the same with learning about Western values and pride. We took the opportunity to show one of our children last night. I was there with the Cronulla riots. Let's explore pride, you know, national pride, show them that film and show that's not national pride. That's scary. It doesn't need to always be Western values, pride, that we're heading down that right wing, abhorrent sort of stuff. I just think that we've got so many sophisticated, wonderful educators and brilliant people. You know, it worries me that they don't look at fake news and algorithms and all of those things, which are also, where is that in the curriculum? Because that perpetuates the problems too and a lack of understanding.
0: Thanks for the thoughtful contribution. We've re-established our connection re-established our connection with Leon Bridges, so we're going to race over there.
3: Go.
0: Thank you very much for your call this morning.
4: No, I can't get through. Wanna watch you dance. Get on your toes.
0: Coming up to 9:30, the news headlines for you very soon, but Leon Bridges is here from the US. We've tracked you down, Leon.
5: How's it going?
0: Yeah, fine, thank you. Your new track, I was just playing, Watch You Dance. Is that an invitation for all of us when we come to see you at the Opera House? Is that a feature of what will be there, you dancing?
5: Yeah, absolutely. It's a privilege to be able to travel, and, you know, this whole album is just, this is a full circle moment of me finding my rhythm again. And, you know, I want that happiness and that joy to be contagious, and, want the people to groove and move at the shows.
0: I understand you completed half of the album in just 4 days. That's a very productive period of work, Leon.
5: Yeah, we were on a roll, and you know that's a testament to Josh and Lydia's musical genius. You know what an amazing collaboration. I'm really proud of these songs that we were able to make.
0: I know you worked with the UK band Jungle, who listeners might be familiar with, on this new record. You've had all sorts of amazing collaborations and to be honest, a pretty broad spectrum of genres of music. Do you have a personal favourite?
5: Man, I mean, honestly, yeah, I feel like Watch You Dance is one of my favourites. I feel like it's an anomaly on the album. It really has that Hendrix, almost Curtis Mayfield kind of feel, it's really groovy.
0: So where is home for you, Leon?
5: Yeah, so I live in Fort Worth, Texas.
0: Okay. And so how much does Texas influence and shape your music? Is that, because I guess I can hear that a little bit.
5: Yeah, very much so. My music is a melting pot of sounds, but it's definitely R&B music through a Texas lens, and I really love the history of just blues musicians and artists like Townes Van Zandt who were storytellers, and I really try to incorporate that in my music.
0: Okay, so I know you sold out the Opera House 3 times when you were here back in 2022. Did you enjoy it? We hope so.
5: Oh man, it was an amazing time, and I mean, the first time I went was with Gary Clark, and it's awesome to be going back again. I can't wait.
0: All right. Well, look, we'll look forward to seeing you early next year, Leon Bridges. It's lovely chatting to you this morning. Sorry for chasing you down like hungry prey from our production.

0: team this morning. We appreciate you.
1: No worries.
0: You're making
1: no
0: time for us.
1: Appreciate you all.
2: Baby, baby, baby, I'm coming home to your tender sweet.
0: I mean, that's the kind of music you need on a morning like this. Bit foggy, world a bit complicated. Just makes you feel calm and peaceful, doesn't it?
2: Here's a bit of taste in my mouth.
0: Leon's new album is called Happiness Anytime. It's out on Friday. The Happiness Anytime tour will come to the Sydney Opera House forecourt on the 26th of February. It's 33 minutes past nine. Hope you didn't mind waiting too much, Tony Matthews. Thank you for your patience.
3: I'm very happy to hear more of that music, Hamish.
0: Let's get the news headlines.
3: Making headlines, Prime Minister Anthony Albanese is standing by Australia's proposed digital duty of care legislation following criticism from the Trump administration. The government is consulting on its proposal, which includes allowing users to limit what they see on social media. It's received a submission from the US Embassy warning the policy would be censorship of protected speech, citing concerns about what the Australian government would rule as harmful content online. The ongoing industrial action playing out on Sydney's ferry network has been halted, with operating company Transdev promising a return to normal timetables. Transdev Managing Director Jared Graham says unions have agreed to suspend all industrial action and both parties will meet regularly over the next fortnight to come to an agreement on pay negotiations. And an alliance of business and councils is calling for better rail and metro connections across Sydney's southwest as the region faces huge population growth. The South West Sydney Alliance says Camden, Campbelltown, Liverpool and Wallandilly local government areas are projected to grow to surpass more than a million people by 2046. Sydney's weather, cloudy with a shower or two, winds easterly 20 to 30 kilometres per hour, turning northeasterly 15 to 25 kilometres per hour in the evening, a top of 22 degrees on the coast and 24 in the west. The UV index is predicted to reach 6, which is high, and there's a warning for dangerous surf conditions. The slight chance of a shower tomorrow with a possible thunderstorm and 24 degrees, then sunny on Friday, 26, mostly sunny on Saturday with a top of 30 degrees, a shower or two on Sunday and a top of 20. Hamish.
0: Tony, thank you very much. It's 25 minutes to 10.
4: The Parrot Point.
0: It is time for this week's Parrot Point with Janine Parrot. Very good morning to you, Janine.
5: Hello there, Shane.
0: So let's head stateside for this very big row between Trump and the media. Another one, but this one is a little unusual in that the media sort of hit back a bit.
5: Yes.
0: So explain what's happened.
5: Well, what they do is we have the same here. You have a thing called pool coverage so that press don't have to, media doesn't have to send all double up when they cover the president. In the White House, this is very coveted. You have a press pass to go to the White House. You all get in there. You all cover it. Usually there's a whole lot of people at the press conferences. It's the First Amendment. It's free press. It's a very basic, has always been. As we know, Trump's been attacking people he doesn't like. Well, he stepped it up in the last weekend where he named three media companies, CNN, who we've heard of, MS Now and Politico, and he banned their reporters from the White House. He says a lot of things. He didn't like their coverage. They've been critical about it.
0: Was there a particular piece of coverage
5: that
0: he didn't like?
5: Well, apparently his offsider, Natalie Harp, showed him one particular program on CNN where they were saying that he wasn't doing a good job or that people didn't like him, and he took umbrage at this. Anyway, come Monday morning, they went in with their passes and they'd been deactivated. Now, for once, the rest of the press have stood together and said, well, if they're banned, we're not going to do this so-called pool coverage where we go to events on the White House lawn or pool other things. So what is interesting is that Fox News joined the ban. Now, we all know Fox is very close to Trump, so that created a lot of interest in this, and it led to the wonderful moment where the next day Trump was launching his new helipad, and, of course, nobody covered it for the main television stations, which killed him. But he said, that's all right, I've got my right-wing ones I've replaced. And with that, unfortunately, they're a bit amateur. There was no sound. So it hasn't been going well.
0: Yeah, here's how that no sound sounded.
1: Okay, so there's no microphone because the pool cameras aren't there. So maybe, Tim, this is one example of it backfiring just a little bit.
0: So that says Trump was preparing to fly to New York. Where does this lead? Like, obviously, he seems very proud of it. He says he has a responsibility to the American people to get rid of fake news, like this.
5: Fake news is a broad term, isn't it? Well, it's headed to the courts, as everything does, and there's a general feeling that he'll lose. He must think he'll lose because he's already said he's going to appeal it when he loses. You've had the press have also joined in, even though this is a television ban at the moment. The New York Times and Washington Post are also not using still pictures at a certain time. It also led to a bizarre thing overnight where CNN, they followed him to New York, so they can cover that because they're allowed in. The United Nations doesn't ban journalists. And when a CNN journalist asked him a question, he seemed to be mixed up that they weren't meant to be covering him at all. He doesn't seem to understand what this ban is.
0: During Trump's visit to the General Assembly, which is in New York, he struck out at one particular reporter from CNN. Here's how it sounded.
6: It's an honor to be here. I'm surprised that CNN is here covering me. You should not be here covering me. You said you weren't going to cover me. You shouldn't be covering me.
0: Trump also held, interestingly, a joint media conference with Zoran Mamdani, who's the governor of New York, where the media boycott did come up as well.
7: I told the president that we're going to have all of the members of the press here on the lawn, and that is something that I believe in as everyone, no matter the opinion or the critique, that we engage, Mr. President.
6: Yeah, it's interesting because they said they were going to boycott me, but they never boycott me, so I wasn't very worried about that. Look at all that press.
0: I should say Mayor of New York, Zoran Mamdani. An unlikely partnership, it must be said.
5: Yes, they've got something of a bromance. When they get together, like all bullies, when Trump gets together with someone who's civil to him, he's civil back. And Mamdani seems to be playing him very well. But I was a bit surprised because it's not usual for a new president to visit Gracie Mansion, which is the mayor's home. But I was also surprised by the press conference until I realised that's the only way Trump was going to get the press, because the mayor let them in. So, you know, while he's boasting, that was the way. We'll see how this goes, because as we know, publicity is oxygen for this president. So he's right, they will still cover him, but it's definitely his big moments, like unveiling that helipad, all his construction, all his big announcements around the White House, are going to have less coverage, and he'll hate that.
0: It's 20 minutes to 10 on 7.02 Mornings. Janine Perrott is here with the Perrott Point. Here in Australia, there's an issue. And in fact, plenty of listeners are getting in touch with me about it right now. Pauline Hanson, and One Nation has banned the ABC and The Guardian and from several media conferences, although it's not a blanket ban, as I understand it. This was one of them in Victoria.
8: I'm not putting up with the spin, gotcha moments, wanting to have a go at me, or treat us totally different to what you do the other major political parties. Enough is enough. So you give me a fair go, I'll give you a fair go back. The ABC never does.
0: So what's going on there, and why isn't there a sort of coming together of media in Australia when these things happen?
5: There's an interesting question. Well, firstly, I was surprised when this first started. We're a bit weak in Australia on this, I'd argue, that when there is an attack on journalists, though we haven't had anyone called pigs or whatever like the president does, and to be fair, it's taken a long while for the American press to bandy together. But here we don't seem to complain as much. I think the National Press Club did put out a complaint about her ban on the ABC, but it's a weird ban too, because Barnaby Joyce, if you remember, his wife banned him appearing on 7:30 because of the outrage over the dog barking, and he was back 2 weeks later. So Barnaby hasn't read the memo from Pauline, and as you said, it works different ways. But you would think that we don't want to go down the Trump route and that you would have more journalists standing up. But I don't know.
0: The media so fractured in Australia right now that that's impossible that they would come together? Like, can you imagine a world in which the Australian media does say, look, this is not on, throwing particular media outlets out?
5: I would, if we use the equivalent, if they, for example, took away, say Pauline Hanson got into power and took away the press passes into Parliament House of the ABC and The Guardian, I would hope then that the other journalists would jump up and down. I think at the moment it's access to press conferences. Look, in the old days there was something where if someone was personally attacked, a leader wouldn't answer a question. The other journalists would keep asking the question. There was some kind of solidarity. But look, it's as fractured as it is in the US. But I think there probably should be more calling out, and maybe what's happened in the US will make people stand up a bit more for this ban on The Guardian, and who are just doing their jobs.
0: I'm just looking this up now because I couldn't remember exactly the timing. What I wanted to add is that this is nothing new for One Nation. I was actually thrown out of a One Nation campaign event in Queensland when I was working for the project. So this is back in November 2017. I think it's a Queensland state election that we were up there filming. It was an event in Eyre in central Queensland. Yeah, there's photos and videos here. It's a news.com article about it. But
5: what atrocity did you commit, Hamish?
0: I'm not entirely sure. I just had a vague memory as we were talking about this. Hang on, I think this did actually happen to me once. But yeah, it was at the Kalamia or Kalamia Hotel in Eyre, Friday the 12th, 9:30 a.m. I'm pretty sure we had arranged to go, like with One Nation, and then when we turned up, we were told that we weren't allowed in. And there's a photo there of the security guy from the hotel not letting us in. So this is not a new tactic altogether.
5: No. I mean, it's the Trump playbook, fake news. If anybody criticised, no matter how valid the stories, she turns very personal. I thought her attack in the press club on The Guardian went to the edge and nobody said anything till afterwards on that. Mm. But look, press conferences are press conferences. It probably doesn't warrant a boycott of the others walking out. She can decide who she has in and who she doesn't. But if it was a pass.
0: Tease that out for me.
5: Well, if it's a general press conference, she's not the government, she's not the Prime Minister answering a question of national importance.
0: She's accepting taxpayers' money.
5: I am not defending the ban. I'm explaining your question on why the other journalists aren't boycotting. I would argue that's probably where they draw the line and think she's been doing this for years. That's Pauline Hanson. Mm. Yes, it'd be great if they all banded together on it, but that's not going to happen. So you have to wonder where they draw the line.
0: And I suppose just to be fair to Pauline Hanson, she's not alone in sometimes isolating a particular journalist. Like, I've had this happen by politicians right across the political spectrum.
5: We've all been frozen out.
0: Like, they'll decide, didn't like the way you did that interview, or I've had a bad experience with you, you pushed too hard, not talking to you again. Or you did this story and we're not going to talk to you.
5: Happens all the time. Yeah. And you know it. Sometimes they're brave enough to actually tell you why. Mm. Others, they just won't speak to you. I mean, I don't think you're not doing your job right if you don't upset someone.
0: Sure. But I guess I'm just trying to tease out for listeners whether Pauline Hanson is, whether this is genuinely a different thing that we're talking about.
5: Well, she's more overt. She bans them from press conferences, which is probably something politicians who we've run up against in the past wouldn't actually single you out. I don't think, well, I can't remember where I've been singled out, maybe for a bit of a abuse or criticism, but not where you're actually banned at the door. Yeah. And I think what's different this time is we're watching it happen in the US with Trump, and she follows the Trump playbook. So we are seeing us going down a path which we don't want to, where she needs coverage. Mm. If she wants to be a proper leader, she has to have coverage.
0: Does she really, though? Like, you can see the way the message still gets out regardless
5: via
0: social media and all the rest of it. We're still covering it. We're still talking about it. I mean, even politicians that don't talk to us here on mornings will still make an attempt to cover what they're doing.
5: That's your both sides-ism of the ABC, which some are critical of too, that you are so fair these days that you are giving a lot of oxygen to Pauline Hanson. Look, we're talking about her now on this and giving her a lot of credibility.
0: To be fair, she does come on this program from time to time.
5: She does.
0: Hasn't recently. Barnaby
5: and
0: Joyce
5: I've always found her incredibly. I used to criticise her a lot when I was on TV. She was always very polite. She always allowed me in press conferences. So, again, everything is different on this. I think the main warning here is we don't want to go down the US route, and if she does get into power or a more important position of power, we don't want to start where this is a more formalised ban and that she's not answerable to the public.
0: Interesting. Now, There's another little twist and turn that we need to talk about this week, Janine Perrett, and it involves the former News Corp executive Siobhan McKenna, who will be Australia's next Consul General to New York. Now, I should declare up front, I used to work for Siobhan, so when Lachlan Murdoch took over a stake in Channel 10 way back in the day, Siobhan was sort of the person that was there in the background that everyone said, well, that's actually who's running things.
5: She was Lachlan's right-hand woman.
0: And so how's she ended up in a diplomatic post?
5: Oh, well, many in Labor are asking that too. The job is New York Consul General. Now, look.

0: It's a diplomatic post. It's usually a nice sinecure for ex-politicians, so you could argue this is better than appointing some failed Labor hack. But there is some criticism that someone so closely aligned with News Corp for 20 years has been given this plum job. As I said, there's no real power in it, but boy, you get $350,000. But the best thing is one of the best apartments in New York in Beekman Place. There's some concern that because of her, even though she left News Corp last year, and there's an issue, she was the woman, according to the court documents recently released, who was the driving force behind what was called Project Harmony, that disastrous Corks case, where Rupert Murdoch tried to freeze out his other children, split the family, cost them a fortune. It was Siobhan McKenna's idea, and there's probably no correlation, but about a year ago they parted ways, or supposedly amicably, so she was without a job.
1: A main job. Here's Rob Harris from the Sydney Morning Herald asking the Prime Minister about this.
2: Have you sought any assurances from her that she won't continue to lobby or deal with Mr. Murdoch in advancing business interests at all?
3: Siobhan McKenna is a professional and she will do an outstanding job representing Australia and the Australian government here in New York.
1: In a country run by Donald Trump, might it be quite helpful having someone that's aligned with the Murdoch family there?
0: I think they've got enough in there with the Murdochs that you might need it. I should stress her last job was Australia Post. She was chairman of Australia Post on, as I say, a few raised eyebrows. But Anthony Albanese likes to keep close ties with News Corp, as we know.
1: Mark in North Sydney's been in touch saying, Hamish, listening to this program this morning, it's blatantly obvious why Pauline Hanson would ban the ABC. The coverage on every issue has been so far left with zero counter arguments. Why bother? Mark, you are welcome to call in. If there's any issue that you think is not covered fairly, you are always welcome to have your input. You know, we spend a lot of time every day trying to make sure that all the different views and perspectives are included in the discussion about these things. In fact, it's part of the charter. So, Mark, if you feel it's not being met, you're always welcome to call and make the case. But just thinking back to the various topics we've discussed, I think there's been lots of different views shared.
0: You're probably talking about this one. Now, we have stressed the Fox News, the best Trump allies, are in this ban. So we're not talking anything Fox News doesn't. And can we just point out that last question you played from Rob Harris? The Herald Sun is also a Murdoch and News Corp paper, and he was the one raising questions with Anthony Albanese about the Siobhan McKenna report. So just reporting what the reaction is out there.
1: I do think maybe the media needs to make a bit more of a case for itself about what actual balance is and what editorial standards are being applied, because I reckon everyone's pretty fed up with us.
0: Oh, yeah, look, but I mean, again, I think that stems from the last few years. I mean, it led by Donald Trump with the fake news, and now we're seeing it in the UK with Nigel Farage. People are fed up. They hate everyone. That's why they're turning to One Nation. So we are just part of the mainstream, political parties, media. They hate us all.
1: Well, you're very welcome to contribute if you want to say something on this. Janine, before you go, you've got a big event on at the Opera House that you wanted to share.
0: Yeah, well, it's not my big event, but just while we're talking media and Murdoch, the Curious Festival's coming up on the long weekend, and I'm interviewing a guy called Gabriel Sherman, who recently wrote a book called Bonfire of the Murdochs. He also wrote The Loudest Voice about Roger Ailes. He scripted The Apprentice, the Oscar-nominated movie. So that will be very interesting because, of course, as I said, the court case in Nevada was very pivotal for the company, so it'll be very interesting to hear his views on Siobhan McKenna.
1: That sounds very interesting indeed. Janine, thank you very much. We'll see you next time.
0: Bye.
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1: I hope you're having a great morning so far. 10 degrees in Katoomba at the moment, 17 in Cronulla, 16 degrees on Sydney's coast and 17 in Gosford. A shower or two expected today, tops of 22 on the coast, 24 in the west. The Balm at the moment saying the fog should lift by lunchtime. But if you've got any questions or queries about delays, any interruptions with your flights or whatever, get in touch, 1-300-222-702. It's time for Watch, Listen and Learn.
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0: you to do here in Sydney if you want to watch, listen, or learn. Good morning to you, Elfresh.
1: Hey, Hamish.
0: Macy Gray. This is a big name.
1: Yeah. This one's super interesting because she's doing a pretty extensive tour of the country, and she's actually doing two shows in Sydney, and it's kind of interesting because she's doing a Western Sydney show and then, like, I guess a Sydney show. So she's got a show on Thursday in Rudy Hill at the Sydney Coliseum Theatre, and she's also got a show on Friday at the Enmore Theatre, which I'm super interested to see how that kind of goes, you know, like, will the Western Sydney audience stay in Western Sydney, or will there be crossover, or do people stay in their little, you know, little area bubbles and stuff like that? But yeah, this is going to be interesting. But yeah, she's doing a tour, which is really exciting, an opportunity to get out and see a big name from back in the day.

0: See, Elfresh, this is one of those songs that has lyrics that people get very confused about. I've talked about this on the program previously. The very, very long period of time that I and a friend of mine thought the lyric was, I wear goggles when you're not near.
1: Yeah, that's a pretty good one. I mean, I love this whole conversation. It's like it's awesome party conversation, right? Like when you put on a song and you try and guess like what the lyrics are. And this is a good candidate for one of those ones.
0: Just listen out for it. It might well crumbles, but I thought it was goggles.

0: See, goggles. It's definitely the Ariel Fresh. On the text line, Gary from the Central Coast has a request for you, El Fresh.
1: Yeah.
0: Are you available for the NRL Grand Final?
1: I will be available for the NRL Grand Final. Yeah. Put in the recommendation. Get Peter Vlandys on the line. Let's make it happen.
0: He hasn't been in touch with El Fresh already?
1: No. He hasn't been in touch.
0: We'll send in the clips of you with the Sydney Kings, you know.
1: Let's go.
0: So what's your listen for this week, please?
1: My listen this week is an artist actually from Melbourne named Jessie Hill. She's released a song at the end of August called Let You Go. The reason I'm choosing this song is she's playing a show in Sydney on Friday, I believe, opening up for Aradhana, who's a New Zealand artist, and Aradhana is doing a tour across a few cities in Australia. They're playing a show at Metro on Friday. And Jessie, she's an amazing artist. This song, Let You Go, is a real kind of catchy kind of pop R&B song. She's dope. She's got a lot of amazing music and an interesting history. She was born in New Zealand. Her parents are from Kerala in India. And she's now living in Melbourne. And she actually made waves in New Zealand. She was on New Zealand's Got Talent back in the day. And that was her kind of claim to fame. But this song is a great song. It's her latest drop. And if you like it, you can see her perform this Friday at the Metro.
0: Here she is.

0: like that. That's Jessie Hill with Let You Go. Elfresh, you may need to explain what you mean by describing her as dope.
1: Oh, okay. Yes. Okay. Hip hop lingo, hip hop terminology. Dope means great, like amazing, really, really good, really good.
0: She is not a dope.
1: No.
0: She's dope.

0: That is Jesse Hill, who is El Fresh's listen for this week. Someone's been in touch on the text line saying, I thought Macy Gray was singing about goggles too until literally just now.
1: There you go.
0: What's your learn for this week, please, El Fresh?
1: This one I'm really excited about. Australian Native Food Festival is happening at Carriage Works this coming weekend, Saturday, Sunday, from 9 a.m. to 5 p.m. or 9 a.m. to 4 p.m. on the Sunday. It's free entry. It's going to be an amazing opportunity to really dive in and get to experience our country's own eats. There's more than 30 First Nations and Native food businesses, including Buckarindi Bush Food, Binging Tea, Indigi Earth, Indigi Grow. So, yeah, it's gonna be an awesome opportunity. They do have a bunch of workshops and chef demonstrations as well, but those are ticketed separately. So, if you wanted to go see someone in particular, I know Adam Lior's out there. So, you know, if a few amazing chefs are out there, then you might have to. Well, you will have to book those sessions. But generally, to come in and experience the event itself over the weekend, it's free to attend at Garage Works.
0: Okay, 1300 222 702 is the number if you want to get in touch. If you want El Fresh's playlist, all of his songs and recommendations are available in a single playlist. Just text Fresh to the text line. Craig says, I thought I was the only one who ever heard Goggles in the Macy Gray song. And Tony says, Hamish, actually, you're wrong. The lyric for that Macy Gray song goes like this. She says, I try to say goodbye to my chook.
1: You sound like a making of a new segment.
0: It's there. It's definitely a chook reference.
1: Yeah, nice one.
0: El Fresh, see you next week.
1: See ya.
0: Fresh is all you need to text to the 702 text line right now. For El Fresh's playlist, I try to say goodbye to my chook. I'm pretty sure, Tony, that that's not the lyric. We are coming up to news time at 10 o'clock. You're going to hear from a politician who claims to be the original of the modern-day populists. He's 81. He's running again in upcoming elections. He'll be here to talk to you after the news at 10 o'clock.
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5: And there's a large cloud of opaque smoke rising in the distance.
6: With water almost up to the top of the tyres.
2: 702 ABC.
7: It's 10 o'clock. Good morning. Tony Matthews with ABC News. The Iranian military says US President Donald Trump's threats during his UN speech are domestic propaganda, and it's warned of retaliation. America's editor, John Lyons, has more.
8: This is meant to be an international body looking at solving problems, and he's come right into the heart of that chamber of the General Assembly and essentially said that if you don't make a deal, then we will annihilate you and annihilate you quickly, with Iranians in the room at the time. Within minutes of that speech finishing, some key US negotiators, Jared Kushner and Steve Witkoff, sat down for 3 hours with their Iranian counterparts. So they are trying to come up with some sort of a deal.
7: The Iranian president, Masoud Pezeshkian, is on his way to New York and says he'll firmly defend Iran's position in his address at the UN General Assembly tomorrow. Donald Trump has declared that the US will from now on refer to AI as superintelligence. In his wide-ranging speech at the UN General Assembly, the US president has again rejected any attempt to control the tech, and he's urged global leaders to follow his new naming convention.
9: From this point forward, all of United States documents and hopefully the world's will be changed to use the much more accurate term super as opposed to artificial. So it's super intelligence. In other words, welcome to the new world of superintelligence-SI.
7: New South Wales Planning Minister Paul Scully has confirmed the government is working on a heritage report for Sydney's Victoria Barracks. The site occupies 15 hectares in Paddington in the CBD and falls under a broader plan by the Albanese government to sell off several defence sites across Australia. But if the state's Heritage Council approves the report, it could meet the threshold for heritage significance, excluding it from a federal sell-off. Minister Scully says it's designed to protect a piece of Australia's military history.
3: It'd otherwise go unprotected. If that Commonwealth heritage protection fell away because they removed it to sell it, we want that heritage protection put in place. So we're doing the work now, so the New South Wales Heritage Council can